0: The latest.
1: The Trump administration is letting talks with Iran play out, even as the vice president says it's not always clear what the regime's negotiating position is.
2: Maybe the Iranians aren't themselves quite clear in what direction they want to go to. They also are just a fractured country.
1: It comes after the president took his finger off the trigger Monday at the behest of Gulf allies.
3: I was an hour away. We're all set to go. You're talking about yesterday.
4: Yes.
3: We were going to be striking very, it would have been happening right now.
1: The president giving an update during an impromptu tour of construction of the White House ballroom as Senate Republicans struggle to include funding for the project in their reconciliation bill.
5: The president again says he was, quote, just an hour away from striking Iran, but allies now say they're making progress in negotiations. Primary night in Kentucky where polls are now closed earlier today. President Trump once again criticized Congressman Thomas Massie.
3: Thomas Massie's a terrible congressman. He's been a terrible congressman from day one. Dealing with him is just a horrible. I don't think he's a Republican. I think he's actually a Democrat. He's not a libertarian. You know, sometimes they say he's really a Democrat.
5: Massie is one of President Trump's most vocal GOP critics. He's being challenged by former Navy SEAL and Trump-backed candidate Ed Gallrain in Kentucky's 4th Congressional District. President Trump continues to wade into Republican primary races, making a fresh endorsement in Texas.
6: Texas Attorney General Ken Paxton reacting to President Trump endorsing him for Senate over GOP incumbent John Cornyn.
7: I have so much respect for the president and so appreciate his endorsement. And I think it creates a slight bit of momentum, don't you?
5: That's Fox's Kristen Goodwin. 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
5: The Justice Department is expected to indict former Cuban President Raul Castro tomorrow, according to Fox News Digital. But a DOJ spokeswoman says the department would not comment on rumors. The 94-year-old Castro is the younger brother of former Cuban dictator Fidel Castro. Investigators are looking into the motive after a shooting at an Islamic center shook San Diego. Fox's Matt Finn reports.
20: A growing memorial today at San Diego's largest mosque as investigators try to determine exactly why two teenagers who police say were radicalized online shot and killed three people in an ambush that's being investigated as a hate crime. New police scanner audio reveals the moments the shooting unfolded at the mosque.
21: Two white males, white mask. One with an automatic weapon, one with a shotgun.
20: When officers arrived, they found three men dead, all being hailed as heroes. Police say security guard Amin Abdullah engaged the two suspects in a gun battle, while mosque founder Mansour Kaziha and Nadir Awad, the husband of one of the center's teachers, helped distract them. The trio is credited with saving 140 children.
5: Authorities say hateful writings from the suspects were found in a vehicle, but say they targeted no one in particular. President Trump speaking outside a construction zone for his planned White House ballroom, saying the roof will be sturdy enough for military forces to keep watch on events.
3: The roof is dead flat with absolutely nothing but strength on it. It's very strong steel. It's drone-proof, and it's meant for our military to be able to stay on it.
5: Trump also claims the project is tax-free and will be fully paid for by himself and donors. But Republicans have sought roughly $1 billion in taxpayer dollars related for security. Many Democrats are fuming over the planned ballroom for various reasons. Some critics of the president are pushing to build an eyesore at the historic White House. I'm Tom Agati. This is Fox News.
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4: I-75 southbound between Clay Street and I-94 flooding in the two right lanes. 94 both directions between Van Dyke and Gratiot Avenue. There is flooding. Use caution as you make your way through the area. And flooding on the I-96 Jeffries Express Lane's westbound ramp to the Southfield. I'm Peggy Hodge, WJR traffic and weather first.
12: Severe thunderstorm watch in effect until 7 p.m. tonight. Watching active, strong, and severe storms move into the northeast. Some with gusty downpours, cloud around lightning, and high wind. Our low tonight down to 52 degrees. Storm chances dropping overnight. Cloudy and cooler tomorrow, high 60 degrees. Sunshine Thursday, 64. I'm meteorologist Scott Laurie Moore at the Weather Channel on 760 WJR, where Michigan comes to talk.
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23: 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I'm Dave Lorenz, this week with Michael Hensley from the Blue Water Area CVB. 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
6: Hello there, and welcome to the Michigan Travel Show. I'm Dave Lorenz, really happy to be back with you again this week as we discover all there is to discover out there in the wonderful world of travel in the great state of Michigan. And I'm also very happy to tell you that we have a guest host again this week. You know this voice. You've heard him before on this show. He's Michael Hensley. And Michael, I've actually lost track of your title, executive director.
7: I just make sure things happen.
6: Yeah.
7: That's
6: with the
7: Blue Water Area CVB. We cover Michigan's Thumb Coast from Algonac to Port Austin.
6: Awesome. Yeah, you know, Michael, we've known each other for a long time, and I'm really happy to see you in this position. You're already doing a great job. You've been there for about a year.
7: Two and a half, actually. So
6: time flies by.
7: Shows how much you pay attention to me. But that's all right.
6: No, I'm paying attention. It's just that, you know, you get to a certain age where you lose track of all the things that's happening out there.
7: Anyway. Well, listen, Dave, thanks for having me. This is a great studio for all of you who are listening. They really decked it out here. The sconces are pure gold. There's a guy named Todd who is... No, I don't need any more champagne. Thank you. They're treating really, really well here.
6: The Michigan Travel Show studio... We do everything we have to have the best studio.
7: It's surely working. Well, and thanks for having me.
6: So and the best co-host too. So we're gonna have a great show today. We have some great guests lined up, and to start the show today, I thought we would talk about what you're doing today and where you're working today, because it's a great area. That whole thumb region of the state, you know, for a while people didn't know much about it, but we need to make sure people know more about it. Let's kind of talk about it.
7: Yeah.
6: Let's why don't we start out with kind of like the southern edge of that region? Because you have how many miles of shoreline?
7: 140 miles of coastline and three different bodies of water that we cover. Lake St. Clair, the very north part of that. So Harsin's Island, Algonac, think all that area. The St. Clair River, which is a beautiful, beautiful, vibrant blue river on its own, and it's great for freighter watching and fishing and all sorts of different stuff. And then the big Lake Huron, which I am partial to Lake Huron. I've grown up in the Metro Detroit area. I've had family that's in the Thumb my whole life. So Lake Huron's always had a special place in my heart. So my biggest thing is I got to tell other people about it. And, you know, we have so many bodies of water in Michigan, and it's really a gambit on which one you want to go to each day. If you'd spend a week visiting seven different bodies of water, you would still have probably 15 years of travel left in you. So my job is just to say, hey, check out Lake St. Clair, check out the St. Clair River, and check out Lake Huron, and also all the towns and things to do along those shorelines.
6: Well, it's a huge area, and, you know, I'm from West Michigan, and, you know, people kind of stay in their regions quite often, so probably most of the travelers that come up to your area are probably from the Detroit area?
7: We see a lot from Detroit, but we're seeing more and more from around the state and other states as well. So we're seeing a lot come from the west side of Michigan. We're seeing folks coming from the Great Lakes Bay region. We're seeing folks coming from Lansing, Northern Ohio, Indiana, Illinois. So we're seeing folks from all over the Midwest and all over the country kind of getting to know Michigan's Thumb Coast and getting to understand all the great travel products that line that shoreline.
6: Well, and of course, for our Canadian listeners, and a lot of people listen on podcast as well, you know, I'm hoping our Canadian friends are still coming over. We keep on hearing that Canadians aren't traveling a lot these days, but please know you're still welcome over here, as we are, I know, welcome to visit over to your area as well.
7: And Dave, in that regard, you know, Port Huron and all these communities that kind of surround the Thumb Coast, we have a symbiotic relationship with our partners across the river. And to folks on the Thumb Coast, in Port Huron specifically, the border is accompanied by a river and a bridge, but to them it's just that, a river and a bridge that gets you to your neighbors across across the way. So for Canadians who are wondering, hey, can I get into Michigan and have a good time? Yes, you certainly can. And when you visit, we'll treat you as one of our own.
6: Well, let's kind of describe some of the communities up and down the coast, because you have like 12 communities or something.
7: Oh, yeah.
6: Start out kind of in the south, Algonac area.
7: Algonac is a boater's paradise. Pleasure boating, fishing, all sorts of different stuff. There are some great opportunities to get onto Harsin's Island as well. And then we have so much to offer up and down the coast in that regard, too. But when you think about Algonac, think about Harsin's Island, think about boating, all sorts of stuff.
6: Biggest town in the region?
7: Port Huron. And there's a lot of events happening in that area. For instance, we're going to talk about an art event later on, but there's another art event called Art Hop, and it's a week-long art event where you can see local artists and things. And then they're bringing a carnival back later on in June.
6: The most northern community in your region?
7: That's going to be Caseville, Port Austin. Beautiful beaches, Cheeseburger Festival, Little Chops, a very lake beachfront town, kind of that Montauk vibe in Michigan. So it's a great spot.
6: So we'll talk about, you know, the region throughout the show as we talk to our other guests. So stick around throughout the program. We'll be describing that whole region throughout today. And we have a bunch of other fun guests on today's program. So what's the website to find out more information about your region, Michael?
7: Yeah, if you visit thumbcoast.org, you're going to be able to see all of those 13 communities, all sorts of events. 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So check it out if you're looking for something to do, a quick getaway or a week-long trip.
6: Yeah, I do want to ask you real quickly, because I know the probably the biggest event of the summer, Bayview to Mackinac boat race, huge. When does that happen?
7: It happens in July. This year it's going to be from July 15th to the 18th, a week long. It's a great, great party time.
6: It really is. Website one more time?
7: Thumbcoast.org.
6: Very good. We'll learn more about that entire region with Michael Hensley, our co-host on today's program. Lots of other really great guests, so stick around for the rest of the show today. 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
23: Of course, at this time of the year, everybody wants to head outside, and there's nothing like heading to a beautiful garden at this time of year. We get to do that next here on the Michigan Travel Show. I'm Dave Lorenz, along with our special guest host, Michael Hensley. And Michael, what garden is that going to be?
11: Well, it's going to be Dow Gardens.
23: I'm glad it's not my garden.
11: No, my garden is also dead. Yeah, so yeah. If anybody's showing up to my garden, you're not going to see much. But I can guarantee you, if you're going to Dow Gardens, you're going to see a whole lot. With us today is Carolyn Patton. She's the Director of Programming and Guest Services covering Dow Gardens. Carolyn, give us a little bit of a rundown of what Dow Gardens is, how big it is, what you can see, just a quick synopsis of what guests are going to experience when they walk through that visitor center.
13: Yeah, so our gardens is kind of a staple here right in the middle of Michigan. So whether you're traveling up or traveling down through the state, we're a great pit stop. We are 110 acres of beautiful botanic garden featuring a really awesome forest and orchard, annuals, perennials, bridges, a waterfall. And we also have an historic estate home, which belonged to Herbert Dow, the founder of Dow Chemical. But what a lot of people don't know is that Herbert actually loved horticulture and apples in particular. And so his home estate grew into what is today beautiful Dow Gardens.
23: I was going to ask you how it came about. Is that basically why Dow Gardens came about, because of his love of horticulture?
13: Yeah, so Herbert acquired quite a bit of land throughout the course of his life. And today we sit at 110 acres, but his land and his estate, he nurtured it while he was here. And then the Herbert H. and Grace A. Dow Foundation now fully funds us so that we get to be a gift in perpetuity to the community around us.
11: On top of the gardens and the beautiful orchards and everything, too, you guys are home to a pretty large structure that if folks didn't know what it was, they would think it's almost a roller coaster, but it's not, right? Can you tell us a little bit about the canopy walk?
13: Yeah, so we have the longest ADA accessible canopy walk in the whole nation, which is pretty incredible that it's right here in our backyards. And the canopy walk is quite the experience. You approach it, and as you said, Michael, it does look kind of like a roller coaster, but at a 5% incline, it gradually takes you up 40 foot into the trees. And there's different adventures once you're up there. You can choose your own path. There are three bridges, or three legs to it, if you will. And so one takes you up over a beautiful set of pine trees. There's one that takes you over Lake Margador, where the views are absolutely stunning in the fall. And one that overlooks our orchard with a glass platform 40 foot up in the sky. It's a unique perspective for sure. And the really cool thing about our canopy walk is it's for the whole family. Whether you've got little ones or you've got somebody in a wheelchair, everybody can get up into the trees and have that really awesome experience.
6: I love that you've thought about the accessibility and you can get up there in a wheelchair. And or if you just want to be able to walk up comfortably and slowly, you can do that as well. It really is beautiful. And the views from up there, really stunning. It's something special. Speaking about something special, even the welcome to Dow Gardens is special. It's getting more special pretty soon. You have a new welcome center coming on board.
13: We sure do. And, you know, that kind of goes back to Herbert and his personal garden that he started slowly welcoming people to. Today, we've grown to welcoming over 200,000 guests a year. And so we needed a new facility to do that in. And so coming online this June, we will be opening our brand new welcome center. And we really have thought about the art of welcome within this new space. And so we hope that people are excited to come see it. Within it, we are also opening a brand new changing spaces restroom, which is kind of an initiative here in Midland that they've all been gathering around. But basically, it's got an adult changing space in it. So if you have a family member who needs a facility, including like a hoist to change them in while you're on the road, we'll have one of those. We're moving our cafe over into that building. So if you want to grab a sandwich while you're here, you can do that. And we're also working on beautifully telling the story of our garden up in that space as well. And so we are so excited for people to come see the space and enjoy that welcome. And then obviously get out into the gardens afterwards. But we're super excited.
6: I want to break out in applause again, because again, you're thinking about accessibility. It's so great. I mean, I wish more of the travel industry would do that, but it's just, that's spectacular.
11: Well, and Carolyn, you focus so much on the welcome, right? Over 100 acres of things you can see and do at Dow Gardens. The welcome is a pivotal point. But when people get there, what are some of the things and programs that the staff and the team at Dow Gardens are doing to make a visit experience different every time you come to that welcome center?
13: Oh, I am so glad you asked. We really do want to make it different every time that you come and visit. And so this year we are super thrilled to share that we are bringing in dinosaurs around the world. And so for this summer only, May 19th through September 8th, we will have 10 animatronic dinosaurs throughout our landscape. And not only will we have these prehistoric creatures, which get people excited in general, but our plant enthusiasts can also be excited about the dinosaurs coming, because we are featuring plants that would have been around during the time of the dinosaurs. We are getting shipments of plants from all around the country and featuring things that you wouldn't normally be able to see at Dow Gardens, but for the summer we will have them, and it will make those dinosaurs look like they're in their natural habitat. And so it's going to be something like you've never seen before.
11: Well, I can't wait to experience that. I have a little one, and he's trying to figure out if he's into trucks or dinosaurs or space, and I think dinosaurs are winning. So when we take him there, that I think that's going to push him over the edge, Dave.
6: I was thinking the same thing, but I'm sure you will enjoy the dinosaurs more than him at this point. But
11: still, yeah, you got that right.
6: That's spectacular. So what are the dates of dinosaurs around the world?
13: Dinosaurs will be visiting us May 19th. Through September 8th. And so whether you're coming, you know, right at the beginning of your summer break, or you're visiting us Labor Day weekend, those dinosaurs will be here to greet you.
11: Carolyn, I also want to talk a little bit about Dow Gardens' staple with the community in Midland. You mentioned it as it's kind of a gift back to that community, but there are so many different avenues that the Dow family has given back to the city of Midland and the Great Lakes Bay region as a whole. When you look at, you know, when you're there at Dow Gardens, you can also see the Alden B. Dow House, and he was a son of Herbert Dow that studied with Frank Lloyd Wright, and just the impact and the footprint that that Dow family has had. Can you talk a little bit about what it means to operate and work at a attraction and something that is meant to be a gift to visitors and residents?
13: Oh, absolutely. I think that's part of the reason why I've been here for 15 years. We are meeting guests when they walk through our door on really happy days. You know, the gift that we're providing is that people have a place to escape to where they don't have to think about the landscape. It is just beautiful, a place of connection, a place of memory making. I think that that's one of the most important things. When I talk to people you know, out in the real world when I'm not at work, you know, they hear I work here, and they all have a wonderful story to tell, whether they were here with their grandmother or prom photos or, you know, I came here in first grade in 1998 to see butterflies in bloom. And so I think the legacy that they've kind of pushed on has allowed people to create their own moments and their own pillars and connect back to the family in that way.
6: Oh, it's just a fantastic place. And of course, Dow Gardens is basically on the edge of downtown Midland. So people should go downtown as well, see that beautiful little town as well. Now, you have some other great exhibits. You have Growing Gardeners in June. Can you quickly tell us about that?
13: Absolutely. So every year we have 84 families with the potential, we have 84 spots for families to sign up, and they join us throughout the course of the summer to learn how to garden. And it is so neat to see the interaction between the little ones coming and whether it's their chaperone or a grandparent or a parent come with them. And each week we teach them together something new about the garden. So week one, we're planting and we're talking about why soil is important and why do plants need the sunshine and why do they need rain. Week two, we're talking about scarecrows and pests in your gardens. And so all the kids create a little scarecrow for their garden, and it's super creative, fun. The kids just have an absolute blast. Week three, we're talking about, you know, pruning and getting those weeds out of there. And so they learn week through week. So they really are growing gardeners throughout the course of the summer in their knowledge. And then to see the satisfaction in their eyes when they get to take home a tomato or pick some green beans from their garden later in the season is really a special experience that we are so, you know, it's just kind of an honor to get to do that year after year.
6: It's fantastic. Starts June 9th. And I know you have Festival of the Senses on June 26th as well. There are so many other things. You need to check out their website for more details. DowGardens.org. We want to thank Carolyn Patton for being with us today. We're going to go to that art on the river that Michael talked about next on the Michigan Travel Show.
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23: Anyone who's listened to this program knows about my love of art and art festivals and festivals in general, because I still think, I believe that this state hosts more festivals than any other state in the country per capita. And if you doubt I'm accurate, you'll have to prove it. Go to Wikipedia. I don't think there's any way you can prove
11: there's
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11: There's a challenge for your listeners, there you Dave. Go.
23: That's I don't know how you'd prove I'm wrong. This is the Michigan Travel Show. I'm Dave Lorenz, along with our guest host, Michael Hensley. And Michael, we're going to go to an art festival next.
11: Well, you know, Port Huron is kind of the heart of Michigan's Thumb Coast, and they are really focusing on local art and local artists. There's a handful of different festivals. We're going to talk about one that's Art on the River. It's put on by Citizens of a Vibrant Community. With us is Trina. She kind of heads up that group and this festival. Trina, how are you?
5: I'm good. How are you?
11: I'm doing fantastic. Can you give us just a little bit of a snapshot of what Art on the River is when people go to it?
5: Well, it's a 3-day art and music festival. It features many local artists, crafters, bands. We've been doing this for 15 years, and it's on the banks of the St. Clair River in a park called Kiefer Park. It's family-friendly. It has art workshops and hands-on art. The Blue Water Art Association actually has a tent there, and they help kids create art while they're there. And then this year, we're adding in a student art tent, so kids from grades 7 through 12 can display their art and actually sell it if they'd like to. We usually have between 40 and 50 artists and crafters that are there the whole time. And then at night we have bands, and they're usually blues bands, and they're pretty great, I gotta say.
23: So Art on the River is June 12th through 14th in Port Huron. And Trina, are the artists generally younger folks, students, or do you have artists of all ages represented?
5: Artists of all ages, actually. The Blue Water Art Association, they're a very diverse group. Some of them are in their 80s, and then they have younger people joining their group, and they display their art as well. We also have a featured artist every year, and this year we're going to have Jody Parman. And Jody is just an amazing artist in the area, and she's a big art advocate. So she's been working very hard to bring art to Port Huron for several years now. So we're excited to have her here this year. It's a very broad spectrum of people that come for the artists and crafters.
11: Well, I know that the focus on art in every community is so important. And when you look at the grand scheme of what brings visitors into an area, right, there's events, there's attractions, but people want to go to places that look nice, the places that focus on art and its influence into the area. Trina, can you tell us a little bit about how this event got started and, you know, where you're looking to take it in the future?
5: Well, my mother was an artist, and she always complained about the fact that there wasn't any place for, like, festivals to display the art. So years later, when I started this 501c3 nonprofit group that we have, we were trying to find something that we needed, that we could do for the community, because we wanted to make the community more vibrant. And we had been to a couple different workshops that the Community Foundation here in Port Huron had put on. And one of the things they said is groups need to step up and not expect government to do everything for them. So we decided to create a festival, and because my mom is an artist, I thought this would be a good way to do it. So we started very small. Like, we only had maybe 10 artists the very first year, but it grew from there, and over the last 15 years, it's really gotten a lot bigger.
23: Is this a competitive
6: art festival, or is it more for demonstration and sales purposes?
5: More for demonstration and sales purposes. We don't give awards or anything like that at this point, because we want the artists to feel like they're having fun. But we don't allow like vendors in either. Other vendors. It's just art and fine crafts.
11: Well, showcasing the local artists is such an important aspect of any real event, and having an event that does that and encourages kids, younger kids from our area, to get into this kind of stuff. It's a great little event that people can come and visit and see where the art scene is in Michigan Stump Coast and in Port Huron.
5: Well, that's our mission is to get kids involved. We want the kids to be involved, and that's why we're adding on this extra thing with the student tent, is to allow them to show their art and let them display it and maybe sell it if they can.
6: We're talking to Trina Avedishian. She's president of Citizens for a Vibrant Community, and actually they run Art on the River in Port Huron June 12th through 14th. And Trina, I was looking through your website, artontheriverph.com, and it looks like with your featured artist that you mentioned, it looks like you display artwork that they do each year. So you have some artwork from the past years that you have on display in various places around town, right?
5: Sure. Yep. We have, most of them are at the Port Huron Museum. You can view them there. There's two paintings right now that are hanging at Andy's Wine Bar, actually. He's got like two of them at his wine bar. And then there's one hanging in Country Style Market above their meat counter. They bought it because they loved it so much. So you can go there and see that as well.
6: That's awesome. Well, of course, people need to head down to the park, check it all out, June 12th through 14th. I personally love art, and I love festivals, so be looking for me there as well. The website to find out more is artontheriverph.com, and we want to thank Trina Avedishian. Did you notice how I pronounced that name perfectly?
11: You are great, Dave.
6: I can't believe it.
11: That is an amazing feat.
6: Trina, did I get it right?
5: You got it right.
6: I can't believe it. Awesome. Thank you. Thank you so much, Trina. President of Citizens for a Vibrant Community, for being with us today. Yeah, so I noticed how you didn't pronounce it at first, because you didn't want to take a chance.
11: Well, I know Trina personally. Yes. We're on a first-name basis.
6: There you go.
11: Dave, well, so Art on the River is a great festival. And, you know, springtime is a great blooming time to come to Port Huron specifically, but that's not the only art festival that's happening.
6: A lot of stuff.
11: Just before that is Art Hop, which that is a competitive art contest. They have an opening weekend, and that's coming up, and you can go to Art Hop Port Huron or arthopph.com.
6: I remember we talked about that last year, too. You know, your area is just so cool, and, you know, when we had you on last time, you talked about the region, and we should mention you have so many cool towns along the way.
11: Yeah.
6: Tell us about some more of them, basically along the route.
11: Yeah, so let's head south of Port Huron. There's a town called St. Clair. That is a great little river town. There they have all sorts of live entertainment, talking about art, right? Mm-hmm. They've got a outdoor amphitheater type pavilion thing, and there, great name for that.
6: That's
11: right?
6: What it is.
11: They have live music 7 nights a week.
6: Mm.
11: In the summertime, they usually line up bands, you know, all week long, and you can go. There's a few restaurants, so you can go have a bite to eat and grab a great beer from Warwater Brewery, which is a local brewery. You can walk outside and go listen to some live music, and in the background of that is the St. Clair River. You can watch freighters and cruise ships go right by as you're listening to live
6: music. We've done that before.
11: Yeah, it's great, and I think we've also stopped at Fowler's Ice Cream. I got to give them a plug.
6: Yeah. Gosh, is that good.
11: And it's ice cream season, Dave.
6: Yeah, I know.
11: Can't not mention it.
6: What a neat place.
11: Yeah, and just south of that is Marine City. Now, Marine City is another great spot for art, but think of live theater. There's two live theaters in downtown Marine City. There they have, you know, the Snug Theater, which is a great little intimate setting. There's probably 50 seats there, and they do some really great smaller shows. Then there's a Riverbank Theater that has really great productions. And then just north of St. Clair is the Boardwalk Theater that has like Broadway productions. So whether it's music, it's live theater, it's, you know, paintings or statues or all sorts of different art. If you're looking for an art-centric place, the Thumb Coast is it.
12: I think people would be surprised by that. You know, we've talked about the art in the area before when it comes to festivals, but you generally don't think of live theater in smaller towns, but you have actually quite a bit of it.
11: Yeah, we do. We have a lot of live theater. There's Thumb Coast Theaters that owns those three theaters that I talked about. There's Enterstage Right. They're a local group that puts on some pretty amazing shows. We've seen a few of them. McMorrin Event Place, they have a theater that does some really, really great productions as well. They're bringing in things from all over. So if it's an art-centered place that you want to visit, Thumbcoast.org is your first stop.
12: It's beautiful. Of course, the big city in your region, Port Huron, always things happening there. I'm so impressed with Port Huron. It's a really great town. Summertime, things are just popping there. A lot of great things.
11: Yeah, Port Huron's a great town. It's a very vibrant urban center that is surrounded by some little quaint, quiet towns, as well as some great rural opportunities as well.
12: What's the website for people to find out more about your entire region?
11: Thumbcoast.org.
12: And of course, if you want to find out more about Art on the Park, artontheriverph.com. 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
5: 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Here's Lloyd Jackson.
6: A new warning from the American Heart Association projects nearly 6 in 10 U.S. women could be living with some form of cardiovascular disease by 2050. Even with alarming projections, experts say cardiovascular disease is still highly preventable when caught early and addressed properly.
7: Stroke, right now we have great treatment for stroke that we did not used to have back in the day. We have great treatment for heart attacks now that can change the course of the illness. Previously, people used to suffer more or have a bad outcome from that. But the best treatment really is not to have the disease and prevent it before it happens.
6: That's Dr. Uwais Alshruji, vascular and interventional neurologist at Trinity Health in Ann Arbor. He explains how Trinity Health is working differently when it comes to prevention, early detection, and improving outcomes for women at risk.
7: We are partnering with the community in multiple events to try to bring to the public awareness about how can we prevent those illnesses before coming.
6: Dr. Alshruji says if someone listening today has not been proactive about their heart health, here's the one message he wants them to hear before they move on with their day.
7: You're never late. You should start as soon as possible. And small steps with consistency, you will make a change in your wellness and in your heart and brain health.
6: If you like more information, go to trinityhealthmi.org/cardio. I'm Lloyd Jackson for WJR Health Watch.

0: If there's one thing I really can't resist, it's really good bakery items, especially items that are kind of like a European style, because that's really worth eating. We're going to talk about that next here on the Michigan Travel Show. I'm Dave Lorenz, along with our special guest host, Michael Hensley. And Michael, I understand this bakery we're going to talk about, it really specializes in kind of like European style bakery items.
1: Oh, yeah.
0: And you've never brought me there.
1: Well, it's just opened up, Dave. You don't come to visit me very often.
0: Okay.
1: I beg you.
0: Okay.
1: I can't text you every weekend.
0: Well,
1: come over, and you don't text me.
0: We need to check this place out.
1: Yeah.
0: We need to check it out.
1: I'm telling you, Dave, when you walk into the doors of this place, you are going to get transported to a European bakery. And on the line with us is Dan Brennan. He's the owner. He's the guy that kind of put the vision together. And he is on the line with us to tell us about Coco Bella's Bakery. Dan, how's it going?
2: Thanks for having me, guys. I really appreciate it. It's the response has been overwhelming, to say the least. But and we're super excited to see where this thing goes, to say the least.
1: Well, if it's going any way that it has been, it's going to be going great places. So, Dan, tell us a little bit about what this bakery is and how you came up with the idea to open it in St. Clair, Michigan.
2: Sure. So, you know, I'm a general contractor by trade. We do commercial building all over the country. And we acquired this property in 2020 during COVID. Wasn't really sure what we wanted to do with it, but we knew we wanted to you know, clean it up and transform it. It used to be the old town, the St. Clair hardware store, for many years. But prior to that, it was the granary. So it actually migrated from... It started in the 30s and 40s as the St. Clair Granary. Hmm. Then it migrated into a hardware store. You can actually understand why, because they would come to do their granary and then they would sell hardware as well. And then they phased out the granary side and ended up just being a hardware store. And it was a hardware store right up until, you know, I'd say 2013, around that. And then it shut down.
0: Hmm.
2: And it was in really bad shape. Didn't look anything like it does now. So we knew we needed to do something with it. So we overhauled the front and we started looking for tenants, couldn't find anybody. And then somebody made a post on the St. Clair Facebook page. What businesses would you like to see come to St. Clair? And it was, I don't know, it's like 400 or 500 responses. And overwhelmingly, 78% of the responses were, we'd love a bakery or some kind of a confectionery of some sort. We need that here. And it kind of stuck with me. It rolled around in my head, and I'm like, well, I'm like, I can't find any tenants. What if we build this thing out for a bakery? So that's kind of where the idea really started. And we thought, you know what, why not? This is what we do. We can showcase of what West Haven Builders does and without any handcuffs. And when I say that, I mean,
0: yeah,
2: we do a lot of building for a lot of clients all over the country, but we build to what they want and we don't ever get to build what we want.
0: Hmm.
2: So for once we went, you know what, let's take off the handcuffs. Let's just pull out all the stops and see what happens. And, you know, that's kind of where that started. And then, you know, from an inspiration standpoint, once we knew bakery, we knew we wanted something for me. I look for locations that transport me back in time. My lifestyle is fast paced. It's go, go, go, go. And Mackinac Island is one of my favorite locations to go because it's an immersive experience that slows your life down on purpose. You don't have a choice. It just does it for you. So I always seek out locations or places that kind of create that same immersive experience. So when I started about designing the space, I wanted the space to kind of transport you the same way that I felt when I walked on the Mackinac Island or other places across the country, across the world. And then we just kind of just ran with that. And like, what it's all about what you feel and it's all about what you see. It's all the senses. And that's where the design started. And then went from there.
0: Yeah, so basically your idea was to build it the way you wanted to and make it the way you felt your guest would want it made. And it sounds like, looking through your website, CocoBella'sBakery.com, you really wanted to make it, you know, original, European style, organic. Tell us about that.
2: So started because our chef. So once we knew we wanted to do a bakery, I reached out to a friend of mine who was a chef in Chicago. She's worked in 5-star restaurants across the country and across the world, actually. She was from Spain. She's only been here about 8 years. And I reached out to her, and we had talked, you know, sitting around the kitchen talking, you know, spitballing way back in the day. Like, if I ever had my dream, it'd be a bakery. Well, that was kind of in the back of my head. So I gave her a call, and I'm like, hey, is this something you'd be interested in? She's like, yeah. So we drove down to Chicago, because she was in Chicago at the time, had a conversation with her, and convinced her and her husband to relocate up to St. Clair and open the bakery with us. So it started with, it kind of just, it fit really well with what I already had in my mind. Once we brought in her, it kind of just, it was the last final piece of the puzzle, because she has major European influence. And I was already designing a bakery that emulated a European style from a design standpoint.
1: And let me

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1: I've been in Paris or in France and, you know, anywhere over in Europe. Like, we can't find this in the States.
2: Yeah.
1: And I've had people that lived in Europe their whole life, and they come to us and say, this is like I'm home. And those are kind of, for me, that's an amazing ability to transport somebody through food and space. It's very rewarding. But from the level of, you ask, we go everything from sweet and savory. The croissants that are made traditional with European style techniques. They're not what you would normally find here in the States. And it's amazing because everybody recognizes the difference.
2: You certainly don't need a U.S. passport to visit there. You can get your own Coco Bellas passport. That's pretty cool, Dave. I'm excited to take you there.
3: It's an incredible place. And as the website says, at Coco Bellas, it's more than just a bakery. It's a love letter to the past, served warm, one slice at a time. It looks really impressive. The website is CocoBellasBakery.com. And Dan Brennan, thank you so much for being with us. Man, that I can't wait to be there. That looks really impressive.
2: We got to go when you're hungry, Dave, because
3: I know.
2: It's going to be a feat.
3: Well, speaking of having to go, we have to go pretty soon. So, Michael Hensley, thank you so much for being our guest host today. You know, we need to check out your area again. It was great that we were able to go to St. Clair and Port Huron, some other places today. One more little pitch for your area. Just tell us, give us a little thought of why we should head to your area this summer.
2: Well, let me tell you, it's a slowed down travel. Dan talked about it when he was talking about Coco Bellas Bakery.
3: Mm-hmm.
2: We are in such a hustle bustle all the time. We're so close to Metro Detroit. You can put your kids in the car, put on a Disney movie, and be in our destination before it's over. And as soon as you get out of that car, it is a slowed pace of life. It's like being on vacation all the time.
3: And people are looking for that these days, I think. It makes so much sense. Thank you so much as our guest host today. And folks, we're out of time. We'll talk to you next week right here on the Michigan Travel Show. I'm on my way back home.
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7: Voters hitting the primary polls. I'm Tom Graham, Fox News. Congressman at Kentucky, Representative Ed Massey, losing his Republican House primary race after President Trump endorsed his opponent, Ed Gowring. The defeated incumbent spoke to supporters after the loss.
8: I would have come out sooner, but I had to call my opponent and concede, and it took a while to find Ed Gowring in Tel Aviv.
7: The Gowring victory represents a major win for Trump's political operation and pro-Israeli allied groups who spent aggressively to unseat the sitting lawmaker, President calling Massey the worst Republican congressman in history earlier this week.

0: Grieving in Southern California, the daughter of a beloved security guard who died during Monday's deadly mosque shooting is speaking out.
1: Hawa Abdullah remembering her father, Amin Abdullah, a security guard at the Islamic Center of San Diego.
2: To me, my dad was a role model. He was a best friend.
1: Calling him a loving father, husband, son, brother, and uncle.
2: He stood against any form of hate. He took his job seriously to protect everyone here.
1: Abdullah was one of three men fatally shot by two teen gunmen Monday. Police say he engaged in a gun battle with the suspects, saving lives. Officials revealing the teens met online and fatally shot themselves, noting they were investigating a manifesto that was recovered. Kristen Goodwin, Fox News.
0: President Trump had threatened fresh strikes against Iran today, but pulled back, citing negotiations. The president says he's giving Tehran a few more days. Vice President J.D. Vance telling reporters today.
3: But I will not say with confidence that we're going to reach a deal until we're actually signing a negotiated settlement here. And I think that it's ultimately up to the Iranians whether they are willing to meet us.
0: The Senate advancing legislation today that seeks to force Trump to withdraw from the Iran war. 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
5: I-75 southbound at Grand River Avenue, an accident, the left lane blocked. There is flooding, 94 both directions between Van Dyke and Gratiot Avenue. Flooding has cleared from I-75 southbound after Clay Street and from the I-96 Jeffries Express Lane's westbound ramp to the Southfield. I'm Peggy Hodge, WJR traffic and weather first.
6: Storm Prediction Center's placed us under a severe thunderstorm watch into the evening tonight. Storm chances high early this evening, then dropping off late, low 52 degrees. Cooler Wednesday and Thursday, highs in the 60s, lows in the 40s. Showers for Friday and Saturday with highs in the 60s. I'm meteorologist Scott Laurier, more at the Weather Channel on 760 WJR, where Michigan comes to talk.
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1: And I'm very much afraid, concerned, that I don't, that he does may not understand the nature of this Islamic regime. This Islamic regime operates on a religious imperative. They don't make deals. They actually can't make a deal. If they think that Alice says they have to have nuclear weapons, then they have to have nuclear weapons. They can't make a deal. And it's an Islamic regime. And so when I don't know what President Trump thinks he's accomplishing when he speaks to the foreign minister or the president or the press, because those guys, they have no power. It's an Islamic regime. The power is the supreme leader. And I'm afraid that he's...
2: 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Thank you for calling, sir. Excellent call. In fact, all the calls have been excellent. We'll be right back.
3: 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The All-Pro Legend is back. 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
5: 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Here's Lloyd Jackson.
6: A new warning from the American Heart Association is raising serious concern about women's heart health in the decades ahead. The study projects that nearly 6 in 10 U.S. women could be living with some form of cardiovascular disease by 2050, a condition that remains the leading cause of death for women today.
7: The reason people or women are going to be at increased risk is because of the current behavior patterns and current risk factors that we're living in right now.
6: That's Dr. Uwe Zalshruji, vascular interventional neurologist at Trinity Health Ann Arbor, who talks about what's driving the increase in women.
7: Poor eating habits or poor lifestyle decisions, more sedentary lifestyle where we're not moving as much as we used to in the past, or we're smoking more than often or more than we used to in the past. High blood pressure, diabetes, obesity, high cholesterol, and things like that. And we do see that the incidence of some of those diseases are getting up.
6: Dr. Alshruji says a lot of people still think heart disease is primarily a men's issue, but it can affect women, older people, and younger people. He explains what would be one takeaway from these increased numbers for women listening right now.
7: It is a call to action that we need to start investing in our lifestyle or in our life, in our wellness before we see this outcome, and we can change this.
6: He says you can do that by eating well, sleeping well, more movement, and quitting smoking, as well as keeping high blood pressure, cholesterol, and weight under control. For more information, go to trinityhealthmi.org/cardio. I'm Lloyd Jackson for WJR Health Watch.
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9: Trump's horse wins in Kentucky. I'm Tom Rigotti, Fox News. Another candidate backed by President Trump has won a Republican primary, this one in Kentucky, and it could be the president's sweetest victory yet. Incumbent Thomas Massie has been defeated by the Trump-backed Ed Gallran.
10: The winner of the race tonight is not so much Ed Gallran. I'll come back to that. But it's the Republicans of Kentucky Congressional District 4 and their families who I will be a champion for in Washington. They're the winners.
9: Massie said this to his supporters in his concession speech.
11: We need to bring this country together.

0: It is not. There's too much of the uniparty in Washington, D.C. What we need is a unity party.
1: Gall Ryan will face Democrat Melissa Claire Strange this November. Republicans have held the seat for 20 years. President Trump continues to wade into Republican primary races. He's made a fresh endorsement in Texas.
2: Texas Attorney General Ken Paxton reacting to President Trump endorsing him for Senate over GOP incumbent John Cornyn.
3: I have so much respect for the president and so appreciate his endorsement. And I think it creates a slight bit of momentum, don't you?
1: Well, that's Fox's Kristen Goodwin. The fallout continues from yesterday's mosque shooting in San Diego. Fox's Matt Finn reports.
4: A growing memorial today at San Diego's largest mosque as investigators try to determine exactly why two teenagers who police say were radicalized online shot and killed three people in an ambush that's being investigated as a hate crime. When officers arrived, they found three men dead, all being hailed as heroes. Police say security guard Amin Abdullah engaged the two suspects in a gun battle.
1: Police say the guard may have saved the lives of numerous children attending school at the mosque. 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
6: Severe thunderstorm watch continues into the early evening. Weather radar showing active, strong, and severe storms move into the northeast. Some with gusty downpours and high wind, cloudy ground lightning. Cooler numbers on their way in. In fact, to our north, there's a freeze watch up for tomorrow night. 52 degrees with early evening storms tonight. Cloudy and cooler Wednesday, high 60, low 40. Thursday, sunshine 64. I'm meteorologist Scott Laurie. More at the Weather Channel on 760 WJR, where Michigan comes to talk.
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5: 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Here's Lloyd Jackson.
8: A new warning from the American Heart Association is raising serious concern about women's heart health in the decades ahead. The study projects that nearly 6 in 10 U.S. women could be living with some form of cardiovascular disease by 2050, a condition that remains the leading cause of death for women today.
9: The reason people or women are going to be at increased risk is because of the current behavior patterns and current risk factors that we're living in right now.
8: That's Dr. Uwe Zalshruji, vascular interventional neurologist at Trinity Health Ann Arbor, who talks about what's driving the increase in women.
9: Poor eating habits or poor lifestyle decisions, more sedentary lifestyle where we're not moving as much as we used to in the past, or we're smoking more than often or more than we used to in the past. High blood pressure, diabetes, obesity, high cholesterol, and things like that. And we do see that the incidence of some of those diseases are getting up.
8: Dr. Alshruji says a lot of people still think heart disease is primarily a men's issue, but it can affect women, older people, and younger people. He explains what would be one takeaway from these increased numbers for women listening right now.
9: It is a call to action that we need to start investing in our lifestyle or in our life, in our wellness before we see this outcome, and we can change this.
8: He says you can do that by eating well, sleeping well, more movement, and quitting smoking, as well as keeping high blood pressure, cholesterol, and weight under control. For more information, go to trinityhealthmi.org/cardio. I'm Lloyd Jackson for WJR Health Watch.
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13: Hello, America. 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Our number, 877-381-3811. 877-381-3811. Rich, can you... Let's see. I have a problem with my screen here. Believe it or not. You sent this to me. One second, folks. I got to find something here. The post the president made today. Do you have that there? Any chance that you can send it again? Because I can't find it. I found it. Here we go. The president posted this last night. Became aware of it today because the War Powers Act vote in the U.S. Senate that's been taking place, they had a preliminary vote 50 to 47, which he lost. But a lot of the Republican senators, or at least enough of them, were not there. You should know right now in the race in the 4th Congressional District in Kentucky between Gowran and Massey. Gowran, it's early yet, but it is what it is, has a very significant lead. It looked like about 13 points. So we shall see. We're going to keep an eye on that one. In the end, Massey basically was saying he was running against the Israeli lobby. I don't get it. These guys are kind of nuts anymore. But no, he was running against Trump. He didn't want to, but Trump was definitely running against him, if you will. And so I had written this a couple of months ago on the War Powers Act, because I think what Congress is doing is outrageous, quite frankly, from a constitutional perspective, and a lot of constitutionalists agree with me. So I had posted this, and the president reposted it last night, the truth about war powers. Fact, no president of either party has accepted the constitutionality of the 1973 War Powers Act. Every president has viewed it as a violation of separation of power, the president's Article II plenary power to run foreign policy and his authority as commander-in-chief. Fact, the Supreme Court has never ruled on the act's constitutionality and likely never will. Indeed, Congress itself is split on the issue, with Democrats supporting Democrat presidents and Republicans supporting Republican presidents. The War Powers Act is nothing but a political tool used by members of Congress, typically against the president of the opposite party. And their arguments mostly switch from one side to the other, depending on who the president is. Fact, the first draft of the Constitution of the United States provided that Congress would have the power to make war. The delegates at the Constitutional Convention rejected that language and changed it to declare war, intentionally watering it down because they did not believe a body with numerous members was institutionally capable of making such decisions. Well, that by God is true. Fact, to declare war does not result in making war. For example, if Congress were to declare war and a president refused to accept such a declaration, Congress can't force the commander-in-chief to execute such a war. Congress declaring war, which it has done a mere 11 times, mostly during World War II, since the nation's founding, is essentially the highest means by which it can proclaim its support for a war. It is not a condition precedent to making war and never has been. Fact, the only power Congress has to prevent a military operation is the power of the purse. That said, a president who is commander-in-chief as authorized military action will not sign such a bill, for it's intended to prevent what he has already commanded. Therefore, Congress would need a two-thirds majority of both houses to override his veto. In other words, a president has broad power to take military action. It seems to be growing. Gallrein at 57%, Massey at 43%. Again, there's a lot of vote that hasn't counted yet, but we're talking about a congressional district. I don't know how he's going to make that up. Do you, Mr. Producer? I don't think so. And then last fact on this War Powers Act, other than the president is the only federal official elected by the entirety of the people. In addition to the institutional impossibility of war powers and decisions in the hands of a multi-member body like Congress, The president is the only official who is elected to, among other things, serve as commander-in-chief. Now, this is the bottom line, the short answer to those who keep bringing up the War Powers Act and so forth. Now, I want to make it clear, this call board, we have 8 slots for 8 callers, and it has been full all night. It's full most nights, but it got filled up right away when I posed the question about Iran. And I understand this isn't a scientific poll of any kind, but it's clear that almost every single caller, as best as I can discern, that we've spoken to wants us to finish the job. Finish the job. Let's go to Jeffrey in Georgia, the great WFLA. How are you?
14: Great. Because your comments here on the War Powers Act is exactly why I listen to you, Mark. Listen, I live in an area where we had a football coach, Bobby Bowden, who used to do a lot of fakes to win a lot of football games. I think the president ought to keep going ahead and having all these discussions about what they're going to do. In the meantime, the United States generals, hopefully they're creative, get in there with the Kurds, make a deal with them that this time they'll keep. Allow the Kurds to make a incursion into Iran to draw these Islamic radicals into fighting the Kurds, and we and Israel give them air support and take out their military on the ground.
13: I kind of like that idea. Yeah. That's not a bad idea, whether it's the Kurds, the Iranians, or even others. Arm them and give them the air support, give them the tactical, information that they need, the satellite information to target. I mean, we've kind of been in this ceasefire, what now, Jeffrey, about 6 weeks? I think this would have been over already if we had perhaps done that. This isn't a criticism of anybody. I'm just giving my own opinion. Excellent call, my friend. Thank you. Let's go to Chip, Alexandria, Virginia, the great WMAL. Chip, go right ahead, please.
15: Hello, Mark. As I listen to the callers, I get somewhat disconcerted when I compare our present population with the World War II generation. And when I hear people whining about $5 gas and, maybe 2 more months and blah, blah, blah. And if they would really be whining if they experience a nuclear attack, but that doesn't even enter their mind.
13: You know, your point is a very, very important point. And I think the reason for this is we feel so safe and comfortable here. Because we are safe and comfortable, but we are not safe and comfortable from a nuclear missile. And you're so right. And so I think people just don't want to believe that it's a threat. They don't want to believe it's possible. Particularly when you have an entire party, the Democrat Party, many in the media, and these isolationist neo-fascists going on and on and on about, they weren't going to threaten us, they were forever away, and on and on and on. In other words, they give them a reason to hang on to in disbelief. But they better believe these sort of things, because you're right. The only way to prove them wrong is for a nuclear missile to hit the United States.
15: That's about it. The other thing, though, is we need solidarity. World War II, there was a lot of objection to getting into the war and all that. But after Pearl Harbor, everybody came together, and it was not a question of send the troops in. Their sons went. They went. And that's the... We're too soft on it. I'm a Vietnam veteran, so I'm a little old to go. But this is important enough. I would be willing to. But I just worry because it seems like we've lost that solidarity, and we've got a bunch of lazy, just completely spoiled people that are, it's $5 a gallon. Well, no, I'm not going to put up with that. And it's crazy.
13: Or I want free food. Or I want free housing, or I want this, or I want that, even though they haven't earned it. Or that guy's too rich. Take his money, give it to me, or give it to somebody else. I know where you're coming from, Chip, and I want to thank you for your service, man. God bless you. Terrific. We'll be right back.
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1: MMA. I've been watching MMA for 20 years when they used to fight, maybe more than 20 years. Like outside of Las Vegas, they used to put up chicken wire. You might have a 420-pound guy fighting a guy who's about 210 pounds. The rules were limited. It's much, much better now. It's great, as a matter of fact. So I've been a fan. The next thing I know, all these hosts are fans of MMA and UFC in particular. Remember that, Mr. Producer? I told you about 15 years ago. What the hell's going on here? No, it's easy to get caught up in it. I really, really love it. If it's not my favorite sport, it's one of them. And same with football. One of the reasons is I can't do it. I always admire people who do things I cannot do. I've mentioned this in the past when our house in Virginia was built almost 25 years ago. I would go out there every day, every other day, on the weekends, and I would just watch these construction workers. They are amazing. Amazing. You know, I work with my brain. That's okay to a point, but these guys work with their hands and their brains, and you got to work with them in a coordinated way. I mean, it's just incredible. These guys on the roofs, I can't, the bricklayers, all of you, it's just incredible. The plumbers, the electricians, just incredible. Even guys today, the HVAC guys, you know, the this guy, the that guy, they're just incredible. And not only that, they do a lot of the same thing every day, day in and day out, and they have great attitudes, the vast majority of them. They like what they're doing. That's America. That really isn't. Not these a-holes running around in the streets, you know, with scarves covering their face, talking about destroying America. This is disgusting to me. I'll give you another one. You'll laugh. I love going to pizzerias. I'll kind of sit in the corner. I'll get a steak sandwich typically because, you know, I'm lactose intolerant, or I'll get a weird pizza with no cheese, which is kind of a killer, but nonetheless. I watch these guys spin the dough into pizzas. Now, for them, it's nothing, I get. But for me, it's like, that is cool, cool, and cool again. Really? Very cool. I'll give you another one. Our trucker buddies. I watch these guys drive these 18-wheel. I don't know how you do it. My wife and I, we were in, where was it? Somewhere in Florida. Key West. Right at the tip of the southern point of Florida. These streets are narrow, okay? This guy's in an 18-wheeler because he's got to deliver the food, you know, for the restaurants and some cafes. So I yelled out of this window. I said, how the hell do you do that? And he smiled at me and he threw up his hands. He said, it becomes second nature. I'd be scared to death. Or these pilots or these... Have you ever thought about how the hell do these massive planes, these jets, get off the ground? I know there's all kinds of physics, but not to me. I'm going, holy mackerel, how do they get this in the air and keep it in the air? So all these things fascinate me. They all fascinate me. I'll give you another one. When I look at a gemstone in a ring, I wonder, what gem is it? I figure it out because I kind of collect gems. And then I think, where did this come from? Well, Mark, it came from the jewelry store. No, that's not what I'm talking about. This had to be mined somewhere, out of a mountain, out of a valley, out of a river. And they typically are very, very distant places, distant from civilization. And the people who live there are the ones mining these things. Whether it was Australia with their yellow diamonds, pink diamonds, which they don't really have available anymore, or things of that sort. The continent of Africa has a zillion types of magnificent gems. Brazil as well, and obviously parts of Asia and Europe, but just the United States, of course. I always wonder, mining is a tough, tough thing to do. Whether you're mining for gems or coal or whatever, it's just a tough, tough job. So my mind goes there like, I wonder where this is. I wonder where this took place. and then to cut it, polish it. It's just these things I find incredible. Want to hear one more? I'll look at like a bag of potato chips. I'll think to myself, okay, somebody had to grow the potatoes, somebody had to harvest the potatoes, somebody had to peel the potatoes, or a machine they had to operate and slice them, and then, you know, cook them in oil, and then put them in a bag, and then put them in a truck, and somebody's driving the truck, and that's how my mind works. It's weird, I know, but it puts things in perspective. You understand what I mean? So when people say, socialism! Socialism is just a bunch of left-wing goons and thugs who try to take over that entire commercial process, commerce, and do it for political reasons and political results. So, of course, they're going to create economic chaos, economic dislocation. They're going to create not enough supply and too much demand. Dislocation, economic dislocation. All right. Right now it's about 56% to 44% Galrine is leading Messy Massey. And Massey decided his best move was to run against the Jews in AIPAC and Israel, and now Miriam Adelson's supposed to be the enemy, and of course I'm always the enemy. These people are stupid. Stupid. The gold story, right, is about who's buying and how fast they're draining the market. That's the gold story. In 2025, global gold demand, well, the price has hit dozens of new all-time highs. Did you know that? One after another after another. It was central banks, institutions, and serious investors moving out of paper and into physical metal. Central banks have been buying at record levels. Wall Street's pouring billions of dollars back into gold investments. And in the U.S., demand for coins and bars and physically backed gold has surged because people are diversifying. Because they know that printing trillions and trillions of dollars every year is disastrous. Disastrous. Meanwhile, mine supply, remember I'm talking about mining and so forth? Well, I watch this show Gold Rush all the time. I just enjoy it. But you can see how frustrating it can be for people, too. A lot of it's hit and miss, and the machinery breaks, and on and on. It's a slow process. It's a complicated process. That grew just 1%. 1% despite all this demand. And you can't print gold. 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And the thing is, the goal is to protect what you earn. What you earn. As an individual, you can't control what the Treasury does. You can't control what the Fed does. You can't control what Congress does, the fiscal irresponsibility. You vote, maybe you're even an activist. But you got to look at your own finances. and make sure you're protected. So if these knuckleheads don't get things under control, you'll be okay. In fact, you may even flourish depending on how you do it. That's how a lot of these guys get rich. They have all these funds that they're investing for other people. I mean, they're licensed and all the rest, but it's the how you treat money. And in your own life, it's also how you treat money and what you do with money and your investments. So diversification, to me, is truly the key. That's the key as far as I'm concerned. All right, President Trump, outside the ballroom again. I want to pick up where we left off on Iran. Cut five, go.
2: We have to have a safe country. We have to have a great country. We have to make sure that Iran doesn't get a nuclear weapon. All of the things that you see me fighting for so hard. And it's always tough. You know, we're negotiating with Iran, and then you have the Democrats, I call them the Democrats, putting in a bill that Trump should immediately stop. You know how it is to negotiate with a country where you're beating them badly? They come to the table, they're begging to make a deal, because they're begging to make a deal. I hope we don't have to do the war, but we may have to give them another big hit. We may have to give them another big hit. I'm not sure yet. You'll know very soon. But how do you feel when you're negotiating? You're winning every point, and they say, but in Washington, they want to stop you from negotiating. They want to stop you, and it's only political. It's the Democrats. They're dumb. It's a new name. It's a very accurate name. So I'm in the middle of a negotiation. I'm saying you cannot have a nuclear weapon, and it comes over the wire that the Democrats want to stop Trump from further negotiations.
1: What he's talking about is the War Powers Act. They're pushing to force us effectively to surrender, to withdraw our troops, to withdraw all of our military, not so much troops, but the military, the Air Force, the Navy. Right in the middle of this, he's saying, here I am negotiating, and they're telling me I've got to stop effectively and pull out our forces. That is crazy. They are crazy. I'll be right back.
0: Mark Levin. Michigan, it's time to hit the links for a legendary cause. The All-Pro Legend is back. 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
10: Right in America, I'm Ted Lindner, Fox News. Ed Gallrine wins the Republican nomination for U.S. House in Kentucky's 4th Congressional District, beating incumbent Thomas Massey. He told Fox's Sean Hannity Massey didn't fully represent the people of Kentucky.
11: Here in this district, President Trump won by nearly 85%. He stood against us, but he liked to just single out President Trump. All that to say, it's a new day. These people deserve better, and I'm going to give it to them.
10: James Comer wins the Republican nomination for U.S. House in Kentucky's 1st Congressional District. Melissa Strange wins the Democratic nomination for U.S. House in Kentucky's 4th Congressional District. One of the most crowded Republican Senate primaries in the country, President Trump's thumb on the scale proved the difference maker. Representative Andy Barr came out on top of an 11-person fight in Kentucky, teeing him up for a showdown in November to replace retiring Senator Mitch McConnell, a one-time ally turned thorn in President Trump's side. The Department of Justice expected to indict Cuba's former president on Wednesday. Fox's Grinnell Scott has more details on that.
12: Law enforcement sources told Fox News Digital an indictment against ex-Cuban leader Raul Castro is expected to be unsealed. The DOJ did not confirm any legal action, saying it would not comment on rumors. But it did announce a news conference in Miami to honor victims of a 1996 incident where planes carrying Cuban refugees were shot down. 4 people were killed. Acting Attorney General Todd Blanche is expected to be at the press event. Raul Castro, who is 94 years old, is the younger brother of former Cuban dictator Fidel Castro. Specific charges in the indictment have not been officially released. Grinnell Scott, Fox News.
10: U.S. stocks climbed for the 3rd consecutive day. The Dow lost 322 points. 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
1: From the WJR Weather Center.
2: Severe thunderstorm watch in effect until 7 p.m. tonight. Watching active, strong, and severe storms move into the northeast. Some with gusty downpours, cloud or lightning, and high wind. Our low tonight down to 52 degrees. Storm chances dropping overnight. Cloudy and cooler tomorrow. High 60 degrees. Sunshine Thursday, 64. I'm meteorologist Scott Laurie Moore at the Weather Channel on 760 WJR, where Michigan comes to talk.
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13: He's here. He's here. Now, broadcasting from the underground command post, deep in the bowels of a hidden bunker, somewhere under the brick and steel of a nondescript building, we've once again made contact with our leader, Mark Levin.
14: All right, ladies and gentlemen, Thomas Massie was defeated in a very strong way. President's been doing pretty well with his choices, hasn't he? Massie decided that the best way to get votes was to blame the Jews. He never attacked Trump. In fact, they put out some misleading texts 4 or 5 hours before the polls closed. Selena Zito caught them, posted it, then the president reposted it and called him out and told him to cut it out. He had backed him in 2022. He didn't back him now. He obviously was backing Girl Ryan, and who's a great guy, was on the program, as you know, Friday, and we endorsed him, and a lot of conservatives got behind him, actually. A lot of the woke right, a lot of the Islamists, a lot of the Marxists, a lot of the Democrats backed Massey because they hate you. They hate Mr. and Mrs. America. They hate our country. They just do. Some of them pretend to be America first when they keep trashing our traditions, our country, the president. Some of them make no bones about hating the country. The Marxists and the Islamists for sure. And many of the much of the leadership in the Democrat Party. But to be clear, President Trump beat him. President Trump beat Cassidy in Louisiana. That's two. And Cassidy, why wouldn't he go after Cassidy? I already mentioned this the other day. I mean, Cassidy voted to have him removed from office in a phony impeachment, the second impeachment, and removed from office when he already was out of office. Remember that one? It was very weird. But we want to make sure he can never get elected again, which is what they tried to do. And so what do they expect? And as I said, this sort of thing is not new. That a president wants to shape his party. He's the head of the party while he's president, for sure. And that's what he did. Massey was a bad dude. Just a bad guy, reliable Democrat vote in many respects. Oh, and our friend Ann Coulter's back. I thought she disappeared. Didn't you, Mr. Producer? And we don't know where she's been, but she's back. She's out from under her rock. And she's flailing away. She was always a big Buchanan supporter. And so many of the woke right types are Buchanan, but worse. But worse. And when Buchanan, early on in his career, when he was a speechwriter for Nixon and during those days, he was fantastic. He was just fantastic. As time went on, it's this paleo-conservative types. And now they have transitioned into something even worse. And they are represented in the rather illiterate pages of a magazine that self-identifies as the American conservative. It's not the American conservative. It's not a conservative of any kind. Run by some little creep. I forget his name. He always looks like he's out of it. Like he either needs to go to sleep or he just got up. In outlets like that, the Daily Caller, which is Tucker Carlson, Neil Patel creation, who was first funded by Foster Fries, who was a friend of mine, actually. A wonderful man, an evangelical Christian, who was philanthropic and started a lot of wonderful organizations. Upon his death, in his will, he left $100,000 to Landmark Legal Foundation, another organization. Just a great man who did great things. And there's no way he would support this Jew hatred or this evangelical Christian hatred. It's just very weird. But dangerous. And so Massey was defeated by Trump. But he and his supporters are saying they were defeated by the Israeli lobby. Now, how ridiculous is that? While there were some Jews who donated for the candidate that Donald Trump supported. Okay, that's the Israeli lobby. Well, then I guess he was, Massey, supported by the Nazi lobby, because there was a guy who he embraced, it's all over the internet, who was wearing a Nazi shirt. So I guess the Nazi lobby was supporting Massey. Along, of course, with Tucker and the other reprobates. So think about that. kind of weird, really. I've got some of this audio from Hakeem Jeffries, and you're going to grow increasingly disgusted and appalled by this man. Because he is nasty. He's nasty. He doesn't like the country. He doesn't like the Constitution. He talks in ways that are extremely radical about the Constitution, about the Supreme Court, about the Virginia State Supreme Court, about our electoral process. He's going to change it all. Excuse me, are you amending the Constitution? No, we want an election. They're going to fix it all. Fix it, meaning ruin it. Now he's going to attack MAGA extremists. Make America great again, our extremists? Yeah. Yeah, we're going to rip their spirit from them. We're going to teach them a lesson. Listen to this guy. Sounds like a dictator, definite thug. Cut 11, go.
0: I guess part of how we as House Democrats view this moment, either MAGA extremists are going to break the country, or we're going to break them. And our goal is to break them.
14: Stop right there. He's going to break us? What's he going to do? He's going to break us? What does that mean? I'm serious. What's he going to do? Go ahead.
0: Them. We have to beat them electorally, and then we have to break their spirit.
14: We're going to break our spirit? This sounds like we're going to be in a POW camp or some kind of concentration camp. What is he talking? He's going to break our spirit? Is that the proper role for a politician? To break our spirit? Is this guy a lowlife or what is this guy? We're going to break them. We're going to break their spirit. Now, I picked up on this early today and posted on it this morning, and it's all over Fox and other places, and that's important. That we need to spread the word what this guy has in mind. And let me tell you something. This midterm election is going to be very tough. Very, very tough. We've got the woke right neo-fascists who are out there supporting Democrats and undermining Republicans. Like little Adolf Nick Fuentes, like traitor Tucker Carlson, like all of them. Actually, all of them. Cut 12, go.
0: You know, the Republican gerrymandering scheme had been a complete and total failure with Democrats fighting back aggressively until they were aided and abetted by the Calais decision and an egregious decision by the Virginia Supreme Court.
14: An egregious decision by the Virginia Supreme Court that made it clear, as I made it clear, Ken Cuccinelli made it clear, others who know the Constitution of Virginia, that vote violated two parts of the state constitution. They knew it in advance. They knew it in advance. They did it anyway. That's how the Supreme Court ruled. And now he's attacking the court. The man is undermining our institutions because he wants to destroy them and remake them so they are always supportive of the Democrats. That's how vile and dangerous this man is. Go ahead.
0: This is completely unacceptable to overturn the will of more than 3 million Virginia.
14: Overturn the will of over 3 million. Now, isn't that interesting? The will of 3 million. The Democrats voting to disenfranchise the Republicans, turning over the will of the people, meaning the Democrats, put it on a referendum unconstitutionally. He should know better than this moron. Majority rule isn't always right. It's not always legal. It's not always constitutional. Now, you would think, honestly, if you're a minority, you would understand the majority rule is not always right. Is it? The majority's not always right. But when you have a constitution, you follow the constitution, whether you're majority, minority, Democrats, or Republicans. Go ahead.
0: Now, we're still going to win 2 seats minimum in Virginia, and then we're going to work as hard as we can in advance of 2028 to restore that 10-1 map.
14: How do you like that? How do you like that, folks? We're going to get that 10-1 map back. We're going to disenfranchise as many people as we can, Republicans. We don't care if they're black, white, Hispanic, gay, straight. If they're Republicans, we're going to disenfranchise them. You understand? We never give up. We don't allow a court to tell us what to do. And what he's talking about is over time they're going to change the Supreme Court of Virginia. They're going to get their 10-1 back. This is what he's talking about. Destroying the institutions that are, exist to protect us from a Hakeem Jeffries and any other thug who thinks he's a dictator. This guy represents a single congressional district, an overwhelmingly Democrat district in New York City. And he's going to tell Virginia what to do, the Supreme Court what to do. Who the hell died and named him God? Nobody. You jerk. I'll be right back.
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1: 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Here's Lloyd Jackson.
18: A new warning from the American Heart Association is raising serious concern about women's heart health in the decades ahead. The study projects that nearly 6 in 10 U.S. women could be living with some form of cardiovascular disease by 2050, a condition that remains the leading cause of death for women today.
19: The reason people or women are going to be at increased risk is because of the current behavior patterns and current risk factors that we're living in right now.
18: That's Dr. Uwe Zalshruji, vascular interventional neurologist at Trinity Health Ann Arbor, who talks about what's driving the increase in women.
19: Poor eating habits or poor lifestyle decisions, more sedentary lifestyle where we're not moving as much as we used to in the past, or we're smoking more than often or more than we used to in the past. High blood pressure, diabetes, obesity, high cholesterol, and things like that. And we do see that the these the incidence of those some of those diseases are getting up.
18: Dr. Alshuji says a lot of people still think heart disease is primarily a men's issue, but it can affect women, older people, and younger people. He explains what would be one takeaway from these increased numbers for women listening right now.
19: It is a call to action that we need to start investing in our lifestyle or in our life, in our wellness before we see this outcome, and we can change this.
18: He says you can do that by eating well, sleeping well, more movement, and quitting smoking, as well as keeping high blood pressure, cholesterol, and weight under control. For more information, go to trinityhealthmi.org/cardio. I'm Lloyd Jackson for WJR Health Watch.
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11: The State of Israel came into existence in 1948. Although the United States was the first country to recognize Israel, they were under attack almost immediately. UN Representative Abba Iman speaks on Israel's nationhood.
12: It would seem to me that after 3,000 years, the time has arrived to accept Israel's nationhood as a fact. For here is the only state in the international community which has the same territory, speaks the same language, and upholds the same faith as it did 3,000 years ago. How grotesque would be an international community which found room for 127 sovereign units and which did not acknowledge the sovereignty of that people which had given nationhood its deepest significance and its most enduring grace.
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14: 1 year ago, Cardinal Robert Prevost was elected Pope Leo XIV as the first American to ever become the Bishop of Rome. In the first official biography of the Pope, author Elise Allen says Leo has a special message to American Catholics.
15: Building friendship, building community, remembering that in spite of our differences, we can be friends and we can treat each other as human beings. You know, I think that's his big message.
14: And it's a message that has been tested and making headlines in the last few weeks as the Pope and President Trump sparred over disagreements about the war in Iran. Allen was the first journalist to have a lengthy interview with Pope Leo after his election, and she says Leo has a quiet strength that may surprise people, but one that can take on the world leaders. He was well prepared to stand his ground even against the President of the United States.
15: I think Leo, you know, was not entirely surprised by that, but he also said very clearly he is not trying to attack anybody with what he says. He's trying to preach the gospel, and I think he sincerely means that.
14: For Fox on Faith, Lauren Green, Fox News.
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0: 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I've been surfing here since I was a kid. Now, seeing my grandson out on the water, it means everything to me. Watching him and taking in the blue waves, the sea breeze, the blurry horizon.
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9: I'm Ashley Dvorkin with the Fox Celebrity Profile with Jason Segel, Samara Weaving, and director Yorma Taconi for the dark comedy remake Over Your Dead Body. 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

0: Welcome back to the Guy Benson Show. Just an update on a story that we brought you yesterday. It was unfolding as we were on the air. An active shooter situation at an Islamic center in San Diego, California. And now that we have learned more, the details are as follows. Three innocent victims were murdered in what authorities say appears to be a targeted hate crime. The suspects, both deceased, were in their late teens and apparently left behind some evidence indicating that this was driven out of hate and some sort of supremacy. And what a waste of young lives going down, obviously, what seems to be a very dark path. We see, unfortunately, young men getting radicalized in various forms and turning to violence somewhat regularly in this country now. This being another horrifying example. And we will, of course, wait to get all the information as it comes out. But if the authorities are correct that this was a hate crime directed at Muslims, there is simply no excuse for this, no place for this in a society like ours. It is heart-wrenching. People should be free to worship as they please and be safe in sanctuaries like mosques and churches and synagogues. And the fact that increasingly those places have been targeted is totally intolerable in the United States of America. And I've seen certain arguments about people who attended this mosque or this Islamic center and certain things that have been said in the past. And to me, those are irrelevant and do not pertain to the morality of an attack. And if you are attacking an Islamic center as some sort of vigilante effort against what you perceive as terrorism, you have become the terrorist yourself. So this is sickening, and our hearts go out to the families of the victims. We will continue to speak out and tell the truth about Islamism and some of the issues where I think elements of Islamism are incompatible with Western civilization, while also always pointing out, A, that Islamism and Islam/Muslims are not readily interchangeable. They are not the same thing. These are two different categories. And B, violence is and cannot be the answer or so-called solution to any of these disputes, no matter how serious. So, just a horrible, horrible incident, an atrocity really, in Southern California, and because we mentioned that it was happening yesterday and the details were scant, I wanted to make sure that we filled you in as we have learned more. And on that dark note, we will turn to our second hour of the Guy Benson Show. Coming up next, General Jack Keane is here on Iran, Ukraine, and beyond. Looking forward to that conversation straight ahead. Barbecues, road trips, a long weekend, that's what Memorial Day is to a lot of Americans, but it's supposed to be so much more. It's meant to be a time of reflection, a moment to pause and remember and have gratitude for the men and women who've given their lives in service to this country. And as we approach America's 250th birthday, this month of May is a great time to reconnect with that exact purpose and honor the sacrifice that has made our freedom possible. Every generation of Americans has been called to defend liberty in various ways, not just for themselves, but for the future of a free nation, and now it's our turn to carry the torch. This Memorial Day, leading up to Memorial Day, honor those who gave their lives for freedom by renewing your own commitment to the republic they defended. 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Step up for freedom. 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
4: President Trump's pick wins. I'm Ted Lindner, Fox News. Ed Gallrein wins the Republican nomination for U.S. House in Kentucky's 4th Congressional District, beating incumbent Thomas Massey. He told Fox's Sean Hannity, Massey didn't fully represent the people of Kentucky.
5: Here in this district, President Trump won by nearly 85%. He stood against us, but he liked to just single out President Trump. All that to say, it's a new day. These people deserve better, and I'm going to give it to them.
4: James Comer wins the Republican nomination for U.S. House in Kentucky's 1st Congressional District. Melissa Strange won the Democrat nomination for U.S. House in Kentucky's 4th Congressional District. One of the most crowded Republican Senate primaries in the country, President Trump's thumb on the scale proved the difference maker. Representative Andy Barr came out on top of an 11-person fight in Kentucky, teeing him up for a showdown in November to replace retiring Senator Mitch McConnell. Though it's a race overshadowed by another contest where Trump is the driving factor in the state, it's still significant given that Barr and his Democrat opponent will be at the forefront of change in the political status quo of the bluegrass state. Investigators trying to determine the motive after a shooting at an Islamic center shook San Diego Monday. Fox's Matt Finn in San Diego with more.
6: A growing memorial today at San Diego's largest mosque as investigators try to determine exactly why two teenagers who police say were radicalized online shot and killed three people in an ambush that's being investigated as a hate crime. New police scanner audio reveals the moments the shooting unfolded at the mosque.
7: Two white males, white mask. One with an automatic weapon, one with a shotgun.
6: When officers arrived, they found three men dead, all being hailed as heroes. Police say security guard Amin Abdullah engaged the two suspects in a gun battle, while mosque founder Mansour Kaziha and Nadir Awad, the husband of one of the center's teachers, helped distract them.
4: Authorities say hateful writings with the suspects were found in a vehicle. America's listening to Fox News.
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11: 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Andrea Nicolella, Nino Salvaggio co-owner, says she loves what she does.
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3: 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Breaking down the headlines Michiganders are talking about. Kevin talks, and then you talk on All Talk. 9 a.m. to noon on 760 WJR. Kick back with Lomas Brown and Anthony Bellino. 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

0: We're Red Eye Radio. He is Eric Cronin. I'm Gary McNamara. Well, it just proves you and I don't buy beer.
1: We got some confirmation. 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
0: And one of mine, too.
1: Yeah. Oh, another one. And so thanks to you guys who confirmed that it is indeed true.
0: Yeah. There is generic beer that just says beer.
1: Yeah. Yeah. Keith said it was historically generic beer.

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0: We are Red Eye Radio. He's Eric Carney, and I'm Gary McNamara. By the way, we haven't talked about the anti-weaponization fund. Sorry. I don't care whether it's Republican or Democrat. No slush funds.
1: Yeah. No.
0: No slush funds.
1: No.
0: Sorry. Was Trump wronged by that IRS contractor? Yes. Should he, in negotiations with the Department of Justice, or should it be the Department of Justice he's negotiating with, or should courts be taking care of it?
1: Right. Right.
0: But for bureaucrats to deal with bureaucrats to come up with money, and where Trump burned himself was by making it $1.776 billion, because that figure means nothing. You don't have somebody actually figuring out actual damages or the punitive damages that it cost you. You're just picking out what is perceived as a patriotic figure, which to me indicates that the amount is no relation to the damage that has been done.
1: Right. Could be more, could be less. The question is,
0: right,
1: it needs to be figured out through the system.
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1: Teeing him up for a showdown in November to replace retiring Senator Mitch McConnell. Burt Jones and Rick Jackson have advanced to a runoff in Georgia's Republican primary for governor. That runoff will happen June 16th. And two-term Representative Mike Collins advanced to the Republican runoff in Georgia's U.S. Senate race. Georgia Republicans are seeking a challenger to Democrat Senator John Ossoff. Among Collins' rivals, Representative Buddy Carter has highlighted his conservative record in Congress, while former college football coach Derek Dooley has presented himself as a political outsider. Mass layoffs begin today at Facebook parent company Meta as the company shifts to artificial intelligence. Fox's Jeff Manasso.
2: Meta plans to lay off roughly 10% of its workforce today as part of a broader restructuring tied to CEO Mark Zuckerberg's effort to remake the company around AI tools and autonomous agents, according to an internal memo obtained by Reuters. That the company plans to transfer roughly 7,000 employees into new AI roles. The shakeup, along with previous transfers and role eliminations, will ultimately affect about 20% of Meta's workforce, according to the memo. As Meta pours billions of dollars into an intensifying AI competition with OpenAI, Google, and Microsoft. Jeff Manasso, Fox News.
1: And I'm Ted Lindner on the Fox News Rundown.
3: This is the Fox News Rundown. 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
3: 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Here's Lloyd Jackson.
5: Heart disease has long been viewed as something that develops later in life, but new data suggests that's changing, especially for women. Researchers are seeing risk factors in younger women rising, influenced not just by biology, but by lifestyle and broader social conditions.
6: Obesity, diabetes, and high blood pressure are the major drivers for this.
5: That's Dr. Uwais Elshruji, vascular and interventional neurologist at Trinity Health Ann Arbor, talking about a new warning from the American Heart Association that projects nearly 6 in 10 U.S. women could be living with some form of cardiovascular disease by 2050. He says stress also plays a role in increased cardiovascular risk for women as well.
6: If you're stressed, then you're more likely to not sleep well at night, or you're more likely not to eat well, or, you know, you're more likely to not exercise or not keep healthy habits. So it can indirectly affect your wellness. And then stress can be associated with elevated blood pressure. And if that's not managed, also high blood pressure is well known to cause. So it's kind of like a indirect relationship.
5: Dr. Elshruji talks about some early signs or indicators younger women should never ignore, even if they feel otherwise healthy.
6: Anytime there's any, changing in your strength on any side of your body, weakness on one side, numbness on one side, changes in vision, balance issues, then these could be signs for stroke also. So that's a time where you need to go to the call 911 and go to the emergency room.
5: For more information, go to Trinity Health MI. .org/cardio. I'm Lloyd Jackson for WJR Health Watch.
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9: We have multiple problems on the area roadways as we begin your Wednesday morning commute. You'll find a crash off to the right shoulder, 94 eastbound after the Southfield Freeway. You'll find ramp restrictions due to a disabled vehicle, I-94 westbound, the connector to I-75. We also have ramp restrictions due to flooding on the I-75 north and southbound ramps to the Davidson eastbound. Construction has the right lane closed, I-94 eastbound between Metro Parkway and North River Road. That's scheduled till 3 p.m. on Thursday. Now, WJR Weather First from the Weather Channel.

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1: Hit 88 yesterday at 3:01 in the afternoon. Now we won't even hit 68 today. Chilly morning. Tomorrow, the chilly weather for the rest of the week. A lot of clouds early. Clouds with maybe some limited sun today, 65. Tonight, clearing, 40. Suburbs, 30s. Jacket weather early Thursday. Cool weather in the afternoon, sunshine 65. Friday still at 65, a few afternoon showers. From the Weather Channel, I'm meteorologist Ray Stajic, 760 WJR, where Michigan comes to talk.
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3: 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Here's Lloyd Jackson.
4: A new warning from the American Heart Association projects nearly 6 in 10 U.S. women could be living with some form of cardiovascular disease by 2050. Even with alarming projections, experts say cardiovascular disease is still highly preventable when caught early and addressed properly.
5: Stroke right now, we have great treatment for stroke that we did not used to have back in the day. We have great treatment for heart attacks now that can change the course of the illness. Previously, people used to suffer more or have a bad outcome from that. But the best treatment really is not to have the disease and prevent it before it happens.
4: That's Dr. Uwais Alshruji, vascular and interventional neurologist at Trinity Health in Ann Arbor. He explains how Trinity Health is working differently when it comes to prevention, early detection, and improving outcomes for women at risk.
5: We are partnering with the community in multiple events to try to bring to the public awareness about how can we prevent those illnesses before coming.
4: Dr. Alshruji says if someone listening today has not been proactive about their heart health, here's the one message he wants them to hear before they move on with their day.
5: You're never late. You should start as soon as possible. And small steps with consistency, you will make a change in your wellness and in your heart and brain health.
4: If you like more information, go to trinityhealthmi.org/cardio. I'm Lloyd Jackson for WJR Health Watch.

0: 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Now a look at sports.
1: We'll begin with an improbable comeback by the New York Knicks in Game 1 of the Eastern Conference Finals. In the fourth quarter, they trailed the Cavs by 22. They forced overtime, did the Knicks, and they pull away from Cleveland 115-104. New York, thanks to that comeback, has a 1-0 series lead. Meanwhile, some baseball scores. Rangers over the Rockies 10-0. Cardinals beat the Pirates in 10-9-6. Astros 2-1. They beat the Twins. Red Sox 7-1 over the Royals, and the Brewers beat the Cubs 5-2. One other note from the NBA, Jason Kidd fired as coach of the Mavericks. That's sports on the Fox News Rundown. Jay Berman, Fox News.
2: Happy Wednesday. JR Morning coming your way at 6:05. Lots to talk about. Donald Trump strikes again.
3: He
2: some
3: does.
2: Important primaries around the country yesterday. And we'll tell you what some of those results were.
3: We'll also dig into whether teen takeovers are really a public safety threat or if the story is being blown out of proportion.
2: Also, Vladimir Putin visits China after Donald Trump. Wonder what that's about.
3: What does that mean? And we'll cover Ukraine's latest major strike inside Russia, major leadership announcement in Michigan healthcare, and what's next for Stellantis as the auto giant prepares to reveal its new strategy.
2: There is also a new wave of hate being seen for artificial intelligence. People hating on the technology. Why is it? And what is it going to take to turn that tide? We'll talk about that as well. Also, Trajan Langdon spoke yesterday.
3: Yes.
2: He had something surprising to say on Jalen Durham, but we'll tell you what he said. A whole heck of a lot more coming up on JR Morning at 6:05.
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0: What's on your mind?
5: Since 2016, Democrats have increasingly asked voters to rally not around a compelling vision of America's future, but around fear of what happens if Donald Trump returns. Every election is cast as the final firewall before a catastrophe. Democracy is on the ballot. Institutions are under siege. The country cannot survive another Trump term. Some of those warnings may be sincerely felt, and some may even be justified. But when politics becomes an endless sequence of alarms, something deeper begins to erode. A political party can forget how to talk about anything beyond the emergency itself. For a decade now, the Democratic Party's most emotionally coherent message has often been less about what kind of country it wants to build than what catastrophe must be prevented. That urgency has been politically useful. It unified some moderates, progressives, and uneasy independents who agreed on little except the need to stop Trump. That is why Democratic identity has felt unstable. When opposition becomes the organizing force, aspiration gets crowded out. Strategy turns defensive. The political imagination narrows. A movement that defines itself mainly by threat it opposes eventually risks becoming psychologically captive to that threat. Over time, the cost is fatigue and exhaustion. When politics becomes an endless sequence of alarms, citizens begin to lose faith in the possibility of collective progress itself. Democracy starts to feel less like self-government and more like perpetual triage. Cynicism hardens, trust erodes. Voters will rally around danger for a while, but eventually they want something more sustaining, direction, purpose, and a future they can actually see themselves living in. Fear may win elections, but vision builds governing identity. I am Jonathan Alpert, author of Therapy Nation.
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9: Trump-backed candidates come up big. I'm Chris DeMayo, Fox News. The results of a key primary in Kentucky showcase President Trump's continued influence over Republican voters.
10: Ed Gelrein telling supporters.
11: Standing in front of you here tonight as the Republican nominee for Kentucky Congressional District 4.
10: The President Trump-backed Navy SEAL veteran winning the district's GOP primary, defeating incumbent Representative Thomas Massie.
12: I got 7 months left in Congress.
10: Massie, who has served in Congress since 2012, reacting to the loss, telling supporters they ran a race they can be proud of. Kristen Goodwin, Fox News.
9: Massie was one of President Trump's most outspoken critics on Capitol Hill. Well, President Trump announcing on social media yesterday that he's endorsing Texas Attorney General Ken Paxton in a bid to oust Texas Senator John Cornyn in the runoff of the Texas GOP Senate primary next week.
13: I think he's the most significant endorsement in at least my lifetime. If you get his endorsement, it's better than it's the gold standard.
9: Ken Paxton on Fox's The Will Cain Show. Democrats and Republicans went to the polls in Georgia yesterday to choose their party's candidates for the November ballot. Here's Fox's Ted Lindner.
14: A crowded field of high-profile candidates is vying to succeed term-limited Governor Brian Kemp, with Burt Jones and Rick Jackson advancing to a runoff in the Republican primary, a race for which more than $125 million has already been spent. The runoff happens June 16th. Meanwhile, two-term Representative Mike Collins advanced to the Republican runoff in the state's U.S. Senate race. Georgia Republicans are seeking a challenger to Democratic Senator John Ossoff. Among Collins' rivals, Representative Buddy Carter has highlighted his conservative record in Congress, while former college football coach Derek Dooley has presented himself as a political outsider. Ted Lindner, Fox News.
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17: One accident on the roads this morning, eastbound 94 after the Southfield Freeway. It's off to the right shoulder. Construction-wise, westbound 696 at Telegraph, right lane closed there until tomorrow. Right lane is closed on southbound Telegraph between Carter and Ashley Drive until tomorrow as well. And westbound M59 between Shaner and M53, two left lanes closed till 9 a.m. on Friday. 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Overcast and cooler today, high of 60. Right now it's 51. Clear skies tonight with a low of 41. Sunshine tomorrow, high of 64. I'm Renee Vitale, WJR, traffic and weather first.
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2: Hump day.
1: It's hump day.
3: Guess what day it is?
4: Hump day.
1: And I think at this point, we're getting over the severe weather. I think we're moving past it now.
2: I hope so.
1: At least for a few days.
2: We had two in a row.
1: Lots of trees down, hail.
2: Oh, man.
1: Down trees all over the area. Power lines, certainly. And even some closures in some areas, too.
2: Yeah, a couple of popular metro Detroit parks temporarily closed after the storms caused some widespread damage across the region. The Huron-Clinton Metro Park system says both Kensington Metro Park and Stony Creek Metro Park were impacted by extreme weather that moved through the area, prompting an immediate shutdown for safety. Crews are now assessing damage, clearing debris, evaluating conditions throughout both parks. Officials say the closure is expected to remain in place with a full reassessment plan for this morning. The Huron-Clinton Metro Park system says safety remains the top priority, and they're asking visitors for patience and understanding as cleanup efforts continue and conditions are reviewed. You can best believe they'll get it together before this weekend. It's a big weekend for a metro park, you know.
1: Oh, gosh, yes.
2: It's Memorial Day
1: weekend. Absolutely. Yeah,
2: so they'll have it together.
1: Yeah, they got to get it together. Yeah. But they will. They always do. They do such a wonderful job.
2: They do.
1: But, yeah, I think I've seen that they're going to get the weather gets a little nicer. Now.
2: Yeah, it does.
1: So at least for a couple days, we get a little bit of reprieve from the storms that have just kind of rolled through.
2: The Detroit Police Department is considering a major shift in how it detects gunfire across the city as it weighs whether to replace its current ShotSpotter system with a new vendor. Police Chief Todd Bettison told City Council that the department is seeking bids from multiple companies and is requesting a 9-month, $2.06 million extension to the existing contract, which expires at the end of June. Now, officials say the goal is to review newer gunshot detection technologies now available, including competing systems such as Flock Safety, which also operates license plate reader tools. Bettison says the department isn't committed to any single vendor and views the technology as an investigative tool that has helped generate arrests, warrants, and gun recoveries. But some council members are questioning cost, privacy, and effectiveness, with the mayor and others previously opposing the renewal, a final decision expected as the review process continues.
1: So they're going to, what, look for other vendors to potentially replace ShotSpotter?
2: ShotSpotter.
1: So it's interesting because there's this, it's a license plate reader technology called Flock.
2: Mm-hmm.
1: And they have this down in Austin, Texas. Well, in Austin, there's been shootings the last couple of days.
2: Mm-hmm.
1: A couple of teenagers driving around shooting people.
2: Yeah.
1: Well, there is the concern about Flock, which is, well, it might target or it might, you know, put a spotlight on minorities
2: yeah,
1: as those that are committing crimes, or it might be ripe for just misuse,
2: mm-hmm,
1: where you've got the police chief who's got a vendetta against somebody and now, yeah, who can track this person around.
2: Exactly.
1: Well, they turned their Flock system off.
2: Because it was a lot of...
1: Because there was backlash against it. Okay,
2: yeah.
1: And look, no system's perfect.
2: No.
1: I think that we can all agree to that. We've talked about the license plate reader technology here.
2: Mm-hmm.
1: Well, unfortunately, the police had no idea who the shooters were. They couldn't catch them. They had no idea. It wasn't until they drove into a nearby community and the other city had their Flock system up, that's when they caught the shooters.
2: Uh-huh.
1: So, again,
2: maybe
1: nothing's
2: a little,
1: perfect. Of course not.
2: Maybe a little reevaluation, maybe?
1: I think that's exactly what they're doing now.
2: Okay.
1: Reconsidering. Meanwhile, there were a number of primaries yesterday all across the country. I do want to focus particularly on one, and that is in Kentucky.
2: Mr.
1: Because
2: Massey.
1: That's where Thomas Massey is.
2: Mm-hmm.
1: Thomas Massey will have 7 more months as a Republican congressman from Kentucky because he lost his primary.
2: Yeah. I mean, to the Trump-backed candidate.
1: It was, and look, Ed Gallerein is somebody who he's got the credentials,
2: mm-hmm,
1: right?
2: Mm-hmm.
1: But Donald Trump's support threw him over the edge. And the really constant dismantling of Thomas Massey was something to see.
2: Oh.
1: Because there was a full court press against Thomas Massey. Here was Ed Gallerein when he was talking to his supporters.
4: It was a David versus Goliath. I was the underdog. I want to thank the president. I want to thank the conservative Republicans from this district and my supporters and team, because it sends a message that we, the people, are going to stand up.
1: Meanwhile, Thomas Massey talking about his concession call.
5: I would have come out sooner, but I had to call my opponent and concede, and it took a while to find Ed Gowrine in Tel Aviv.
1: With the shots being fired there.
2: I'm telling you, man.
1: Here's the problem that Republicans may find themselves in. I mean, Thomas Massey won his seat the last go-around by a huge margin.
2: Oh, yeah.
1: Huge margin. Well, now he gets bounced in the primary. What type of candidate, you may win the primary, but are you a legitimate candidate when you get to an actual head-to-head election? And that's something that I don't know that we've gotten to yet, because a lot of these primaries are running through, but it is just something to watch. Because again, you look out in West Michigan with Peter Meyer.
2: Yeah.
1: And I just don't believe that that was the best candidate to trot out there for the Republicans.
2: Okay.
1: Even though the support was there from Donald Trump, all the money was there, and at the end of the day, wasn't the right candidate. I do wonder if we're going to see that in some of these races, including the Thomas Massey.
2: Well, I'm wondering, you know, for the candidates that were backed by Trump in the primary, you know, will he still have that same strength to carry them over in a general?
1: I don't know.
2: I mean, His numbers are down. Of course, the president's numbers are way down. And he still got wins last night.
1: Yes.
2: You know, so he still has some.
1: Well, he got wins in a primary.
2: Yeah.
1: Which is easier to do.
2: Sure.
1: I mean, it's easier to do. It's easier to do than when you're going up against the opposite party.
2: Yes.
1: Right? You're all talking to the same folks.
2: Yeah. Exactly.
1: At that point.
2: Exactly.
1: Right? You're trying to just parse things up.
2: Right.
1: But I do think the strength of candidate is going to matter in these races. They are going to matter. And you're right. Some of the external stuff that has nothing to do with the race in particular, affordability, gas prices, all of those things, war.
2: Yes.
1: The economy.
2: Oh, yeah. Oh, absolutely.
1: Just approvability of the president. All of those things are going to play. And if you're already maybe not having as strong of a candidate as an incumbent, that might be.
2: That might flip on you.
1: Might be some problems.
2: Yeah. There was a story yesterday, Chris, and I'm like, okay, you know, how does this happen? Sterling Heights police investigating after a handgun was reportedly found inside a preschool student's backpack at Schwartz Kopf Elementary School. Authorities say that the staff in the Head Start program made the discovery about 8:15 yesterday morning, immediately secured the weapon before police arrived on the scene. Sterling Heights Police Youth Bureau was called in and is now working with the Utica Community Schools administrators to determine how the child obtained the firearm. Investigators say the case will be reviewed for possible criminal charges and forwarded to the Macomb County Prosecutor's Office. Police stress there is no ongoing threat to students and staff at the school as the investigation continues. They have found out that this gun is licensed to a parent of the child. They don't think the child had any ill intent, that the child may not even known that the gun was in the backpack.
1: Okay.
2: So, I mean, what, as a parent,
1: what are we
2: you
1: doing?
2: Just, you know,
1: irresponsible.
2: Put the gun in the backpack, you know. Oh, yeah. I forgot to take it out. I put it in there at night, but I don't know. But that's what it sounds like. And it's just, come on.
1: That is absolutely crazy to me. I don't know how that happens.
2: But kudos to the staff who noticed that, hey, this bag seems a little heavier, but a little preschooler, you know, so kudos for them for checking that out.
1: Coming up on the other side, we talked a lot about the teen takeovers. Is it a real problem or is it being overblown? We'll talk about it on the other side. It's Share Morning.
6: 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And Scott, Chevrolet has been part of the Detroit Grand Prix for many years now, but what makes this event so important to the brand and to the city of Detroit?
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10: The 75 northbound and southbound off-ramps to the Davison currently closed due to flooding. Westbound 696 at Telegraph. Construction taking up the right lane until tomorrow. Same story on Telegraph southbound between Carter and Ashley Drive. Westbound M59 between Shaner and M53. Two left lanes closed there till 9 a.m. on Friday. 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
11: Some chilly weather settling in. A little bit of a preview here of early spring. Yesterday, 88.66 of rainfall. Now, much cooler, 65 clouds today. Even chillier tomorrow morning, 40, 30 suburbs. Sun in the afternoon, a light breeze, only 65. Friday, a chance of showers, 65. Average high, 72. From the Weather Channel, I'm meteorologist Ray Stajic, 760 WJR, where Michigan comes to talk.
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0: people were arrested, ages 12 to 21. In Orlando, 9 people arrested. In Chicago, 8 arrested. In Vegas, 70 arrested during these teen takeovers. Here in Detroit, over 100 have been detained. There were a couple of arrests in that shooting of a 14-year-old, a 16-year-old, and a 17-year-old were taken into custody. There's been a number of parental responsibility citations that have been issued all during these teen takeovers.
1: Yes.
0: And the question is why are they happening, A? And B, are they really serious? Is this something that we should be concerned about? I know that me, who I don't live in the city, I come to the city, I work in the city. It is problematic when you think of all the businesses that are down here.
1: Absolutely.
0: All the businesses that are being impacted, all the big shows and games that we've got downtown, and people coming in from all over the metro area. It is a problem for them.
1: And people coming from other states when we have big events downtown. You know, they don't want to come here and feel like they're in some type of danger from, you know, from young people.
0: Christy Nicole Henning is the Bloom Professor of Law and the director of the Juvenile Justice Clinic Initiative at George Washington, is it?
2: It's in Georgetown.
0: Georgetown. I'm so sorry. At Georgetown.
2: That's okay.
0: Thank you for joining us this morning. We really appreciate it. Let's talk a little bit about this, because this is something that you've been watching pretty significantly. Why are these popping up all over the place?
2: Well, I think social media makes it easier, you know, and faster to gather young people together, you know, in public spaces. But, I mean, when we think about it, it is no different than what we have seen, you know, over the years with young people gathering, whether it's, you know, after or before a football game, or, you know, there were skateboard parks. I mean, we can think, you know, bonfires, you know, beach over spring break, the series of these that we have seen over time. And so I think in many ways, it's no different. I think the questions that we, you know, need to ask are, you know, what are the kids in need of? Why are they gathering? You know, are there other alternative safe spaces for them to go and be and feel welcome and socialize, which is exactly what we want young people to do.
1: And you know, Kristen, the mayor here in Detroit, Mayor Mary Sheffield, you know, she's really big on youth. She's really invested in youth. And she invited some of the people, some of the kids who started the takeovers to her office. Now they're part, some are part of the administration. They have a whole youth section. They do these things called kickbacks where they're, you know, downtown on the waterfront, and they have DJs and, you know, they have food trucks, and they're down there and they're dancing and having a good time. But those are the kids who want to really actually come downtown and have a good time. You got the other ones who want to come down and have trouble. They're not going to be at the meeting. They're not coming down to the kickback. They want to start trouble. How do you deal with those?
2: Yes. And let me just quickly just say shout out to the mayor for doing that. I've read her interviews and seen her interviews, and really hats off. Here's the thing, though. With the very few young people who are engaged in delinquent behavior, we need effective, what we call public health interventions. You know, and what does that look like? That means making sure we are providing a continuum of mental health support for those young people, that we are working diligently to figure out and understand the root causes of their crime. So, for example, many of those young people have experienced trauma themselves, either in their family, in their community, in some way. Are we addressing that? Without stigmatizing those young people? Are we providing vocational opportunities, mentoring opportunities? Are they getting adequate one-on-one tutorial educational support in the right settings, those kinds of things? And what we find is that it's not that the teen takeover itself, the large gathering itself, that it's the problem. It's that we as a community need to work and serve those young people who are hurting the most and who need the most from the community. Because those folks are going to engage in delinquent behavior, whether they're in that teen takeover, as it's called, or whether they're, you know, in their own communities.
0: So you don't believe that policing necessarily should play a role here, that arrests should be made, things like that. There needs to be more opportunities for them to seek, you know, some sort of assistance if they need it.
2: I do lean heavily in the direction, because the research is clear that the more effective interventions are the public health interventions. But let me just say, with regard to policing, you know, the punitive interventions, the arrests. So, for example, when I hear you talk about 70 arrests in some locations, 100 kids being detained, we have to ask ourselves, to what end and for what purpose? And were those young people actively engaged in serious harm to businesses and to other people?
0: If a crime is committed, yeah. Right? If a crime is committed, yeah, then exactly. That action would need to be taken.
2: But I want to say to you, the serious crime that's of significant harm to other people. And that might include vandalism to a particular building, but a lot of what we see is young people out after curfew is considered a crime, right? Or disorderly conduct for being loud is considered a crime. So I just wanted to level set a little bit with response to that. But yes, the young people who are engaged in the most serious, the shooting that hurt someone else, yes, we need police intervention for that. But the routine intervention of young people is actually more harmful than helpful. It increases trauma, which leads to further arrest and resentment of police officers. So the alternatives are really important in those low-level, you know, nonviolent offenses.

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1: Providing places for you to go. I'm sure the police are talking to them when they have them in custody and saying, hey, this is what we have available. But if you don't want to take part of it, what do you do?
2: Great point. I think that's exactly right. Now, again, whether or not you think money should be allocated towards something like that as a City of Detroit resident or somebody who's invested in this is a completely different story. And we could have that conversation.
1: Yeah.
2: But if those opportunities are there for you, and you're choosing not to participate, then you go out and are doing things you shouldn't be doing,
1: right?
2: Well, then all of a sudden, all bets are off.
1: I agree.
2: Then if you are breaking the law, if you are doing, I don't think vocational training is going to help in that situation,
1: no.
2: At least not in that moment.
1: There has to be some, law enforcement intervention in there for when you break the law.
2: Again, it's very simple. We talk about lawlessness. You've heard lawlessness a lot.
1: Yeah.
2: And this is to a much minor degree. Okay, this isn't people going out, looting, robbing, all the more serious stuff.
1: Yeah.
2: Right? Carjackings, things
1: exactly.
2: Like that. We haven't seen that, at least. But there needs to be some sort of accountability.
1: Well, and you don't want it to escalate to that.
2: Yes.
1: We got to a shooting.
2: Certainly.
1: You know?
2: APAC at the center of a lot of these races in Michigan. We'll talk about it next.
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11: Well, a Democratic primary for this U.S. Open Senate seat being vacated by Gary Peters is being defined over AIPAC. AIPAC has become a hot-button talking point in this race. Haley Stevens, Mallory McMorrow, Abdul Al-Sayed. This is, it feels like this race is a microcosm of the Democratic Party. They don't know if they should stick with more of the more moderate, more kind of establishment Democrat in Haley Stevens. Or you go maybe more liberal, slightly over towards Mallory McMorrow. Or you go to the far progressive end with Abdul Al-Sayed.
12: Right.
11: And lots of money, lots of influence, lots of of, you know, social media buzzing on certain issues. And so that flashpoint has created, in my mind, a real microcosm. But this issue on AIPAC was written about. Todd Spangler wrote an interesting piece in the Free Press about it, how AIPAC has become a dirty word in this race. Dave Duleo is a distinguished professor of political science and the director of the Center for Civic Engagement at Oakland University and rejoins us once again this morning. David, it's good to have you back.
12: Good morning, guys. Thanks for having me back.
11: Well, let's talk about this. How is AIPAC influencing this race?
12: Well, AIPAC is really just shorthand for the divide that you very deftly pointed out that exists in today's Democratic Party, right? I mean, it's really a it's this flashpoint of contrast between the as you say, the establishment side of the party, the establishment wing of the party, in somebody like Haley Stevens, and then the more progressive wing of the party with folks like Mallory McMorrow and Abdul El-Sayed. It is a the latest example of the division and factionalism that is really dominating Democratic politics at the moment.
13: You know, and with Gary Peters stepping aside, how much does this open seat amplify the tensions within the party?
12: Oh, gosh, Lloyd, it just makes everything turned up to 11 on the speaker volume. It's a seat that Democrats desperately want to maintain, right? In a year like 2026, where Democrats are likely to have a very good year electorally, if they lose this Michigan seat to Mike Rogers, it it severely dampens their chances of taking control of the United States Senate. And it just would be, in many ways, it would be an embarrassment to give up this seat that they've held for so long.
11: What is AIPAC? How much influence do they have over politics? We've heard a lot about them in the last couple of years, ever since Israel and Gaza, or excuse me, Israel and Hamas started their war. We've heard a lot about it in the cases that we're seeing now in Iran. What are they, and how much influence do they really have here over our U.S. politics?
12: Yeah, the amount of influence that AIPAC has is debated and argued about, and is controversial, actually, right? But AIPAC stands for the American Israel Public Affairs Committee, and it has a long and storied history in Washington. It was founded in 1943, so it's been around for, you know, a little over 80 years, and you know, it has had this very influential presence lobbying in the nation's capital. It only started to get involved in elections just a couple of cycles ago. Really, it was started raising money to give to candidates through a political action committee in 2021. So it's been around for a while, but its electoral activity is really ramped up in the last couple cycles.
13: Professor, you know, there's also that issue of outside money and these so-called pop-up PACs. How much does that kind of muddy the water for voters who are just trying to understand who's backing who?
12: It muddies the water a great deal, Lloyd. It is, you know, sometimes groups are called quote-unquote dark money groups because we don't know where the funding originated or who gave it originally. But, you know, money is always been around in American politics. And because of this pesky little thing that we have here in the United States called the First Amendment and the Supreme Court's interpretation of the First Amendment, money is always going to be a part of our campaigns and a part of our politics. And AIPAC has been able to you know, really muster a lot of it and raise a lot of it so that they can be even more influential in these high profile races.
11: Really interesting. Dave Duleo, always appreciate the time, the insight, something to continue to watch. That's for certain. We appreciate you. We'll talk again soon.
12: Thanks, guys.
14: Yeah, you got it. Meanwhile, finance ministers of the G7, mm-hmm. the G7 comprised of Canada, France, Germany, Italy, Japan, the UK, and of course the United States. They met in Paris to talk about this growing economic fallout from the Iran war, particularly as it has to do with oil prices that has ravaged global markets. And this idea that the conflict is driving up energy prices, it's disrupting supply chains, it is creating a sense of instability in the financial markets, and I suppose not even a sense. It has created instability in the financial markets, particularly with the Strait of Hormuz. So they're saying, look, we have to reopen the Strait. The Strait must be reopened. Well, Iran, meanwhile, has created a committee to oversee the travel of this commerce through the Strait. Again, they don't, this is an international body of water. They've got a certain amount off the shore.
13: Sure.
14: Right?
13: Yep.
14: That belongs to Iran.
13: Right.
14: But more broadly, the Strait is an international waterway. Mm-hmm. So you've got the regime taking this step and trying to create an overarching body to oversee the travel through the Strait.
13: Yeah.
14: Meanwhile, they don't have the ability to do that, nor should they have the ability to do that. And the G7 finance ministers are saying, look, there obviously is a fragmentation that we're seeing here.
13: Definitely.
14: And the Strait of Hormuz should be opened. There needs to be continued pressure on Russia and the sanctions that have been put in place there. Mm-hmm. And of course, now the Chinese are heavily invested because they're seeing a dip in their oil imports. So it became a major talking point for the finance ministers yesterday in Paris.
13: And you know, those finance ministers, I mean, you know, the chiefs of these large, you know, advanced economies, they don't usually weigh in on shipping routes unless there's some serious risk to global markets, and they see that. And then you got Vladimir, who visited Xi Jinping, you know, last week or a couple of days ago. What's that all about? You know, right after the president leaves, you know, then Putin comes in and has a little confab.
14: I'll tell you what, let's talk about that next. Jonathan Savage joins us. It's JR Morning.
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21: The 75 on and off ramp to Davison, currently closed due to flooding right now. Westbound 696 at Telegraph. Right lane is closed till tomorrow. Same story on Telegraph southbound between Carter and Ashley Drive. Westbound M59 between Shaner and M53. Two left lanes are closed till 9 a.m. on Friday. 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
22: Hit 88 yesterday at 3:01 in the afternoon. Now we won't even hit 68 today. Chilly morning. Tomorrow the chilly weather for the rest of the week. A lot of clouds early, clouds with maybe some limited sun today, 65. Tonight clearing, 40. Suburbs, 30s. Jacket weather early Thursday. Cool weather in the afternoon, sunshine 65. Friday still at 65, a few afternoon showers. From the Weather Channel, I'm meteorologist Ray Stajic, 760 WJR, where Michigan comes to talk.
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0: special.
1: I thought we were too. The rollout, man, when the president was there over in Beijing, and the nice rollout he had. And
0: I thought we were special. All the kids out there with the American flags and the Chinese flags waving around. And then we see those same kids out there with Russian flags and Chinese flags waving them around.
1: Oh, well, playing both sides.
0: Well, and this confab between Vladimir Putin and Xi Jinping obviously comes on the heels of Donald Trump's visit. What does it mean? What does it signal? What kind of pedestal does that put China on? Jonathan Savage is the Fox News reporter and, of course, WJR contributor, and joins us once again. Jonathan, good morning. It's good to have you. Boy, it felt eerily similar to what we saw the reception at the very minimum when Donald Trump visited Beijing.
2: I know, in these days of AI, part of you wonders, has Vladimir Putin just been inserted into the picture in place of Donald Trump? But I can assure you is what happened. Very, very similar. Like you're saying, the kids waving the flags, the goose stepping soldiers, all that kind of stuff. There's always a bit less formality when President Xi and Putin meet. They are more aligned than President Xi and President Trump. But it's definite that the Chinese, so soon after welcoming the American leader, didn't want to show the Russian leader any less respect.
1: Jonathan, you've got stalled peace talks and drone strikes hitting Moscow. How much urgency is Vladimir Putin bringing into these meetings? I mean, is he looking for some concrete support from China, or is it just some reassurance that he's not isolated?
2: Well, China really matters to Russia. The economic reality is stark for Vladimir Putin. China is now a major buyer of Russian oil and gas, a crucial source of technology and components for industry. And all that helps Russia withstand pressure from the West, the sanctions, the lack of openness to markets, all this kind of stuff. Without the Chinese money coming into Russia, financing and technology access, Russia's wartime economy, which is already not in great shape, would be in really, really bad strain. But China gets a benefit of all this too. They get cheap Russian energy. They get a strategic leverage, if you like, over Russia. And they get this partner who can join them ideologically in challenging the influence of the United States and Europe.
0: One of the things that Xi said was the international situation is marked by intertwined turbulence and transformation, while unilateral hegemonic currents are running rampant. What international situation, what international turbulence is he talking about? Because either the United States or Russia could be implicated in a statement like that.
2: Yeah, but I don't think he was talking about Russia, especially given that he parrots, I suppose. He goes along with the Kremlin's line that in terms of ending the war in Ukraine, the root causes have to be sorted. That's a term Russia uses. So in this joint statement, they talked about supporting a multipolar world, in other words, not just American influence in the world, and they condemned what they called military intervention, regime change, political destabilization, and actions violating sovereignty. A bit rich, you might say, for Russia to be condemning all these things. But I think the language is meant to reference American actions in Iran and also in Venezuela. Venezuela, of course, used to be a very big ally of Russia.
1: Xi is deepening his ties with Russia, and he's talking about this partnership with the United States. Can China realistically have it both ways, Jonathan?
2: Well, they're certainly trying, aren't they? They're trying to have it both ways. And a really interesting thing I thought, right, about all this was last week we heard about China buying about 200 Boeing aircraft. But China didn't confirm this until Vladimir Putin was in Russia. So they were confirming this previously announced deal to buy American aircraft while Vladimir Putin was in the country, almost like they were saying, look, here we are, big friends with Russia, but America, you're still important to us, too. Yeah. We still want trade relations with you as well.
0: The other thing, too, is when you're hosting back-to-back the president of the United States of America, and then you host Vladimir Putin in, just a few days apart, what does that signal in China's standing in the world at this point?
2: I think that if you are Xi Jinping, if you're in Beijing, you are standing there and you're getting all the most important leaders in the world coming to you looking to do deals. I think that what China is hoping the world sees is that China is preeminent right now. China is the country which is not tied up in conflicts and is able to focus on trade and the economy and stabilizing relations. So I think that's what China gets out of it. They get this appearance that the world is coming to them.
1: I mean, could China be positioning itself, Jonathan, kind of as a go-between or even a broker in future negotiations involving Russia and the United States?
2: Very possibly. And later this year, it's thought that Xi Jinping will come to Washington September 24th, I think was the date that President Trump invited him on. And meanwhile, the Russians are not ruling out a potential meeting between Presidents Trump and Putin. So, you know, I think that while there's obviously trickiness in relations between all these three countries,
1: yeah,
2: the fact that China is the one talking to both most frequently kind of puts them in this position of being able to unite the world as they might want to be seen.
0: Interesting. Jonathan Savage, always great insight. Thank you so much for your time. We appreciate it. We'll talk soon.
2: Thank you. Take care.
0: Yeah, you got it. You do the same. Meanwhile, this is a fascinating story. A study that was presented this week, yesterday, as a matter of fact, to the American Psychiatric Association's annual meeting shows that there is a potential breakthrough in suicide treatment.
1: Yes.
0: Using a two-drug combination. It includes a single dose of ketamine, which is known for reducing suicidal tendencies, along with another drug that will help make those benefits last longer. Ketamine generally wears off pretty quickly. We've heard a lot about ketamine recently, but this new approach appears to extend the relief that you would get from these suicidal thoughts. Over the span of many weeks. And it's a basically a single dose treatment that you would find some relief over the span of many, many days.
1: And you're talking about a lifesaver. That is a, that could be
0: 50,000 people die a year in the United States from suicide.
1: Yes.
0: 7 o'clock hour coming up. Lots to talk about, including the situation in Cuba. It's next on JR Morning.
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6: 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Saving Michigan seniors and taxpayers billions. As governor, Mike Cox will take the fight to radical big government liberals by eliminating the income tax, dozing state government, rooting out waste, fraud, and abuse, and getting prices down. He beat them before, he'll do it again. Marine, homicide prosecutor, Attorney General, Mike Cox for governor. 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
9: I'm Dave Anthony, Fox News. The Republican he backed to oust the GOP congressman he doesn't like won. Ed Galrine defeated Thomas Massie.
10: It was a David versus Goliath. I was the underdog. I want to thank the president. I want to thank the conservative Republicans from this district.
9: And Galran beat Massey by almost 10 points in the most expensive House primary race ever, with about $33 million spent. And Galran will be the favorite in November in a strongly Republican district. Congressman Massey, who opposes the president's actions in Iran and voted against the Big Beautiful Bill, said after losing,
11: "We need to bring this country together. It is not, there's too much of the uniparty in Washington, D.C.
9: Last Saturday, a Republican senator President Trump wanted ousted, Bill Cassidy, lost a primary in Louisiana. The president's also backing a GOP challenger in Texas next week, wanting Ken Paxton to defeat Senator John Cornyn. Back to Kentucky.
12: Congressman Andy Barr won the GOP Senate primary. He was backed by President Trump and is seen as the heavy favorite to replace outgoing Senator Mitch McConnell.
9: Fox's Madeline Rivera. In Georgia, Congressman Mike Collins and Derek Dooley advanced to a Republican runoff in the campaign against Democratic Senator John Ossoff. The ceasefire still holds in the Iran conflict after President Trump put on hold a plan to resume bombing to let talks continue. Vice President Vance says,
13: "It takes two to tango. We are not going to have a deal that allows the Iranians to have a nuclear weapon. So as the president just told me, we're locked and loaded."
9: But Fox's Trey Yingst reports from Tel Aviv.
14: Iran's Islamic Revolutionary Guard Corps released a new threat against the United States and Israel, warning that if they launch a renewed bombing campaign, there will be serious consequences for the entire region.
9: Two Chinese oil tankers that were among the many in limbo in the Strait of Hormuz for months in the Iran conflict, it's halted shipping and finally sailed through. Oil prices are down this morning about 2%, but at the gas pump, another 2-cent increase today. 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
17: Still have that closure of the northbound and southbound 75 off-ramps to the Davison due to flooding. Westbound 696 at Telegraph, right lane closed for construction until tomorrow. Same story on Telegraph southbound between Carter and Ashley Drive. Also westbound M59 between Shaner and M53. Two left lanes are closed there till 9 a.m. on Friday. Now, WJR Weather First from the Weather Channel, sponsored by University of Michigan. 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Overcast and cooler today with a high of 60. Right now it's 51. Clear skies tonight and a low of 41. Sunshine tomorrow, high of 64. I'm Renee Vitale, WJR Traffic and Weather First.
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20: It's not just morning. 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
0: Boy, just looked up at our stream. You can stream us on Facebook, on YouTube, that whole thing. Mm-hmm. Having a terrible hair day.
21: You think you're having a terrible
0: hair day? Just a terrible hair day. Nothing is working. I don't know. So if you'd like to see that, you can head on over to our stream. Check that.
1: Maybe you might.
0: Lloyd looks great as always.
1: Well, you know, I don't have much hair, and mine just kind of just sits there.
0: I love it. I'm jealous.
22: I'm just trying my hardest.
0: That's right. Also trying his hardest, or at least will be this offseason, is going to be Trajan Langdon.
1: Yeah.
0: And one of the things that he said yesterday that I thought was pretty interesting was that I don't know that he even, I know he didn't, expect that they would be a contender at this point. That they would be in the position of having a 60-win team, going into the playoffs as the number one seed, and being the hunted as opposed to the hunter.
1: Yeah, a couple of years ago, they only won 14 games.
0: Correct. And so he said yesterday, we didn't think it'd come this fast. 2 years ago, nobody in here thought that I'd be getting championship contender questions, but here we are.
1: Yeah.
0: One of the things that he was asked yesterday, and I'm sorry, I don't remember who asked it, was, do you regret not making a bigger deal at the deadline? You know, they went out and got Herter from Chicago in that deal.
1: Mm-hmm.
0: That sent Jaden Ivey to Chicago, who later was released, by the way.
1: Yeah.
0: But regardless, Herter was injured throughout much of his time here. He was banged up. He didn't get to play a ton, but they thought maybe he would be that key piece, that shooter, particularly from the outside, that was going to make the difference.
1: Mm-hmm.
0: Best ability is availability, and he wasn't available nearly as much as they would have liked.
1: Yeah.
0: But he said, look, there was no stone that was not overturned. They did their due diligence. Sometimes the price was too high, and they didn't want to go that route. I think maybe because whether or not they expected to be here at this point, they were in the mix.
1: They were.
0: So
1: definitely.
0: So the fact that that didn't transpire, he says that it wasn't for a lack of trying. He also talked about Jalen Duren.
1: Because everybody wants to know what that future looks like.
0: And he talked about it.
23: JD had a fantastic season, all-star, one of the biggest contributors to us being the number one seed. Darn near 20 points and 10 rebounds per game. An incredible year, an incredible leap from last year to this year because of the work that he put in last summer and his focus. And I have no doubt that we'll help him put a plan together, and he'll attack it this summer just like he did last summer. And he'll come back a better player from his experience, not only during the regular season, but also in the postseason, just like all of our guys will. So we look forward to coming together with his representation, getting a deal done, and for him continue to be a Piston.
1: Okay.
0: That's pretty clear to me.
1: Looks like he's going to be coming back.
0: And I don't necessarily think that they're looking to unload Jalen Duren.
1: No. No,
0: but his postseason performance was disappointing, but he did make leaps and bounds of a difference for this team. And he's right. He was a huge piece to them winning 68.
1: Well, and also they want to keep Tobias around, too. And they're looking to try to, do that. Now, Trajan says, now, once we do this, it might not leave us much money to do something else.
0: Right.
1: If we need to do something else. But they're going to look and see and try to do what's best for the team.
0: Have to prioritize some things.
1: Yeah.
0: Yeah, certainly.
1: Sterling Heights police investigating a handgun that was reportedly found inside a preschool student's backpack at Schwarzkopf Elementary School.
0: What?
1: Yeah. And this was a preschooler who had a gun in their backpack. Authorities say the staff at this Head Start program, it's Head Start here.
0: Great.
1: Made the discovery yesterday morning, immediately secured the weapon before police arrived on the scene. The Sterling Heights Police Youth Bureau called in, now working with the Utica Community Schools administrators to determine how the child obtained the firearm. It's believed that the firearm is registered to the child's parent and that the child had no ill intent and more than likely didn't know that the gun was in the backpack. But kudos to the administrators at the school who noticed that this backpack.
0: Why does this preschooler have such a heavy backpack?
1: Yeah, you know, so they checked it out and found this gun. So we'll see what happened. I'm sure, the prosecutor's office, Macomb County Prosecutor's Office, will be taking a look at this, and there'll probably be some charges forthcoming.
0: Mm. Well, thank God that that didn't turn into something.
1: It could have been
0: really,
1: a lot
0: really
1: worse.
0: Bad.
1: Yeah.
0: Really, really bad. Donald Trump is the kingmaker, at least in primaries.
1: Yeah, it appears so.
0: He certainly is flexing his muscles, and we saw that last night, particularly when it came to the Thomas Massie race. Thomas Massie was upset in his primary against Ed Gallrein, who is a former Navy SEAL, somebody who kind of fits the mold of kind of the Donald Trump Republican.
1: Yeah.
0: And Thomas Massie talked to his supporters yesterday about the concession call that he needed to make.
2: I would have come out sooner, but I had to call my opponent and concede, and it took a while to find Ed Gallrein in Tel Aviv.
1: Boy, they're still throwing blows.
0: We talked about AIPAC earlier. That's certainly a piece of it. And this comes as Senator Bill Cassidy in Louisiana was beat as well.
1: Mm-hmm.
0: So you, in some of these really big consequential races. Oh, and by the way, Georgia's Secretary of State, Brad Raffensperger.
1: Yeah.
0: Remember the whole call and after the 2020 election?
1: Yeah.
0: He did not advance to the runoff for Georgia governor. Well, again.
1: Because he was so much,
0: Without having to relitigate all of that.
1: Sure.
0: If Donald Trump puts his finger on the scale in primaries, not in a head-to-head, not in a general.
1: It's a little different in the general.
0: It is different. It is different because a lot more factors come into play.
1: Mm-hmm.
0: But when it comes to the primaries, Donald Trump certainly has a lot of sway. A lot of sway.
1: And just before we go, Detroit City Council member Mary Waters, she's been removed from the ballot in the Democratic primary for Michigan's 13th Congressional District. That's according to the Secretary of State's office. Waters was listed as disqualified Tuesday in the August 4th race against incumbent U.S. Representative Shree Tanadar, State Representative Donovan McKinney, and candidate John Gochee. Waters says she was informed the issue involves a number of voter signatures on her nominating petitions, and she is now appealing the decision through the State Bureau of Elections, where the matter remains under review.
0: 7:12, time for WJR's Business Beat, brought to you by Shelving.com. We rack your world. Here's Jeff Sloan, the founder and CEO of Startup Nation, to spotlight the entrepreneurial tech and startup community on WJR.
3: Good morning. Ann Arbor Spark, the nonprofit economic development organization focused on advancing the Ann Arbor region as a leading destination for innovation, business growth, and talent, has just hosted their annual meeting to celebrate the people, companies, and partnerships helping shape the future of economic opportunity across Washtenaw County and the greater Ann Arbor region. Nearly 400 business, government, academic, and community leaders attended the event held yesterday at Eastern Michigan University Student Center, and the event featured Ann Arbor Spark's 2025 successes across entrepreneurship, business growth, talent development, and regional investment, while also honoring the individuals and organizations whose leadership and contributions have helped strengthen the region's economy and entrepreneurial ecosystem. Paul Krutko, president and CEO of Ann Arbor Spark, had this to say about their big day. The event is an opportunity to reflect on the partnerships, innovation, and leadership that continue to move our region forward, he said. This year's honorees represent the very best of what makes the Ann Arbor region unique. Visionary leadership, entrepreneurial success, industry innovation, and a deep commitment to building opportunity for others. And here are some of the award winners recognized at the event. Volunteer of the Year, it's Michael Cole, recognized for decades of leadership and service to the region's entrepreneurial ecosystem as president of the Technology Industry Group at Bank of Ann Arbor. Entrepreneurial Services Company of the Year, that's Academ Life Sciences. They're recognized for continued growth as a leading life sciences company, developing innovative cell separation technologies used by researchers now around the world. Business Development Project of the Year, it's Torque Robotics. They received the award for their continued investment and expansion in the Ann Arbor region. The Economic Impact Award goes to American Center for Mobility, recognized for their transformational impact on the region's mobility economy as it celebrates its 10th anniversary. And the Legendary Award goes to Dr. Stephen Forrest. He received the Legend Award for his long-standing contributions to innovation, research commercialization, and economic development in the region. Congratulations to those award winners, and congratulations to Ann Arbor Spark on the great day they celebrated yesterday and all of their incredibly important contributions to our entrepreneurial and technology ecosystem here in Michigan's southeast region. I'm Jeff Sloan, founder and CEO of StartupNation.com, and that's today's business beat on the Great Voice of the Great Lakes, WJR.
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17: The 75 northbound and southbound off-ramps to the Davison remain closed right now due to flooding. Westbound 696 at Telegraph, right lane is closed there till tomorrow. Telegraph southbound between Carter and Ashley Drive, that right lane also closed till tomorrow. And westbound M59 between Shaner and M53, two left lanes closed till 9 a.m. on Friday. 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
30: Front continuing to plow on through, and now the cooler air continues to spill back in with a handful of severe weather reports yesterday. Now, run of the clouds and they mix up some sun today, 65. That's it. already cooler this morning. How about tomorrow morning? 40. Some will be in the 30s. Jacket weather. Sun in the afternoon, 65. Chance of showers Friday afternoon, still cool, 65. From the Weather Channel, I'm meteorologist Ray Stajic, 760 WJR, where Michigan comes to talk.
0: I'm Kevin Deans, coming up on All Talk. We'll have journalists from Bridge, Michigan here to talk about their latest investigation into the issues voters care about. Plus, you'll meet the folks from a local performance, a play about wounded veterans that is both entertaining and educational. 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

0: You know, in one of his return trips to Capitol Hill, Secretary of State Marco Rubio testified on the Cuba crisis and what's happening there. And he was asked if there would be regime change in Cuba. And he said, well, we're not going to force the issue of regime change, but we do want a regime change in Cuba, much like what we saw in Venezuela, much like what we're seeing in Iran. While they may not be openly calling for a regime change, that is part of the underlying issue here. Is you've got these folks that are adversarial to the United States. They don't like us, and so that's something that they want to change.
1: And the DOJ is going after Raul Castro.
0: Right? Mm-hmm.
1: And
0: Cuba finds themselves in a situation because of what is happening around the world. They're out of oil.
1: Yeah.
0: And that is part of the impetus on now what the United States is seeing as an opportunity to potentially apply pressure to Cuba. There could be military action at this point as well. And the daily life for people in Cuba at this point is a tough one. But Cuba warning now that U.S. military action would cause a bloodbath at this point. The president there said Cuba does not represent a threat, but they will defend themselves if the United States takes action against the island nation. Let's talk about it. Professor Silvia Pedrez is the international sociology professor at the University of Michigan and joins us this morning. Professor, it's great to have you.
2: Thank you. The last name is Pedraza.
0: Excuse me. Appreciate that.
2: Right. No, that's fine.
0: Let's talk about the situation now. First of all, what state is Cuba in with the significant oil shortage at this point?
2: Well, my understanding is that at this point, you know, there has been a remarkable crisis because of the lack of gasoline, petroleum. And then Russia sent a vessel with a lot of gasoline, but that has also finished. So, in fact, they have nothing right now. That's my understanding.
1: And we're talking about, I understand, Professor, blackouts there lasting up to 20 hours a day. I mean, what happens to families and schools and hospitals and communities when electricity becomes that unreliable and unavailable?
2: Yeah, no, and also the loss of electricity also means that, you know, people in Cuba have very difficult access to food, and when they finally find some, they put it in a freezer, and, you know, the food in the freezer spoils when there is no electricity. So it's not just about lack of electricity, it's also about lack of food. Lack of transportation.
1: Sure,
2: the
1: right.
2: Last time I was in Cuba, Christmas before last, before this extremely severe crisis of electricity, but already there were, you know, huge manifestations of what was going to happen, and you can't get around. You know, there are no taxis. It's just impossible to find reliable ground transportation.
0: I was reading a story in The Hill, and one of the things that I found to be pretty interesting is Cuba has amassed about 300 military drones. They say they would use them if the United States took military action against them. There was one U.S. official that spoke on a condition of anonymity that said that this buildup of these military drones is a growing threat. How do these things materialize between the relationship between the United States and Cuba at this point?
2: Well, I think that, you know, one of the Cuban heads of the military said recently, we always knew that they would come, meaning the United States, you know. So they really do think that the United States is going to invade. They have thought for a long, long time, and it has been a justification for militarizing the society as much as it is militarized. Sometime back, I read a book on the Cuban military by a Canadian professor who said that per capita military, Cuba has a larger military than Canada, you know, which is amazing. So, you know, they're very militarized. And, you know, one of the unfortunate consequences of the embargo is that it has justified a lot of things, you know, and one of the things it has justified is the militarization of Cuban society.
1: Professor, historically, you know, when Cuba faces severe economic strain, migration increases. Mm-hmm. Are we likely to see another wave of Cubans leaving the island?
2: Well, migration has increased dramatically in the last couple of years. For fiscal year 23 and 24, together, it's 500,000 people who left the island for the United States. We don't even know how many people have left the island for other countries of Latin America. And since that time, also since this last, you know, two waves that were so the largest ever out of Cuban society, President Trump has made it more difficult for Cubans and everybody else, but also for Cubans to enter the United States without proper papers. So

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1: It's been withdrawn, but that doesn't mean that they're going to not resubmit
2: right
1: at some point. But it is an example that maybe some of the outrage over these data centers is making a dent.
2: Yes, and these communities, man, this local pushback is starting to really, you know, take shape and slow these expansions here.
1: Yeah. Meanwhile, in Lansing, there is a new legislation that's been introduced. It's an anti-fraud bounty plan to help investigate corruption here in the state of Michigan. We'll talk about that on the other side. It's Jeremy.
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7: Fox News, I'm Gianna Gelosi. President Trump's powerful endorsement paying off in a big way for a number of GOP candidates. In key primaries across several states, Fox's Madeline Rivera recaps the marquee matchup in Kentucky.
8: The result in Kentucky's 4th congressional district is a victory for former Navy SEAL Ed Gelrein and President Trump. Gelrein defeated Congressman Thomas Massie by almost 10 percentage points in the Republican primary. This was the most expensive House primary ever.
7: In Georgia, Congressman Mike Collins and Derek Dooley advanced to a Republican runoff against Democratic Senator John Ossoff. If the Trump administration says it's ready to strike Iran again, if Tehran remains unwilling to budge on its nuclear program.
9: The IRGC put out a statement saying if the aggression against Iran is repeated, the regional war that was promised will this time go beyond the borders of the region.
7: Fox's Trey Yanks, America's listening to Fox News.
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12: No crashes slowing you down on the roads. However, we still have that closure of the northbound and southbound 75 off-ramps to the Davison due to flooding. Westbound 696 at Telegraph right lane is closed until tomorrow. Same story on southbound Telegraph between Carter and Ashley Drive. And westbound M59 between Shaner and M53, two left lanes are closed until 9 a.m. Friday. 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Overcast and cooler today with a high of 60. Right now, it's 51. Clear skies tonight and a low of 41.

0: then sunshine tomorrow and a high of 64. I'm Renee Vitale, WJR, traffic and weather first.
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0: 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It's your chance to rock when country music legend Tim McGraw brings his Pawn Show guitar tour to Pine Knob Music Theater August 28th. What are you, boot scooting and boogieing?
1: Hey,
0: there,
1: man.
0: Yeah! You could win a pair of premium pavilion tickets, transportation courtesy of MetroCars, and $100 to Buddy's Pizza. 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

0: Lloyd's going to be front row at that show. Cowboy hat. Big old belt buckle.
1: Well, no. I should have recorded more of that so we can just keep playing until our guest calls in.
0: That's right. That's exactly
2: right.
0: Oh,
2: wow.
0: So State Representative Joe Aragona late last week,
2: yeah,
0: introduced a plan to help find and investigate corruption in state government. This particular plan would offer financial rewards to news reporters, members of the public, who find and expose waste, fraud, abuse, misappropriation, or any misuse of taxpayer funds.
2: Okay. Well, you know, there are a lot of reporters who investigate, who do those types of stories. So basically he's saying, see something, say something. But when it comes to fraud.
0: Yeah.
2: And stuff that's not supposed to happen in the Capitol.
0: Yeah, he said government spending goes up every year, but local journalism is dying. That helps bad actors and makes it harder than ever to expose fraud. We need to change that. I want to shine more light on shady spending deals and expose as much wrongdoing as we can. This plan will help create new whistleblowers and bring new transparency to all of government.
2: Mm.
0: Well, here's what I would say. Unless you're like a... You know, if you are on the beat,
2: yeah,
0: right. That's what we call it in the business. Uh-huh. You're on the beat.
2: Yeah,
0: you could be on the Pistons beat. You could be on the Lions beat.
2: Mm-hmm.
0: You could be on the education beat. Mm-hmm. You could be in the Lansing beat.
2: That's right.
0: And those are your areas of focus.
2: Mm-hmm.
0: Generally, if you are a Lansing correspondent, you're probably not rating burgers.
2: No. Right? Absolutely not. No.
0: You're not driving around to find the best Verner's on tap anywhere around the Metro Detroit area.
2: No, you're not doing
0: right?
2: that.
0: Right? So you have your focuses. Now, it is true. Certainly, journalism has been cut back a lot in the last handful of years.
2: Sure.
0: 10 years or so now mm-hmm. at this point.
2: Mm-hmm.
0: But we've seen more of these like vigilante journalists that have come out.
2: Yes.
0: Online journalists, people on social media.
2: I see that. It's so many of them.
0: Yeah,
2: too.
0: That's kind of what happened out in Minnesota.
2: Yeah, right. Exactly.
0: That's how that got brought mm-hmm. about and brought to everybody's attention. So the idea of financially incentivizing people, and not even just journalists, anybody.
2: Just anybody.
0: Do you know what I love about it?
2: What's that?
0: I love that it might entice people to learn more about the system. It might entice people more to get involved. You know, you don't have to be a PI.
2: No.
0: To connect some dots. But I would imagine if people want to take this seriously and you want to
2: find out
0: reap some sort of financial reward.
2: Yeah, I think it's a twofold. You reap a financial reward, but you also find out where your money's going and if it's being, you know, spent or taken. I mean, when you start talking about the situation with $4,500 coffee makers.
0: Right, exactly.
2: I mean, you know.
0: $20 million to Faye Badoon,
2: yeah,
0: how'd that happen?
2: Exactly.
0: Well, this is interesting, too, because those that would discover the abuse of taxpayer funds and report it to the state auditors general would be awarded 10 to 15% of the recovered funds.
2: Wow.
0: So that's not a small number.
2: So if it's a couple of meals.
0: Let me just tell you, people, Lloyd's face just lit up.
2: Let me make some phone calls here.
0: Whoa! Holy moly! Yeah,
2: you know.
0: So I don't know. It's an interesting plan. What I like, it's different. It's different.
2: It's out the box. It's definitely thinking out of the box.
0: It doesn't have to be, you know, the same old song and dance. It can be a little different. It's thinking outside the box. So I'm on board.
2: We talk about transparency all the time. Sometimes, you know, this may help with that being some forced transparency once somebody finds out about something and puts it out there.
0: Yeah, certainly. You know, another interesting story is we keep hearing about the Michigan Democrat convention.
2: Yeah, yeah.
0: And everything that has surrounded that in terms of, you know, seem to indicate that there was some shenanigans going on.
2: Yeah.
0: You've got the Oakland County prosecutor, Karen McDonald, calling for an audit. Well, all of that controversy continues to grow. There's these disputes over these voting irregularities. And many of the state's high-profile Democrats, including Attorney General, candidates for Secretary of State, are all in the crosshairs here. So the real issue is whether or not the convention's electronic voting system worked properly. And because what we're hearing, and there's been new reporting out, I think in the Detroit News, about whether or not votes were actually counted. Like, I know how I voted, and I know how some other people voted, and the numbers, the math ain't mathing. Right.
2: Yeah.
0: So what's happening here? And again, there was real concern at the convention. Look, at these conventions, you're the delegates. You do whatever you want. You are the ones that are speaking on behalf of Democrats in the state of Michigan. And if you feel that this candidate is the candidate to go out and win a particular race, then you vote. You elevate them, right?
2: Right.
0: But if the votes aren't being tallied properly or the voting systems aren't being tallied properly, well, all of a sudden, are these the best, or should these be the candidates that are there, that have been elevated, that are now put in the spotlight, that are now receiving, you know, financial backing in their campaigns?
2: Yeah. So are people complaining?
0: Yes.
2: About who, people are complaining about who is elevated and saying, hey, I don't know. I mean, how did that person get elevated? I thought it was more people.
0: Well, and again, you've
2: person.
0: Got Karen McDonald saying, well, we need an audit. Yeah. We need a forensic audit to determine whether or not this was handled properly, which sounds eerily familiar.
2: It sounds really familiar.
0: So I guess my point is, if you can't run your own convention properly, why do you expect people to then just blatantly believe all of the election confidence is there?
2: They're not.
0: I don't think
2: it's
0: so
2: not
0: either.
2: Not going to happen. No.
0: I don't think so either.
2: You can't. I mean, you blame them.
0: No,
2: like
0: well,
2: you
0: no,
2: can.
0: No, of course not.
2: Yeah.
0: And again, the problem here is there are, for as much trouble as Donald Trump has gotten himself into in the polling, he's you know, maybe broken apart to a certain degree some of the coalition that he built in 2024 to win the presidency. His approval ratings are way down. They've got everything going on in Iran, things like that. All of those things have hurt him. And as much as that should elate Democrats, they've got their own problems.
2: They got issues.
0: They got their own fire in a kitchen.
2: Yes, they do. They have their own issues. They got a lot to deal with.
0: So in a normal circumstances, Democrats would be licking their chops would be but
2: turning flips.
0: 2024 certainly exposed a flaw. A flaw that I don't know that they've corrected. And now in a time when Donald Trump is weakened, I don't know if they can capitalize. I think they will. I think they will in the House.
2: In the House? Oh, yeah.
0: But some of these state races, I don't know how that's going to play. Because you're going to have somebody, in some cases, that is way more progressive than I think. We're in a purple state.
2: We are.
0: This isn't California.
2: We are. Listen, we could have
0: an independent. It's not New York, where they just elected a socialist.
2: Right.
0: This is not those places.
2: No.
0: So those races, the statewide races, I think the ones that are going to be impacted the most.
2: Hmm.
0: Interesting. Coming up on the other side, there's a new president of the Health Alliance plan at Henry Ford Health. We'll talk to Margaret Anderson next on JR Morning.
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14: Still have that closure of the northbound and southbound 75 off-ramps to the Davison due to flooding. Westbound 696 at Telegraph, you're going to find the right lane closed until tomorrow. Same story on southbound Telegraph between Carter and Ashley Drive. Also westbound M59 between Shaner and M53. Two left lanes are closed there till 9 a.m. on Friday. Now, WJR Weather First from the Weather Channel, sponsored by Treetops Resort. 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
15: Some chilly weather settling in. Little bit of a preview here of early spring. Yesterday, 88.66 of rainfall. Now, much cooler, 65 clouds today. Even chillier tomorrow morning, 40, 30 suburbs. Sun in the afternoon, a light breeze, only 65. Friday, a chance of showers, 65. Average high, 72. From the Weather Channel, I'm meteorologist Ray Stajic, 760 WJR, where Michigan comes to talk.
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0: Well, Henry Ford Health announced that Margaret Anderson, the interim president of Health Alliance PlanHap, will assume the permanent role of president effective immediately. And there has been a number of major advances under HAP. They surpassed goals for both member growth and financial stewardship in 2024, and they serve 476,000 members across the state of Michigan. And now the new president joins us this morning, Margaret Anderson. Good morning. It's so good to have you. Congratulations.
1: Good morning. Thanks so much for having me.
0: So talk a little bit about what this means for you, what it means for HAP, what it means for Henry Ford, because there's been a lot of growth recently.
1: Yeah, so I'm excited to talk to you today. So I've been in this role now for about just under a year, and we really have been on a growth mode and a growth trajectory. And as part of our support of that growth in the Michigan market, we decided to go through a rebranding exercise most recently. And so we announced yesterday that we've changed our name, and we are now Health Alliance Plan by Henry Ford Health.
2: And when you stepped into the interim role about a year or so ago, what were some of the biggest immediate challenges you knew you had to tackle first?
1: Sure. Well, we had some, you know, certainly some issues relative to our government programs, products, just with all the changes that are happening from a compliance and regulatory standpoint. So we did have to address some of our pricing challenges and our product offerings. And then also just making sure that our brand was well recognized and that we were well known to people that were purchasing healthcare so that we were in that consideration set when people were looking for options for their healthcare of choice.
0: Well, and healthcare is, there are so many different changes happening now, obviously. The technological advancements in the industry are certainly playing a role here. How are you overseeing all of that now, and what does it look like in the next 6 months, year, 18 months down the road?
1: Yes, I think it's evolving, I mean, literally by the day. And so we've actually been working very closely with Henry Ford as our enterprise strategy, and we take a look and say, how can we look at this from both the provider-physician side and from the health plan side? And what are some of the things that we can do to improve consumer experience? So we're very thoughtful when we look at these opportunities and really want to look at the full continuum of the impact. But technology and artificial intelligence certainly is playing a role. Where we're seeing it showing up first, I would say, is in like our customer service centers, mm-hmm. with the increase our ability to answer calls faster, to be quicker with responses, to help, you know, really leverage that technology to help our customer service agents. So that's where we're at today. But we're constantly evaluating and evolving our AI strategy.
2: And Madam President, HAP recently expanded, I understand, its network with 15 new hospitals, over 1,300 providers. What gaps were you trying to fill with that expansion?
1: So we moved, we've expanded up into the Upper Peninsula, just south of the Upper Peninsula, up into Traverse City and Petoskey area. So we have rounded out our network there. 96% of all providers in the Lower Peninsula are in the Health Alliance Plan network. Mm. So really important to note, while we are partnered with Henry Ford Health, we've been part of the Henry Ford Health family for 40 years, we do still accept and still do participate with 96% of the providers in Michigan.
0: You've been in different roles in places like California and New York. What separates Michigan from some of these other states where we've seen some bigger issues in the healthcare field? What makes Michigan different?
1: So I think it's interesting. I think you have to call out that you do have the dominance of one major health plan carrier here in Michigan. That's a unique situation as it relates to the Michigan market. Typically, you see market shares, you know, the most dominant player would have maybe 30 to 35% market share. Here in Michigan, we have a player that's at close, I think, to around 65%. So that certainly plays into the dynamics of the market. And I don't think you've seen as much of the national presence as some of the other markets have, such as like the Aetnas, Uniteds, and Cignas of the world. So it's interesting because when we talk to consumers in Michigan, they really are excited and interested in talking to local regional people that know their market, know where they live, know what their unique needs are. And so that's a space that we're really stepping into.
2: And I know Henry Ford Health emphasizes equity and serving vulnerable populations as well. How does a health plan like HAP actively support that mission?
1: Yeah, we are very active in that space. In fact, yesterday we announced a community grant to four different organizations in Detroit as part of our Health Alliance plan by Henry Ford Health rebranding. We've donated $150,000 to really activate the brand and get people out there, have our employees out in the community. So one of the things I'm really excited about this year is all of our employees at Health Alliance plan have a goal of participating in two of our community outreach activities that we activate in the community. And so, people are really excited about it. They're really looking forward, to getting out there and really engaging with our consumers and our members across the many communities we serve.
0: Well, we are so excited that you get to scribble off the interim on your business card.
1: Right. Thank you.
0: It is the Health Alliance plan by Henry Ford Health. And it's Margaret Anderson as the new president. Thank you so much for your time. Congratulations again. And we'll talk very soon.
1: Thank you.
0: Yeah, you got it. Very cool.
2: Wow.
0: Meanwhile, Stellantis CEO Antonio Filiosa is set to unveil major new strategic plans this week as Stellantis tries to rebrand. They try to reshape. They try to refocus what they've been doing.
2: Everybody will have their eyes and ears open for that.
0: Yeah. And it's expecting something on the line of they have to fix the plan that they have going forward.
2: Mm-hmm.
0: They want to simplify the portfolio. They want to make sure that they are adapting to the changing industry, not chasing, a ghost through the EV space, right? While still being aggressive. You can't take your eye off that ball.
2: No.
0: But the demand just isn't quite there yet, and they're going to focus on a number of things like hybrids, things like that.
2: Yeah, you need to have some different products, some new products, and I'm sure the dealers are looking forward to that as well.
0: Yes. Particularly those Jeep dealers.
2: Yes.
0: Absolutely. Uh-huh. And maybe bringing some of those prices in line a little bit.
2: Yes, sir.
0: It'll be very interesting to hear what he has to say. All right, we're going to take a break. 8 o'clock hour coming up. We'll get you caught up on the headlines. Also, The Late Show is going off the air this week.
2: I know.
0: Changing landscape in late night television. We'll talk about it. Also, Donald Trump with an unlikely bedfellow for Trump RX. It's next.
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10: President Trump takes down another fellow Republican he doesn't like. I'm Dave Anthony, Fox News. Congressman Thomas Massie primaried out in Kentucky.
11: If you always vote with the president, if the legislative branch always votes with the president, we do have a king.
10: Massie does not support the president in Iran and did not vote for the big, beautiful bill. He lost by almost 10 points to Trump-backed GOP challenger Ed Gallrain.
12: That sends a message that we, the people, are going to stand up.
10: Now, also, Fox's Madeline Rivera reports.
12: President Trump, though, did not put his thumb on the scale in the Georgia Senate primary. Congressman Mike Collins and Derek Dooley will compete again in the runoff next month as Republicans try to unseat Democratic Senator John Ossoff.
10: Now in Texas, the president's backing Ken Paxton in next week's Republican runoff. Senator John Cornyn's challenger, days after another GOP senator the president wanted ousted in Louisiana, Bill Cassidy, lost his primary. And Cassidy joined a few other Republicans and most Democrats backing a war powers resolution in the Senate, voting to allow it to proceed toward a final vote attempting to limit the president's military actions in Iran. Now, Vice President Vance says, despite delaying resuming bombing Iran to let nuclear talks continue,
13: we're locked and loaded. We don't want to go down that pathway, but the president is willing and able to go down that pathway if we have to.
10: We're learning more about President Trump dropping his $10 billion lawsuit against the IRS over leaked tax returns. Fox's Jared Halpern at the White House.
14: The U.S. government is dropping tax claims against President Trump, his sons, and the Trump Organization. A one-page document posted to the Justice Department's website says the federal government is forever barred and precluded from investigating or pursuing tax claims currently pending.
10: That settlement also includes a nearly $1.8 billion settlement fund for people believed targeted by the Biden Justice Department. Democrats are angry about that, and they say it's President Trump weaponizing the DOJ. 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
16: No crashes slowing you down on the roadways right now. We do have that closure of the 75 off-ramps both directions to the Davison eastbound. That's due to flooding. Westbound 696 at Telegraph right lane is closed there till this to Thursday afternoon. Southbound Telegraph between Carter and Ashley Drive, same story there. Westbound M59 between Shaner and M53, two left lanes are closed there till 9 a.m. on Friday. 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Overcast and cooler today with a high of 60. Right now, it's 51. Clear skies tonight with a low of 41. Sunshine tomorrow and a high of 64. I'm Renee Vitale, WJR Traffic and Weather First.
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9: It's another JR Morning with Chris Renwick, Boy Jackson, and Jamie Edmonds on 760 WJR and streaming on WJR.com, where Michigan comes to talk.
0: Just a little bit of a heads up. If it sounds like very shortly a very large, loud drilling sound,
1: there's a dentist. There's a dentist inside here ready to give Chris a root canal. Just so you know,
0: we've got some workers here just outside our studio window.
1: Uh-huh.
0: And if history has shown us anything over the last couple of days, it's been they've been drilling at different windows. Lloyd's going to go check it out. Are they still over there? All right, so we'll say, just so you're heads up, everything's fine, but we're you know, just some maintenance that needs to take place here at the Fisher Building.
2: Sure, it's all fun except Lloyd leaning out the window yelling, jump, jump.
0: Yeah,
2: I don't think that's cool.
0: Well, he's like, you guys good down there? You need anything? What can we get you?
2: Looks windy.
0: Yeah. Yeah, exactly.
1: Nope.
0: Meanwhile, there were primaries all around the country yesterday. Donald Trump flexes those muscles.
1: Hey, man.
0: Again, it's primary time.
1: His numbers are low, but he still had a little pull in these primaries now.
0: Yes.
1: The general was a little different.
0: Totally different ball game. Totally different ball game. And we've seen a mixed bag of that in the past.
1: Mm-hmm.
0: But it is very clear that Donald Trump is the unquestionable leader of the Republican Party.
1: No doubt.
0: It is not up for debate. And there have been a number of upsets, including Bill Cassidy upsets, incumbents who have lost their seats. Polling would show you that they were trailing or lagging behind.
1: Yeah.
0: But in Bill Cassidy's situation in Louisiana, that was Saturday. Then last night, Thomas Massie gets unseated.
1: Seven times.
0: Seven-term congressman.
1: Yeah.
0: Gets unseated.
1: Yeah.
0: And he called to concede. He threw these Ed Gelrein, you know, he was like, it took me a little longer to call the concession in because he's in Jerusalem or whatever.
1: Yeah.
0: You know, so you're
1: still
0: getting
1: throwing punches, man.
0: A lot of that.
1: Yeah.
0: But Donald Trump flexing those muscles in the Republican primaries last night.
1: A Lincoln Park man is facing federal charges after authorities say he carried out a weeks-long cyber stalking campaign targeting a former U.S. attorney in Michigan. Court records allege 51-year-old David Allen Morris sent hundreds of emails and voicemail messages over a 38-day period to former U.S. attorney Matthew Snyder, who served as the region's top federal prosecutor from 2018 to 2021. Now, prosecutors say the messages escalated to threats of violence, including statements referencing Snyder's personal information and a claim about inscribing bullets with his name. Investigators say the FBI opened the case in early May after Snyder reported the harassment, and despite warnings to stop, the messages continued around the clock. Morris, now charged with cyber stalking, and is being held without bond while undergoing a competency evaluation. He faces up to 5 years in prison if he's convicted.
0: Wow.
1: You know, it doesn't surprise me.
0: Matthew Snyder is a wonderful dude.
1: We have him here on.
0: Yes, frequently.
1: You know, as a guest. Great guy. This guy, he's got to undergo a competency hearing. Evaluation. I can understand that.
0: Well, I'm glad he'll be held to account.
1: Absolutely.
0: Yeah.
1: We had some storms yesterday. couple of our metro parks are closed because of it. The Huron-Clinton Metro Park System says both Kensington Metro and Stony Creek were impacted by that extreme weather that moved through the area. Crews are on site assessing damage, cleaning debris, evaluating conditions throughout the parks. That's going to continue. A full assessment plan for later this morning, as now we have light up and they can kind of check things out. But you can guarantee that things will be up and running by this weekend because this is the big Memorial Day weekend. A lot of people at the parks.
0: weekend. Yeah, certainly. We've been talking a lot about the teen takeovers.
1: Yeah.
0: As well. Hold on. Let me turn my volume down on my computer. For some reason, that's up. It's like a faux pas on radio. But we've been talking a lot about these teen takeovers.
1: Yeah.
0: And there was a situation that erupted on a beach in Rhode Island. Three people stabbed at that beach as these teens packed the area.
1: Well, you know, as these teen takeovers continue, you know, at first they started out, you know, kids are together, you know, might be some horseplay, and then it got to fighting, and then we had a shooting here, and now it's a stabbing. I mean, it seems like it's getting out of hand. It has to be curtailed one way or another.
0: I guess my thought is, like, this is just me. This is the way I'm wired.
1: Okay.
0: Like, if I'm that age, and I was always this way, like, what are you doing going down there? And you know some stuff could get dusted up.
1: Mm-hmm.
0: What are you doing going down there? Like, I wouldn't be doing that.
1: No. No, that would not be me. Would not be going that direction. Going the opposite. Absolutely.
0: I just don't understand. I understand you want to go down, have a good time, hang out with your friends, whatever.
1: Sure.
0: I would not be inserting myself in that situation.
1: I mean, you know, when I was a teenager, we didn't really hang downtown. It wasn't really anything downtown to hang about. We would go to the malls.
0: Right. Sure.
1: And we would hang out at the mall. Nobody started fighting and shooting people and doing at the mall. We just hung out at the mall, had a good time.
0: By the way, no arrests have been made in that stabbing. Three people sustained minor stab wounds. They were treated at the hospital. But no suspects have been identified. No arrests have been made in connection with those stabbings either.
1: Oh, well, there's more work to be done with these takeovers.
0: Yeah, you know, certainly.
1: And I think the city is trying to do something by giving the young people something to do and giving them places, you know, where they can hang and giving them different outlets. But you're going to have those kids who don't want to do any of those things and just want to cause trouble. That's where you bring in law enforcement to deal with that.
0: Yeah, and if you missed our conversation with Professor Kristen Nicole Henning at Georgetown, one of the things that she said, and you can hear that on WJR.com, one of the things that she said was, well, this idea of policing being involved here is too heavy-handed, that there needs to be different outlets for them, different services, different job recommendations, different mental health services that should be available to them, and that's how you break this. And it's like, well, that's fine.
1: And all of that is happening here. And I can't speak for other places.
0: Sure.
1: But all of that, what she said, is happening here. But you still got kids.
0: Right.
1: The ones who want to start things.
0: They're not interested in midnight basketball.
1: No.
0: They're not interested in going downtown, listening to a DJ and having a hot dog.
1: No. No, they're not.
0: They're interested in something completely different.
1: Yes.
0: Meanwhile, Trajan Langdon also spoke yesterday.
1: Everybody was waiting
0: for
1: that.
0: Postseason presser.
1: Mm-hmm.
0: And I think it was enlightening because one of the things he said was, we didn't expect to be here at this point. Our guys have improved at such a dramatic rate that we didn't expect to be a 60-win team.
1: Listen,
0: we didn't expect to be the number one seed going into the playoffs.
1: They really did improve.
0: Yes, they did.
1: 14 games.
0: A couple years ago, yes.
1: 28 like losses in a row or something.
0: Right.
1: Crazy.
0: And so that was one of the things that they were talking about was this idea. Well, we weren't ready yet, and we weren't expecting to be at this point. But there was also a question asked, do you think that you should have made a bigger deal at the deadline?
1: At the deadline, yeah.
0: And he said, look, we turned over every stone. Some of the asking prices were just too high, and we weren't going to make those deals. And so we lived on the margins. Okay, fine. He also talked about Jalen Duren and his future.
3: It's pretty remarkable seeing you.
0: Wrong one. Try number two.
4: JD had a fantastic season. All-star, one of the biggest contributors to us being the number one seed. Darn near 20 points and 10 rebounds per game. An incredible year, an incredible leap from last year to this year because of the work that he put in last summer and his focus. And I have no doubt that we'll help him put a plan together, and he'll attack it this summer just like he did last summer. And he'll come back a better player from his experience, not only during the regular season but also in the postseason, just like all of our guys will. So we look forward to coming together with his representation, getting a deal done, and for him continue to be a Piston.
0: Obviously struggled during the postseason.
1: He did.
0: No doubt about that.
1: But he really did well during the regular season, especially when Kate was gone. You know, he held on.
0: Well, now the expectations are there, though.
1: Yeah, and he has to produce.
0: All-star year, had a really great year.
1: Yep.
0: Now we need to see it again.
1: Exactly.
0: And we need to see the dominance in the postseason when we get back there.
1: Can you have your dentist use a smaller drill or something?
0: I need more of the silly gas. Let's go. Coming up on the other side, a lot of hate for AI these days. People are getting a little nervous. Why? And can we correct it? It's next on JR Morning.
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16: Few accidents on the roads right now. Westbound 696 before Van Dyke. That crash is taking up the two left lanes. Traffic's backed up to Hoover. An accident on the exit ramp of eastbound 696 to the Lodge southbound. That one's off to the right shoulder. Southbound 75 after Rochester Road. Crash in the right lane there. Traffic slow from Big Beaver. Now, WJR Weather First from the Weather Channel. Here's your forecast.
25: Hit 88 yesterday at 3:01 in the afternoon. Now we won't even hit 68 today. Chilly morning. Tomorrow, the chilly weather for the rest of the week. A lot of clouds early. Clouds with maybe some limited sun today, 65. Tonight, clearing, 40. Suburbs, 30s. Jacket weather early Thursday. Cool weather in the afternoon. Sunshine, 65. Friday, still at 65. A few afternoon showers. From the Weather Channel, I'm meteorologist Ray Stajic, 760 WJR, where Michigan comes to talk.
26: Coming up at 2 o'clock on JR Afternoon, the latest in Operation Epic Fury. Is the ceasefire continuing to hold? How are negotiations going between the United States and Iran? All that and so much more, 760 WJR.
0: Look, you know I've been not a complete skeptic, but I have my concerns about artificial intelligence.
1: Okay.
0: You know, especially when it comes
1: I think many people do.
0: To jobs, yeah. And I think you have to look at, okay, well, what happens if artificial intelligence decides to, or artificial intelligence will inevitably replace some workers, whatever number that is.
1: Sure.
0: Well, if you're that worker, that's going to be pretty impactful to you and your life and your family and what you're going to be able to do for work. So I think that is a healthy dose of skepticism. I also think that artificial intelligence is going to be really beneficial in a number of instances.
1: Especially like medical. We've heard about that.
0: Absolutely.
1: The medical field.
0: Absolutely.
1: Yeah.
0: So I think there are a lot of net positives, and I think there could end up being some net negatives, but we're not quite at that point yet. Right now, we're in the evaluation stage as a community.
1: Yeah.
0: Where are we at? What do we think? Well, one of the things, according to some polling, is that those numbers of people who are hating on AI or worried about AI are pretty darn high. And I love the first sentence in this Axios piece. If AI were a candidate for political office, it would be losing in a landslide. It was written by Madison Mills at Axios, who joins us this morning. Madison, it's great to have you.
8: Thanks for having me.
0: So what polling are you referencing when you say that there is the AI's getting hated on at this point?
8: Yeah. Well, thanks for calling out the writing in an AI world. I really appreciate it.
1: I know that's right. I know that's
8: right. But listen, it's tough out here. But the polling, it's literally pick your poll, and you can see evidence of the AI hate wave that we're seeing right now. There was a YouGov poll that I found super interesting because it showed that no matter what political party you're in, the overwhelming majority of folks in it are not happy about AI. Then you've had other polls that compare how people feel about AI to other hot topics or current events, things like the Democratic Party, the war in Iran, ICE. AI is polling worse than all three of those things. So that just shows the degree to which people are not feeling great about AI, and it kind of makes sense. And you guys were talking about this when the AI CEOs are telling everyone that this technology could take their jobs. It's not really a surprise that people aren't happy about it.
1: Madison, you know, even younger people who I would assume are most comfortable with technology are showing some, you know, low levels of optimism. Does that surprise you?
8: Yeah, I've been thinking about this idea of the AI haters that are also super users, and I would put some of the younger folks that I've spoken with in that category. You don't always love something that is shoved down your throat and forced on you, and young people are being told that they have to use AI, that they are the most susceptible to the AI hiring hit that we're seeing because entry-level work is getting crushed right now, and so they also are entering the workforce at a really unstable time, being forced to use this technology. In some cases, they don't want to. And so it's not super surprising to me, the hate that we're seeing from young people, but it does seem like it was surprising to a couple commencement speakers over the last couple of weeks. So that was tough for them.
0: Are AI executives, are they embracing this, or is it something that they just can't believe?
8: Yeah, I've been asking AI executives for the last several months about this because we started to see this polling all the way back in February. So this is not new. It seems like at first the executives were, you know, very a very Silicon Valley response. They were very confused by this idea that anyone would be anything but thrilled about the presence of AI. But I think over the last couple of weeks, it's kind of hit a fever pitch to a degree, and there has been a little bit more comms massaging from the AI labs to try and get people to be a little bit more excited about it.
1: I know also your reporting kind of notes that there's this growing resistance to data centers. Why are the communities pushing back on something most people don't really even directly interact with?
8: I think it's a lot of things. I think it's one massive physical eyesore that represents something that could take your job and impact your economic livelihood for the rest of your life. So I think in a way it's kind of that like visual representation of the challenges of AI. But then there are also really tangible things. There's concerns about how it's going to impact electricity rates. In some cases, we're already seeing it driving people's bills up at a time when inflation is already a massive problem and so is affordability. So you don't want yet another thing adding to that problem as gas prices are also ticking up. You also have questions about whether or not this is the best use of community resources or if you want big tech companies kind of in your backyard. So a lot of those issues colliding at once. And then we're seeing this really playing out across local elections across the country. Mm-hmm. And now even at the federal level with the Trump administration opening up to some AI criticism as well.
0: You know, one of the questions that I continue to have on this topic, and I really haven't gotten an answer yet because I don't know that we know the answer yet, which is AI at this point with a lot of these big AI companies, they are still in the fundraising stage. They are still being driven and held up primarily by investors who at some point are going to want a return on their investment. And at that point, is the technology going to be out of the realm of possibility for companies to be able to use that would replace those employees, or are they going to lean into it, do away with the employees, and then hope in the long run it's going to be a net positive for them? We just don't know that yet, and that leads to the uncertainty.
8: Yeah, and that is literally the multi-million, potentially trillion-dollar question. I've been calling this AI washing when companies lay people off and say it's because they've adopted all this great AI technology. And then when I talk to those employees who got fired, when I look at those companies' earnings reports, there's not clear evidence that a lot of these companies have done amazing work on AI. It's just a convenient thing to say when you're laying people off, because right now investors love the story of AI efficiency, and that can be a story that boosts your stock price. Of course, there are real risks about AI replacing workers. I mentioned entry-level workers, for example, being hard hit. Some work like financial analysts, data analysts that you would just think with your common sense would be ripe for AI disruption are among the jobs that experts tell me are more at risk due to AI. But then, similar to every tech revolution we've had, they tend to create more jobs than delete them. And that's something that a lot of the economists I've talked to have said. The problem is going to be whether or not when companies adopt this AI technology and the AI companies inevitably raise prices because they've become public companies, will it make sense to continue to pay these high AI bills and lay people off when people might become cheaper than AI at some point? So that's going to be a very interesting question to watch.
0: Really interesting stuff. Great piece in Axios. Madison Mills, thank you for your time this morning. I hope we talk again soon.
8: Thanks for having me.
0: Yeah, you got it.

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3: 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President Trump saying we're going to end the war with Iran very quickly. Meanwhile,
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3: Fox's Trey Yanks in Tel Aviv. Trump critic Congressman Thomas Massey from Kentucky sent packing in the Republican primary. Voters there followed President Trump's endorsement and supported Ed Gallrein.
5: I want to thank President Trump for his support, his endorsement, and his counsel as I navigated this campaign.
3: The president delivers a commencement speech at the Coast Guard Academy later this morning. 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
8: Westbound 696 before Van Dyke, an accident taking up the two left lanes, has traffic slow from Grosbeck. On the eastbound 696 off-ramp to the Lodge, southbound, a crash off to the right shoulder there. Accident taking up the right lane of southbound 75 after Rochester Road. That's causing delays to Big Beaver. Now, WJR weather first from the Weather Channel. Overcast and cooler today with a high of 60. Right now it's 51. Clear skies tonight and a low of 41. Then sunshine tomorrow and a high of 64. I'm Renee Vitale, WJR, traffic and weather first.
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5: So tomorrow night, Stephen Colbert and The Late Show will have their last show.
6: Yes, sir.
5: And then it goes away. It's going to be replaced by, what is it, Comics Unleashed?
6: Comics Unleashed, yeah.
5: That's a Byron Allen production.
6: Absolutely.
5: And I think that airs at 12:35, which I didn't know.
6: No, I didn't know it either.
5: I had no idea.
6: But, I mean, you know, CBS, you know, paid a lot of money to produce The Late Show. It cost millions to produce, 200 people employed. But with Comics Unleashed, you know, Byron Allen is paying CBS.
5: Correct.
6: You know, leasing that time slot. So, you know, immediately profitable for the network.
5: A completely different set of circumstances
6: yes.
5: for CBS.
6: Yes.
5: But Colbert draws roughly 2.5 million voters or viewers, we'll call it.
6: Uh-huh.
5: And they get a lot of key demographics, 18 to 49, right?
6: Okay. Yeah.
5: But you look at other shows in late night, Jimmy Kimmel, 1.7. Jimmy Fallon, 1.2. Greg Gutfeld, I mean,
6: that's on Fox,
5: almost,
6: right?
5: Yeah, he gets almost 3.7 million viewers an episode. That's impressive.
6: Yeah.
5: Comedy Central, the, what is it, The Daily Show?
6: The Daily Show.
5: A million viewers. The realities are, I don't even mention Seth Meyers. He's under a million viewers. Whatever. The point is, the landscape is changing.
6: It is.
5: It used to be appointment viewing. People used to watch the late night shows because it was different. And now, I think to a certain extent, it's become a little stale.
6: It is stale because a host standing up, telling jokes, smiling, and then sitting at a desk, and, you know, it's outdated, man.
5: It's like digital age.
6: Now.
5: I also,
6: it's outdated.
5: I don't think they're especially funny. Like, the stuff that they talk about is like, haha. Like, it's not really thought-provoking. It's generally pretty, you know, low-hanging fruit.
6: Yeah.
5: I don't know. It's just like, well, I wish I would have buttered my biscuit. It's like...
6: You almost need a laugh track in the back.
5: What are we doing here? This isn't fun or funny. That's just me. That's my perspective.
6: Yeah.
5: And it feels like we are in a moment of change. And maybe the Tonight Show The Late Show is just the first domino to fall. Are you sad to see it go?
6: I'm not going to lose any sleep
5: over it. Does it bum you out?
6: I'm not going to.
5: Or do you care?
6: I wouldn't lose any sleep over any of them. I'm sleepy usually anyway. Yeah. And I'm asleep before they come on. But, I mean, I really wouldn't lose any sleep. Exactly.
5: Yeah.
6: No.
5: 800-859-0957, 800-859-0WJR. It feels like the end of an era a little bit for The Late Show, obviously.
6: I remember Dad coming home, you know, watching Johnny Carson.
5: Right.
6: That was absolutely. That was must-see TV at the time.
5: Absolutely. No more.
6: No.
5: No mas.
6: No.
5: Brian, Jason, are you guys sad to see this thing go?
7: The show that I love, my favorite show of all time, was The Late Late Show with Craig Ferguson.
5: Really?
7: And that was 2014 that went off the air. And that was because, like, me and Brian were talking about it. He didn't care. Like, he had a 10-year deal and he left. he didn't need a band. He had a robot.
5: Yeah.
7: You know, I mean, I loved that show so much. And then he left. James Corden came in. He was pretty funny. And that's now what the Comics Unleashed now is in that time slot.
5: Okay. Yeah.
7: And it's like, you're right. The rest of these shows are so stale. And Kimmel is obsessed with Trump. We know that.
5: Right.
7: So that's an every night thing.
5: Yeah.
7: So you're dividing your audience there.
6: Yeah.
7: So
6: definitely.
5: Brian?
8: Well, they have changed. What Lloyd says is true. It's not, it's no longer relevant. It used to be fun. If you look at old clips of stuff, like when Carson was on, it wasn't him behind the desk promoting whatever movie this guy wanted to talk about. He would have four or five people, all from different celebrity, you know, there'd be a singer and a comedian, and
7: yeah,
8: and then they would all talk together.
6: And they would interact
8: they
6: with each other.
8: They all stayed there and had a conversation.
6: Yeah.
8: That was entertaining. This is, it's just become a promotional tool.
5: It's a promotional tool for celebrities to come on.
8: Correct.
5: And they go, oh, I saw your Instagram account, and here. And they, you know, they hold the cue card up right on the desk.
6: Yeah.
5: There. Oh, yeah, like this. And they go, oh, what were you doing petting that giraffe?
9: Yeah, like, I was going to say,
5: a lot I was of at the zoo. They were cute. It's like, what are we doing here?
7: How many times have you watched a late night show where a celebrity would come on and they would talk about nothing for 10 minutes, go to break, come back. Oh, and you're going to be in this movie, blah, blah, blah. And then go to break again.
5: Yeah, don't
6: show a clip. Show a clip.
5: Let's see that clip. Yeah.
7: Yeah, right. But the Daily Show is the funniest one. I mean, I know it's not a traditional late night show, but that show, I'll just watch clips on YouTube.
5: I think the
7: writers on that show are brilliant.
5: When Jon Stewart's on, it's
6: Jon Stewart
5: fun
6: is
5: show.
6: Hilarious. Yeah.
5: No, nobody else doesn't like Jon Stewart. No.
8: And then when you were saying the ratings have dropped off, they certainly have. But my question would be then, what about YouTube? Because I would imagine a lot of these things,
7: 20 million subscribers,
8: over
7: I just saw for Kimmel.
5: Well, YouTube, that's the thing is, if you look at all of these shows, or you look at even Saturday Night Live, they're putting full skits on social media because that's where people are seeing them. Nobody's watching Saturday Night Live.
6: No.
5: I mean, I don't. You do. You're the guy.
8: I do watch Sunday morning.
6: I might record it and watch it later because it's late and I'm sleeping.
5: I think it's strange because it's different. Now these are going away. You're going to get new programming, things like that. But I think this is the first domino to fall. And I don't think anybody will particularly care.
8: Until somebody reinvents it. Somebody will come along like The Daily Show did, reinvent it.
5: I actually thought Conan reinvented it a little bit.
8: Yes.
5: And I liked Conan.
8: Craig Ferguson reinvented it a little bit.
5: But then even them. Right? I mean, they're gone. I mean, it's just, I don't know. Right. It's different because it's changing, but I'm not surprised it's changing.
6: But look at Gutfeld. He's beating all of these guys.
8: He's doing what they used to do. He's got a round table of different people talking.
5: But you know what you're going to get with Gutfeld.
6: Yeah.
5: Right? You are going into the political satire, the political
6: Colbert, too. You know, he's heavily political monologue.
8: Just different right wing, left wing.
5: Absolutely.
6: Yeah, that's it.
5: So you know what you're going to get. Right. Like, I don't, when I turn on Jimmy Kimmel, I know what he's going to say, but that's not the format. You're going to have Sydney Sweeney on to talk about her jeans campaign. Right. Like,
7: ooh, what time's that on?
5: Like, whatever. You know what I mean? So it's just different because it's changing. Also, I do want to bring this up. Donald Trump had the Mark Cuban at the Trump RX press conference yesterday.
6: Chris thought it was AI.
5: I thought, when I first saw it, I go, is that AI? That can't be Mark Cuban there. Here's Mark Cuban talking about the partnership.
10: Mr. President, I think other than you, I've been the biggest proponent of TrumpRx.com. And the reason for that is Republicans want cheaper drugs, independents want cheaper drugs, Democrats want cheaper drugs, and together, I think we're going to do something special. What makes Cost Plus Drugs different is that when you click through TrumpRx to our site, not only will you see a great price, but you'll see our actual cost and that we only mark it up 15%.
5: So there's Mark Cuban. Donald Trump was asked this question.
11: It's pretty remarkable seeing you and Mark Cuban up there, and the fact that obviously Mark endorsed Kamala Harris back in 2021.
12: Well, he made a mistake. It was a big mistake.
11: But what does this say about what you two are building here?
12: It says we love people. We love our country. He's got a good company, and he's going to do a lot of business with this. And I'm going to get drugs out through Amazon.
5: There you go. Donald Trump and Mark Cuban. Hell, Michigan is frozen over.
6: So when Cuban left there, did he go and fire Jason Kidd?
5: Well, he's not. I don't think he's one of the majority owners anymore.
6: He's not?
5: No.
6: I thought he was still in there. Where have I been?
5: Well, no, he's
6: that
5: not.
6: Drilling, I don't know.
5: Funny story about Mark Cuban. I interviewed him during the campaign, and he told us that WJR was one of the very first buyers of his, like, streaming service way back in the day.
6: Oh, wow.
5: He goes, I owe a lot to WJR. Mark Cuban.
6: Wow.
5: Interesting tidbit connection to WJR.
6: Okay. All right,
5: we're going to take a break. Coming up on the other side, it's Name That Tune.
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24: Westbound 696 before Van Dyke. Still have a crash taking up the two left lanes. Traffic's backed up to Gross Beck. On the eastbound 696 off-ramp to the Lodge southbound, an accident taking up the right shoulder. Crash off to the right shoulder on southbound 75 after Rochester Road is causing delays to Big Beaver. 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Here's your forecast.
25: Front continuing to plow on through, and now the cooler air continues to spill back in with a handful of severe weather reports yesterday. Now, run of the clouds, and they made some sun today, 65. That's it. Already cooler this morning. How about tomorrow morning? 40. Some will be in the 30s. Jacket weather. Sun in the afternoon, 65. Chance of showers Friday afternoon, still cool, 65. From the Weather Channel, I'm meteorologist Ray Stajic, 760 WJR, where Michigan comes to talk.
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5: All right, it is Wednesday.
0: Everybody
5: 8:49. And yes, the dulcet tones of Luke Bryan, because we've got an opportunity for you to go see country music star Luke Bryan July 11th at Pine Knob Music Theater. 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Give us a call. You can play along and hopefully win these tickets. You like to drive around listening to a little jams?
6: Oh, man. And those road trip songs, I think of my dad taking us on, road trips back in the day. And it's just certain songs that even me and my brothers and my sisters, we talk about, like, man, you remember that? Remember we used to go to Cedar Point? Or remember when dad took us down south and we were, had the 8-track in?
5: Yeah.
6: It was the 8-track back then, It just brings back memories, man.
5: For sure. Renee Vitale joins us.
24: Good morning.
5: Good morning. All right, Jason, so we're doing road trip songs. I wonder if you could tell me
7: how to get... Oops, sorry.
5: There you go. Hit it again.
7: The wrong one. There we go.
6: Hey.
7: Yeah, we used to play, blow the horn.
6: Oh, yeah, we did that too. Yeah.
24: Uh-huh. Road trip songs, it has to be a very curated playlist, very meticulous.
7: I hope I did good. I hope I did good, because there's a lot.
5: You always do good. There's a lot of road, yes, for sure.
6: Yeah. All right. That would make me look bad.
5: Where do you want to start?
7: I'll start with Renee. Renee, let's see if you can get this one.
1: The valley tonight. There's a man in the shadows with a gun in his eye and a blade shining no so bright. There's evil in the air, there's thunder in the sky. And
7: now, I really only chose this song for you so I could play a certain drop for you.
24: It's
5: Meatloaf. I was gonna say it's Meatloaf.
24: Bad out of hell.
5: The Meatloaf.
24: Yes.
5: Yes.
24: Great movie.
5: The Meatloaf. We want it now.
7: All right, Chris.
5: All right.
2: I wonder if you can tell me how to get back on the expressway.

0: You know, it's funny. We've created a playlist for our road trips for the kids. Yeah. And we're like, what songs do they need to know? Like, what songs are must knows?
1: That's a great idea. And those they can't go on the playlist.
0: They can't escape.
1: Yeah.
0: We have a captive audience.
2: Yeah.
0: And I'm like, all right.
2: I don't think
0: here's Jimi Hendrix. Let's go.
1: You will learn to love that's right. Jimi Hendrix. But, you
0: know, that's exactly right.
2: I don't know if I did that, you know, when I took my kids on trips. I just played songs that I wanted to hear. You know, and now that they're older, they're like, Dad, remember we used to go on those trips?
3: You know what?
2: You know?
3: We used to play. And I can't remember what we called it. But you just hit the seek button. And then guess whatever song was on.
0: Oh, that's cool.
2: Oh, that's
3: and then go through the whole dial and then add them up at the end.
0: That's pretty cool.
4: I tried this with the grandkids. I put together a little playlist.
0: Uh-huh.
4: And what I heard was, Grandpa, do we have to listen to old people music? That's Motorhead, son. That's not old people music.
1: Oh, my gosh.
0: 800-859-0957. 800-859-0WJR if you want to play along.
3: All right, Lloyd.
2: Oh, yeah.
5: Whoa!
2: That's Hit the Road Jack.
1: Hit the Road Jack.
0: Very good.
2: That is my man, Ray Charles.
3: Yes.
0: Very nice.
3: That is correct.
0: Mm-hmm.
3: All right. Where am I at? Renee, let's try this one.
6: The Meatloaf! The Meatloaf!
3: I'm just going to play it even if it doesn't matter. Oh, yeah.
1: Billy Idol. Uh-huh. More. Wait, what?
3: Rebel Yell.
1: Oh, whatever.
2: But it was Billy Idol.
3: It was Billy Idol.
1: Okay. Rebel Yell.
0: I saw Billy Idol once and I'm like, Billy.
2: You didn't.
1: Is he still wearing the leather pants?
0: I think.
1: At that
0: are you
1: point?
0: Good now? I think this is enough.
2: Is it a wrap?
1: Hang it up.
0: That's enough. Yeah, that's enough for Billy Idol.
1: Let's go out on a high note.
0: All right, let's get. Who do we got? Jim. Jim in the mix. Hey, good morning, Jim.
7: Good morning, guys. How's everyone doing?
0: We're good.
2: We're good.
0: How are you?
3: Well,
7: I'm doing good, and I want to say one thing real quick. I listen to the WJR all the time. And Lloyd is clearly the best player of this game.
0: That's there's no doubt.
1: Wow.
2: I think Renee, Jim, I don't think I'm the best player. I think it's Renee.
4: He's clearly the best dancer, Jim, if you can see it.
1: He is the best dancer, for sure.
0: Now, how much did you pay Jim to say that is my question.
2: I didn't pay Jim anything.
1: How do you and Jim know each other?
3: Jim, we won't be telling Jim his last name just to keep him confidential.
0: Yeah.
2: All right, let's do it.
0: All right, Jim, you ready to
3: rock? All right, Jim, let's see if you've ever listened or sang along to this song in the car.
7: Turn it up. Oh, yeah. Sweet Home Alabama.
0: Welcome. You're going to see Luke Bryan and his Word on the Street tour, Shane Proffitt, Lauren Watkins, Raylan, and DJ Rock all at Pine Knob on July 11th. Enjoy the show. We appreciate you listening. Thanks, Jim.
7: Thanks a lot, guys.
0: Yeah.
7: Thank you.
0: Yeah, you got it.
2: I'm going to stop payment on that check now because he won.
8: You guys give up or you're thirsty for more?
0: All right, let's hit
2: it. Let's do it.
3: All right, Chris.

0: actually don't know this. I don't know the name of the song.
1: This is one of my favorite songs of all time. It's such a guilty pleasure.
0: All right.
2: Go ahead, Renee.
1: Starship, we built this city.
2: Absolutely.
3: We built this city.
4: Correct.
5: The meatloaf!
0: We built the
5: we city. Want it now!
1: Right. I love bad 90s music, late 80s, early 90s.
0: That synth is something I just can't get over.
2: I know.
1: The keytar.
2: All right, one more. Let's name that movie instead of name that tune. Yeah.

0: I'm out.
1: National Lampoon's Lindsay Buckingham, Holiday Road.
2: I wonder if you could tell me how to get back on the expressway.
3: Fair enough.
1: Clark Griswold would be very disappointed.
3: He would be very disappointed. All right, that's going to do it for us. We appreciate you. Have yourself a wonderful Wednesday. Kevin Dietz and All Talk coming your way next here on WJR. See ya.
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5: A Better Life with Dr. Sanjay Gupta.
6: We've talked a lot about measles over the past year, but mumps has largely flown under the radar, even though it's been making a bit of a comeback as well. That's because fewer people are getting the MMR vaccine, which stands for measles, mumps, and rubella. The vaccine's been around for decades. It is effective. It is safe. What makes mumps outbreaks difficult to contain is that symptoms usually don't appear for 2 to 3 weeks after someone's been exposed. And that can make it hard to pin down where that exposure took place. And someone who is infected can transmit the virus to someone else before they are symptomatic. If you get sick, which could manifest like a run-of-the-mill respiratory virus or the telltale swelling of your cheeks and jaw, all you can really do at that point is to treat the symptoms and also isolate yourself so you don't infect anyone else. I'm Dr. Sanjay Gupta, helping you live a better life.
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0: A Republican Trump critic in Congress primaried out. I'm Dave Anthony, Fox News. Thomas Massey loses to the GOP challenger, the president backed in Kentucky, in the most expensive House primary race ever.
9: He stood against us, but he liked to just single out President Trump. All that to say, it's a new day. These people deserve better, and I'm going to give it to them.
0: Ed Galrain beat Massey by almost 10 points.
10: Massey's loss is yet another warning for Trump critics. The congressman had broken with the president on several issues, including the Epstein files and the Middle East. Yet Massey says he has no regrets.
11: We weren't running against Donald Trump. We were running for what we believe in.
10: Another Trump-backed candidate, Congressman Andy Barr, clinched the GOP nomination for Senate in Kentucky. He is seen as the heavy favorite to replace outgoing Senator Mitch McConnell.
0: Fox's Madeline Rivera in Georgia, GOP Congressman Mike Collins and Derek Dooley advanced to a runoff in the campaign to unseat Democratic Senator John Ossoff. The president has not backed either Republican. Now, he claims candidates he supported yesterday in primaries in six states were undefeated, 37-0. A new AP NORC poll shows the president picking up a little more support, approval of the overall job he's doing up from 33% to 37%, but most Americans still disapprove, and two-thirds oppose his handling of the Iran conflict. And as talks continue on a nuclear deal after the president delayed resuming bombing Iran, Vice President Vance says,
12: there's a lot of back and forth, a lot of good progress is being made, but we're just going to keep on working at it, and eventually we'll either hit a deal or we won't.
0: As Iran's Revolutionary Guard warns against renewed U.S.-Israeli attacks.
13: The IRGC said in a statement, quote, if the aggression against Iran is repeated, the regional war that was promised will this time go beyond the borders of the region, and you will be dealt crushing blows in places you do not expect, and you will fall into the abyss of defeat and destruction.
0: That's Fox's Trey Yingston, Tel Aviv. 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
1: Northbound 275 after Ann Arbor Road, an accident off to the left shoulder. Westbound 696 before Van Dyke. That accident's cleared. However, traffic's still slow from Grossbeck. And westbound 696 at Telegraph. The right lane is closed there until tomorrow. 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Overcast and cooler today with a high of 60. Right now, it's 51. Clear skies tonight and a low of 41. Then sunshine tomorrow, high of 64. I'm Renee Vitale, WJR, Traffic and Weather First.
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3: Good morning on a Wednesday morning. I hope you're having a fabulous day. Welcome to All Talk. I'm Kevin Dietz, bringing you the latest headlines and the stories that everyone is talking about. A California woman has agreed to plead guilty after federal prosecutors say she paid people on Los Angeles's Skid Row, some of them homeless. She paid them $2 or $3 or cigarettes or small items to register to vote and to sign petitions. According to the Justice Department, when some individuals did not have an address, she allegedly used her own former addresses so ballots would be sent there. Now, let me be clear. Every eligible American citizen deserves the right to vote. They should vote, including people who are homeless. But no one should be paid to register, and no one should be using false addresses to manipulate the system. That is illegal, and it strikes at the heart of public confidence in our elections. Because here's the real issue. Even when the number of fraudulent registrations is relatively small, the damage to trust can be enormous. Millions of Americans begin to wonder whether the system is fair. They ask themselves, does my vote really count? Is the outcome legitimate? Is the game rigged before I even show up?
2: And when people lose faith in elections, democracy is weakened. That is why this case is so important. It reminds us that election integrity and voting rights are not opposing values. We can protect access for every eligible voter while also requiring safeguards to ensure that only eligible citizens are registering and that the information they provide is accurate. That is where the SAVE Act comes in. The Safeguard American Voter Eligibility Act would require documentary proof of U.S. citizenship when registering to vote in federal elections. Supporters believe it would strengthen confidence in the system by making it harder for fraudulent registrations to slip through. Critics argue that the law could create barriers for some legitimate voters who do not have easy access to documents such as passports or birth certificates. That is a valid concern and could be addressed thoughtfully. But the larger principle is difficult to dispute. Americans should know that only eligible citizens are voting and that the rules are enforced consistently. This California case is exactly the kind of incident that fuels suspicion and cynicism. It gives people one more reason to doubt the process. And whether you're Republican, Democrat, or independent, that should concern you. Our elections must be accessible, but they must also be secure. Our votes must not be counted fairly. They have to be counted fairly, and it must be trusted. If lawmakers can craft a system that protects both access and integrity, then yes, many Americans believe the time has come to pass the SAVE Act or adopt comparable safeguards so citizens can have confidence that their voices matter and that the results truly reflect the will of the people. We'll do a deep dive on this at 9:18 with James David Dixon, and we'll take your calls at 9:35. In other news, the Congressional Black Caucus and NAACP have launched an out-of-bounds campaign urging black athletes to reconsider attending certain southern universities in protest of Republican-led congressional redistricting. House Minority Leader Hakeem Jeffries said there should be no athletic participation where black political representation is being undermined.
4: This is an unprecedented moment featuring an unprecedented attack on black political representation, and therefore it requires an unprecedented response.
5: That's right.
4: We are here standing in solidarity with the NAACP and its call for athletes to boycott institutions within the SEC that belong to states that have unleashed these Jim Crow-like racially oppressive tactics, which is unacceptable, unconscionable, and un-American.
2: The campaign targets three major athletic programs, many in the Southeastern Conference, that each generate more than $100 million annually. Organizers are asking recruits to delay commitments and press coaches and administrations on voting rights. Senator Josh Hawley blasted the effort, saying politicians are trying to use athletes to make a political point. The strategy echoes 2021 when Major League Baseball moved its All-Star game from Atlanta over Georgia's election law. The campaign adds sports to the growing national battle over voting rights and representation. Metro Detroit homeowners are seeing noticeable shifts in property values this year, with new data showing gains across Macomb, Oakland, and Wayne County. Marie Osborne is here with the news.
6: Hi there, and this is some interesting data. In fact, the biggest increases are happening on the outer edges of the region, where new construction continues to drive up the prices. Communities like Lyon and Milford Townships, along with parts of Macomb County, they're all posting some of the strongest growth as newly built homes come in at higher price points. But it's not just in the exurbs, and this is where it gets interesting. More established inner ring suburbs are also seeing significant jumps. We're talking about Dearborn, Hazel Park, as buyers search for more affordable options closer to the city. In some lower-priced communities, values rose by double digits, pointing to a broader rebound. Economists say a mix of new development and demand for attainable housing is fueling the trend, with the Midwest gaining attention for all of its affordability. While rising values can boost homeowner equity, tax increases, though, remain limited under Michigan law, which caps annual taxable value growth. Overall, the data shows that a region-wide, both growth areas and comeback communities are contributing to this surge. And just a quick look at the top 10 Metro Detroit communities with the biggest home value increases. The top five, Highland Park, Ecorse, River Rouge, the Village of Leonard, and Hazel Park. And one last thing, Kevin, Gen Z. We like to talk about Gen Z. Women are outpacing their male counterparts when it comes to buying houses. They accounted for 35% of all home buyers in their generation, while single Gen Z men represented 18%, according to survey data from the National Association of Retailers. And Gen Z, by the way, ages between 18 and 26.
2: That is very interesting, and I'm glad to hear that some are able to get into houses at all, because so many young people have not been able to get out from that student debt and be able to go and buy their first house. And you know, we've been talking about the affordability of getting into a new house, and I'm glad to see people are thinking about that. And one of the reasons is rent is so high. People are finding out that it would be cheaper to pay a mortgage than
6: absolutely.
2: It would be to pay their rent.
6: Yeah, absolutely. And a lot of places also have these homeowner fees, you know, the HOA fees mm-hmm. and all that. So that plays into this. And perhaps it might be swinging around to where people understand the value of owning a home.
2: Yeah. Well, I think it's fantastic that it's headed in the right direction and in all three counties. So it's
6: right.
2: not like one
6: no.
2: area is taken from the other. Everybody
6: no, no.
2: is rising up, and the idea of getting young people involved is fantastic. And go girls, go women, right?
6: Yeah, these young women have
2: power.
6: It going on.
2: That's awesome. All right, we're going to take a quick break. When we come back, we're going to talk with James David Dixon, host of the James Dixon Podcast. An L.A. woman is being prosecuted for illegally paying homeless people to register to vote. It's All Talk. I'm Kevin Dietz.
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25: One accident on the roads. That's northbound 275 after Ann Arbor Road. It's off to the left shoulder. Construction-wise, westbound 696 at Telegraph. Right lane is closed there till tomorrow. Same story on southbound Telegraph between Carter and Ashley Drive. Also, westbound M59 between Shaner and M53. Two left lanes are closed there till 9 a.m. on Friday. Now, WJR Weather First from the Weather Channel. Here's your forecast.
26: Continuing to push around, quite a bit of cloud as we get into the afternoon. Probably be some sunshine at times, but the story is the big cool down. Made it into the upper 80s yesterday. Today, 65. Tonight, even chillier than earlier. 40 degrees, 30s in the suburbs with clearing sky by morning. Thursday, sunshine, 65, and some showers roll into town Friday afternoon, 65. From the Weather Channel, I'm meteorologist Ray Stajic, 760 WJR, where Michigan comes to talk.
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2: It's All Talk on a Wednesday morning. I'm Kevin Deese coming to you from the Golden Tower of the Fisher Building. The number is 1-800-859-0957, 1-800-859-0WJR. We're going to take your calls at 9:35. I think you may want to talk about this one. I'd love to hear what you have to say, anyone. A California woman has agreed to plead guilty after federal prosecutors say she paid people on Los Angeles' Skid Row, including homeless people, $2 or $3, cigarettes, and small items to register to vote and to sign petitions. Prosecutors allege that when some people did not have an address, she used her own former address so ballots would be mailed there. The case has reignited a national debate over election integrity and whether Congress should pass the SAVE Act, which Trump has been pushing for. It would require documentary proof of citizenship to register to vote in federal elections. Supporters say it would strengthen confidence in elections and help prevent fraud. Critics argue it could make registration more difficult for eligible voters who lack easy access to documents. The bigger question is really whether isolated cases like this justify sweeping changes to federal voting laws. Let's bring in James David Dixon, host of the James Dixon Podcast. Good morning. How are you?
29: Hey, good morning, Kevin.
2: I appreciate you being here. When you look at this, what are your thoughts?
29: You know, the thing that we were told never happens just keeps on happening. And you can't even deny it at this point because the woman has pleaded guilty. It happened. And this is what people fear, which is, you know, you register a bunch of people to vote. You get those ballots sent to your house or someplace where you could easily retrieve them. We go from if that happens at scale, you go from one man, one vote, to one woman having 20 votes, which is not something anyone has ever signed up for. It's incredible that she actually got caught, because she's been doing this for 20 years.
3: Right.
29: So there's been a number of governors of California. There's been a number of presidents, Republicans, Democrats, and somehow this all slipped through the cracks. Well, until just recently.
2: Yeah, and also, you know, to continue to do it, she must think it must have some impact, or she wouldn't do it. And, you know, the thing we keep hearing is every time there's an incident like this somewhere, they say, oh, well, that's just a small case. That's an isolated case. That's not going to actually change any elections. I don't think that makes a difference whether it's going to change an election or not.
29: It doesn't make a difference, because any illegal vote cancels out some person's legal vote. It's the same thing in Michigan with Ho Ching Gao, the illegal Chinese voter in Ann Arbor. And it turns out there was many others in 2024. And so what the Democrat Media Alliance, they have pivoted to this line where they say there's no proof of widespread voter fraud. They can't say there's no widespread voter fraud. There's no proof. But why do I need proof that it's widespread? Because if it can happen in a way that's easily repeatable, what you're telling me is that you could do this at mass. You could do this at scale. And in Michigan, after the 16 illegal votes were found in 2024, Jocelyn Benson, our Secretary of State, never did one thing to prevent another person from doing the same thing.
2: Yeah, it's really interesting to me, because we've had Jocelyn Benson on the show, and she said the elections are the safest they've ever been in Michigan. There's nothing to worry about. And then a case comes out here. There's a illegal from Ann Arbor who votes. There's some other situation over here. The rolls aren't right. And she continues to say this is the safest election ever. It makes me feel like our elections maybe have never been safe.
29: Well, think about what she was saying. She told Congress a month before Ho Ching Gao voted in October 24, she was telling Congress that basically there is no such thing as non-citizen voting. Then it turned out there was. And it turned out the only reason the kid was caught is because he self-reported after voting illegally, which is to say the system didn't stop him from voting illegally, and the system didn't catch him after he voted illegally. The system allowed him to do it, and the system had no safeguards to catch you after you've done it.
2: And there was and there was no way to get that vote back. That vote actually went in and counted. It canceled out someone else's vote.
29: Someone's vote. Now, I got in touch with the Secretary of State's office, Kevin. I was told that my vote was not personally affected. But someone in Michigan had their vote canceled out, and that could never happen.
2: Yeah, think about that. Instead of thinking about this in this big, broad issue, think about just that anytime something like this happens, it cancels out your vote. So the time you took to go stand in line and vote or to fill out your ballot and send it in, it cancels that out. I think these cases do make people think that the system is rigged, and it's already apathy is already a problem. You want people to go vote. This doesn't help people think, oh, I'm going to go get in my car, go wait in line and vote if I think stuff like this is happening on the regular.
29: You know, it's not just rigged. It's built to be broken. Previous safeguards were removed. With same-day voter registration, you don't know who the heck these people are. You have no way of verifying whether they're citizens or not. And so the doubt, the flab, the problem was all introduced to the system within the last 8 years by an election official who said, hey, we should count every vote regardless of whether those votes come valid or are legal.
2: Do you think we should pass the SAVE Act, and would it help?
29: I think the SAVE Act would help big time, and you can tell it would help because the Democrats so fear it happening. Which tells me that they need illegal votes to have success. Their message doesn't really work on heritage Americans. They need illegals to vote. And so if you were to close that door, what would be their next move?
2: What about people who say, look, these incidents are few and far between. Let's just increase the penalties because the conduct is illegal. Let's make the penalty harsher so people will be more afraid or less likely to engage in it.
29: You know, it's a nice thought, except Ho Ching Gao from Ann Arbor, this guy manages to somehow take a plane flight out of America the day before Donald Trump is inaugurated. Were this to be orchestrated, I don't know how it would look any different. No one's accusing that, but how would it look any different? The day before Trump comes to office, Ho Chi Minh Gao flees town and goes back to China. And so we're not even seeing people punished for what they do, nor do we have safeguards to prevent them from doing it. That is election insecurity.
2: I agree with you on that. Do you think, what do you think of the argument that is used that says people won't be able to get access to their documents and it will keep people from voting who should be able to vote?
29: You know, when you look at Democrats, wherever they are, they always want to lower the bar and lower the standard. Oh, well, you know, if third graders can't read, let's just pass them along anyway. We don't want anyone to be held back. This equity mindset that infantilizes people is actually toxic toward those people. I've never met an adult who does not have or could not find out how to get ID. If you can't have ID, you can't live life. The idea that you would only need it when you went to vote is ridiculous, is not how things work. And if Democrats really cared about those people, they'd make sure they have ID.
2: James David Dixon, host of the James Dixon Podcast. We appreciate you. Thank you so much for the conversation.
29: Thank you, Kevin.
2: All right. Your calls are next. 1-800-859-0WJR. I think everybody who's eligible to vote should be able to vote. It should be easy to vote, and you should go out and vote. But we need to put in safeguards to stop the illegal voting, and it's not hard to do. We just have to step forward and do it. It's All Talk. I'm Kevin.
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6: News. I'm CJ Papa. Key races in Kentucky settled by the voters who deliver for President Trump.
7: Kentucky Congressman Thomas Massey is one of the latest Trump critics to fall. Massey has been a thorn in the president's side. He has repeatedly criticized and voted against parts of Trump's agenda, especially on the Middle East. Despite his loss last night, Massey indicates he has no regrets occasionally breaking with the president.
6: Fox's Matt Olivera reporting. The winner in that race, Ed Gowrine, spoke to Fox's Hannity.
8: It was a David versus Goliath. I was the underdog. I want to thank the president. I want to thank the conservative Republicans from this district and my supporters and team.
6: Congressman Andy Barr wins the primary for the Senate seat that is open with the retirement of Senator Mitch McConnell. And a runoff in Georgia for the Republicans to settle who will run against the Democrat Keisha Lance Bottoms for governor. 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
10: Northbound 275 after Ann Arbor Road, still have that crash off to the left shoulder. Westbound 696 at Telegraph, right lane closed for construction till tomorrow. Same story on southbound Telegraph between Carter and Ashley Drive. Westbound M59 between Shaner and M53, two left lanes are closed there till 9 a.m. on Friday. Now, WJR weather first from the Weather Channel. Overcast and cooler today, a high of 60. Right now it's 52. Clear skies tonight with a low of 41. Sunshine tomorrow, high of 64. I'm Renee Vitale, WJR, traffic and weather first.
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5: And it is 9:35. 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We want you to be a part of the show. Look, I think every eligible American citizen should be able to vote, and we should make it as easy as possible for them to do so. In my opinion, if you're a citizen legally registered and entitled to participate, your voice matters. Your voice, your vote should count. The other side of that principle is just as important. It should be as close to impossible for anyone who is not eligible to cast a ballot. I think both of those things are true. This should not be about helping one party win or another party lose. It should not be about exploiting loopholes or bending rules or trying to gain an advantage through fraud. It should be about one simple idea. The side with the best ideas, the strongest candidates, and the most support from the American people should win elections fair and square. Cases like the one in California where prosecutors say a woman paid people on Skid Row, homeless people, to register to vote and allegedly used false addresses, that's really troubling because they undermine the confidence in the system. People may stay home and just say, my vote doesn't count. There's people cheating all over the place. My one little vote doesn't mean anything, but it does. So even if such cases are relatively rare, they make people wonder whether the rules are being followed. And when citizens lose faith that elections are honest, they begin to question whether their vote really matters. They're not going to show up. They're not going to go stand in line. That's not good. That's why people support additional safeguards. When people talk about we need more safeguards, it's to eliminate that, to eliminate the question. Why should we have so many Americans wondering if elections are rigged? Let's make sure they're completely safe. Let's, whether it's a SAVE Act or something else, let's make sure that we make it as hard as possible for people who are not allowed to vote to vote. We need the people who are allowed to vote to be able to vote. We should focus on helping them and making it easier for eligible voters to vote. And we should shut down the illegal votes. We should shut it down. There shouldn't be anybody, Republican, Democrat, or Independent, who is against making our elections safer. And yes, the Democrats are saying if we do this, it's going to cause many people who are impoverished or live in rural communities, they're not going to be able to get the identification necessary to vote. I don't buy that argument. I think we can get people documents. I think it's much easier to get documents than it is being portrayed as. What do you think? 1-800-859-0957. 1-800-859-0WJR. Let's go to Barbara in Clinton Township. Barbara, welcome to All Talk.
6: Hi, Kevin. How are you?
5: Good. How are you?
6: Good. So, all right, here's my situation. I moved less than 2 years ago, and the previous owner, who had been deceased for, about 15 years, will receive a voter registration card from time to time. Now, I recently received in the mail another voter. It says notice of cancellation. This one came to her maiden name. So now we've got two different names going. The woman's been dead for 15 years. And it says on the back, I haven't opened it, but it says your voter registration will be canceled unless you take action. It says, we've received information showing you may have moved. How could a deceased woman have moved? And so, like, it makes me wonder, is somebody, I don't know, it's the conspiracy theorist in me, which I'm usually not that way, but so what am I supposed to do in this situation? Is it my responsibility to, you know, alert somebody that this woman isn't even alive?
5: Well, look at it the other way, Barbara. What if you were insistent on trying to get some candidate elected, and you decided to fill out the paperwork and say, "Yeah, I'm good. Send me my ballot," and then you just filled out the ballot. I mean, do you think there's anything that would stop that from happening? I mean, maybe you'd get caught down the road, but do you think that would? I mean, if you went the other way and actually tried to vote for this person, do you think you could?
6: I could. Yeah.
5: I think
6: so
5: too.
6: Totally bet I could. And that's what scares me. And now, because now we've got two different names in the system, because I've seen stuff before with her married name. Now we've got a maiden name. This woman died young. So we've got decades and decades before she would even be suspected of, oh, wow, could she still be alive? You know, I mean, and I just hear these stories that, oh, this stuff doesn't happen. It's not falling through the cracks. And we've got a decade and a half now that this individual has fallen through the cracks, right? So, and part of me is like, well, if I just call the state, will it actually be taken care of? But then again, I don't want to be doing, like, is it my mail, actually? I mean, the woman doesn't exist, so am I stealing her mail if I go?
5: Right,
6: and, like,
5: no, you're just wondering why it's even coming. You're wondering why the Secretary of State, why is it the Secretary of State's office on Thomas? Why don't they know that this woman has passed away? Don't they have access to the roles of people who've died in the state? Of course they do. So it takes away your belief that the system is working. And what it tells me, and I don't know about you, Barbara, but tells me when I hear candidates running, because there's the Secretary of State position is open. We're going to vote for a new Secretary of State this year. Jocelyn Benson is out. She's running for governor. Yeah. And when I hear candidates say election security is not a big deal, it's everything is safe, there's nothing to worry about, I'm going to focus on shortening the lines to get your car tabs or something like that, and other officials are saying, no, we need to look at this in these voter rolls, there's a problem here. To me, that makes me want to vote for somebody who at least acknowledges that there might be a problem here.
6: Right. That's one thing. I even, like, I have kids in college, and I had a daughter at Michigan State who had wanted to vote, and she didn't do her absentee, and she made some phone calls, and they were like, oh yeah, you can vote here or whatever, and they ended up changing her address, which they promised her it would not happen. She ended up getting registered in East Lansing in her dorm room, and she was like, no, that was temporary, and they promised her that, oh no, this doesn't change your permanent address, but you know, all these
5: right
6: things. And it did. And so now you've got, you know, that going to some dorm room, I'm like, you have to fix that, make it your home address. You know, it's like, nobody's telling the truth.
5: Right. Well, and it probably makes your daughter think, why did I even bother to vote? I should have just skipped it. I wouldn't have had all of this headache of trying to figure out, you know, my permanent address and all that. And that's not what you want. You want a system that's clean, that works. And there could be mistakes. That's fine. But people who say there's just no problem at all really, really troubles me. Thanks, Barbara. I appreciate it. Let's go to John in Grosse Pointe. John, we got about a minute.
7: Okay, I just wanted to go over how this story originated. It just didn't drop out of the sky or the government found it. Much like Nick Shirley found out all that fraud in Minnesota and other places. There's another investigative reporter, James O'Keefe, and he went undercover and he was investigating these people that, you know, get paid to sign these petitions.
8: Right.
7: And that's how he found it. There's a, you know, cable station, Real America's Voice, and they have an app, and you can go on there and find the story, and he goes into all that. And
8: yeah, James O'Keefe has a very strong website, definitely worth taking a look at. He does some really, really good undercover work out there. Very interesting. Thank you for calling and letting us know how this story originated with, yeah, journalism. It's not mainstream. It's individuals. It's All Talk. I'm Kevin Dietz.
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17: WJR, traffic and weather first. Well, the good news is we have no accidents on the roads, just a few construction notes. Westbound 696 at Telegraph Construction, they're taking up the right lane. That's in place until tomorrow afternoon. Same story on southbound Telegraph between Carter and Ashley Drive. And then westbound M59 between Chaner and M53. Two left lanes closed there till 9 a.m. on Friday. Now, WJR Weather First from the Weather Channel. Here's your forecast.
18: A gray sky and much cooler weather dominated now with the front through. 65 should do it this afternoon. Tonight, 40, 30 suburbs. Prep for that tomorrow morning with a light jacket, probably. Sun later, still cool, 65. The cool weather rolls into Friday as showers roll into town. In the afternoon, 65. From the Weather Channel, I'm meteorologist Ray Stajic, 760 WJR, where Michigan comes to talk.
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5: It's All Talk on a Wednesday morning. I hope you're having a fabulous day. I'm Kevin Deese coming to you from the Golden Tower of the Fisher Building. The number is 1-800-859-0957, 1-800-859-0WJR. 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Give us a text. Be a part of the show. Michigan Senate Minority Leader and gubernatorial candidate Eric Nesbitt is calling for the U.S. Department of Justice to investigate whether Governor Gretchen Whitmer had any role in a $20 million state grant scandal involving businesswoman Faye Baydoun. Baydoun faces 15 felony charges related to the alleged misuse of funds awarded to her company, Global Link International. Nesbitt argues the matter warrants federal scrutiny because what he describes as close political and personal ties among Whitmer, Baydoun, and Attorney General Dana Nessel. Governor Whitmer has not been charged, and there is no public evidence that she has committed wrongdoing. Let's bring in Eric Nesbitt, Michigan's Senate Minority Leader and Republican gubernatorial candidate. Good morning. How are you?
19: Hey, Kevin. Thanks for having me on, and what a beautiful day to be in Michigan. But Michigan taxpayers are really being robbed to fund the lavish lifestyle of Gretchen Whitmer's political cronies, and it's time to put an end to it. That's why I'm calling on the U.S. Department of Justice to step in, because the Lansing Swamp is incapable of policing itself. And it doesn't matter who you are or what your title is. If you steal from taxpayers, you belong in prison. Governor Whitmer is not exempt from that.
5: Okay, let's talk about what you've asked the Justice Department to investigate. Is there any evidence in the ask, or are you saying please look into this and see if there's any evidence?
19: Well, Faye Baydoun was not a random grant applicant. She was a major Whitmer donor and a former Whitmer appointee. And records show that Baydoun hosted a high-dollar fundraiser for the governor right around the exact time she was actively seeking this $20 million grant. Governor Whitmer even signed a letter written by Baydoun herself to Qatari officials to help further this scheme. And this is just another textbook pay-to-play politics. You fund the governor's campaign, and she hands you millions of tax dollars to buy a $5,000 coffee maker, tens of thousands of dollars in Tunisian rugs, first-class flights to Europe, and get a $500,000 a year salary for a nonprofit that only existed a few days before the grant money was sent out. And what we've seen is that Attorney General Nessel and Governor Whitmer share a long, well-documented personal friendship and a deeply intertwined political alliance. And we simply cannot just trust the Michigan Attorney General to impartially investigate her closest friend and political ally.
5: But the grant was not just approved by Governor Whitmer. The legislature approved this money, this $20 million. How did that happen?
19: Yeah, this is why it's so important that we pass the changes we passed with House Republicans and the Hall Ethics and Accountability Package, is saying that any of these grants have to be known beforehand and have to be looked in. And that's why I'm calling on a full 72 hours of review of any budget that's actually passed in the future. The process of budgeting is broken in Lansing. It needs to be fixed. And this is, you know, this is why I'm appeal directly to the acting U.S. Attorney General, Todd Blanche. We need an independent federal authority to follow the money wherever it leads, even if it leads to the governor's desk. This textbook pay-to-play politics. You fund the governor's campaign, she hands you millions of tax dollars, and this needs to end.
5: When a $20 million request comes in, that's a big number. It really is. It's a lot of money. Did her grant request look similar to other $20 million grant requests? Because I've read that it looked like it was something that was slipped in, very little detailed information, last minute, late night vote, things like that.
19: This is the problem. What we saw over the last several years is a $9 billion surplus blowing through, a 50% increase in state spending, nearly $30 billion of increased state spending over the last 8 years. And you haven't had this accountability that's needed here in Lansing. We have to root out the waste, fraud, and abuse. There has to be openness and transparency. And this is taxpayer money. It's not government money. And this is what makes me so upset whenever I call on the repeal of the state property tax to keep more money in working class families' pockets, because we know an average family here in Michigan is just getting squeezed. It's just tough to make it in Michigan. The average family makes $9,000 less here in Michigan than the average family does nationally. And yet we pay some of the highest insurance rates and property taxes and energy rates. And that's why I'm running is for governor, is to repeal the Green New Scam, to lower the cost of energy, force utilities to roll back their rates by $1 billion. Running for governor to repeal the state property tax, to make sure hardworking families keep more of what they earn and not have to send it to Lansing. And running for governor to lower the cost of insurance and to hold our insurance companies accountable. And that's how you make sure families can make it here in Michigan.
5: What do you think the chances are that the Department of Justice will investigate Governor Whitmer?
19: Well, between what we've seen from the Trump administration and the Department of Justice and working to root out waste, fraud, and abuse at the federal level, these are taxpayer money. And Michigan taxpayers are sick and tired of the two-tier justice system where Lansing insiders protect their own. Just the same reason why there's been so much support for what President Trump's been doing in Washington, D.C. My commitment is to ruthlessly root out waste, fraud, and abuse of our tax dollars. If Governor Whitmer stole from taxpayers, she needs to be prosecuted. She needs to be held accountable to the fullest extent of the law. And I'm going to uncover the truth, deliver justice, and end the fraud so that everyone can make it in Michigan again.
5: Well, typically, it would be the Attorney General's job to investigate this. Has the Attorney General investigated any possible connection to Governor Gretchen Whitmer, or has she found none, investigated and found nothing?
19: Well, we don't know, but what we do know is that she filed 16 criminal charges against Faye Baydoun. And my question is, she being used as a fall person, what did Whitmer know? When did she know it? And that's what we need to find out.
5: How long does it take for the federal government to acknowledge a request like this?
19: Yeah, the Justice Department works on their own timeline, and we're going to continue to follow up and work on it. And we're not just going to wait for the federal government to work to root out waste, fraud, and abuse. I've already got the Auditor General looking into the fraud in our child care system after the Minnesota issues. I've been working with independent reporters and working on Medicaid fraud and rooting that out of what we've seen out of Dearborn and Wayne County, especially on the pharmacy side. And I've been we've been uncovering some fraud in the adult foster care system, where we found Nigerian immigrants that don't speak English, no trace that they're actually taking care of patients, and yet they're getting 6-7-figure checks from the government. This needs to end. These are taxpayer dollars. Michigan taxpayers, families, and seniors work way too hard and send their taxpayers up to Lansing for it to be spent on waste, fraud, and abuse and $5,000 coffee makers.
5: Well, I think about this Faye Baydoun $20 million grant, and if it happened once, I feel like maybe it's happened before. Do we know? Is there a system in place to look at other grants to people connected to either this governor or previous governors?
19: Yeah, this has been the challenge the last few years with all these COVID dollars and all the $9 billion surplus that the Democrats and Governor Whitmer, wasted, just spent away, and without seeing any real long-term positive effects for the state. And so this is the reason why there needs to be better transparency in Lansing, better openness to root out the waste, fraud, and abuse. And we made a first step working with House and Senate Republicans to say, hey, any of this legislative directed grants or earmarks have to have 45 days where the public can review it, where reporters can review it, and there needs to be that openness and transparency. And I'm calling on a further thing. Any final budget deal needs to allow at least 72 hours, if not longer.
5: Absolutely. To read that, you can't dump that on people and expect to vote in a couple of hours. Eric Nesbitt, Michigan Senate Minority Leader and Republican gubernatorial candidate, thank you so much for your time. It's All Talk. I'm Kevin Dietz.
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5: He says he was undefeated. I'm Dave Anthony, Fox News.
25: I know how to win.
26: Are you worried about Marvin?
25: Some of them don't know how to win. I know how to win. I think I've proven that, haven't I?
5: President Trump, a short time ago, after posting on Truth Social, all 37 primary candidates he backed in six states yesterday won, including Ed Galrine, who defeated Republican Congressman Thomas Massie in Kentucky.
27: Now my focus is on advancing the president's and the party's agenda to put America first and Kentucky always.
5: Massie opposes the president's handling of Iran and did not back the big, beautiful bill the rest of Republicans passed last year and told his supporters in defeat,
27: "You all don't like bullies and you don't tolerate them, and I love you for it."
28: Another Trump-backed candidate had a big night last night. Congressman Andy Barr easily won his primary to be the Republican Senate nominee. This is the race to replace Senator Mitch McConnell, who's retiring.
29: Thank you, Mr. President, for your powerful support.
28: Barr's going to face off against Democrat Charles Booker, who ran for Senate before but lost to Rand Paul just some 6 years ago.
5: That's Fox's Mark Meredith in Lexington. The president spoke before getting on Air Force One, which just took off for Connecticut, where next hour the commander-in-chief will address cadets at the U.S. Coast Guard Academy commencement. Reporters asked him about the Iran conflict.
25: We'd have to open the strait. That would open immediately. So we're going to give this one shot. I'm in no hurry.
5: As nuclear talks continue after the president on Monday delayed resuming bombing Iran, which issued a warning today, if the military attacks continue, they'll spread the conflict beyond the region. Two other U.S. adversaries, Russia and China, got together in Beijing.
30: Xi Jinping and Vladimir Putin have issued a joint statement calling the Trump administration's nuclear policy irresponsible. They're not happy at the expiration last year of the last treaty limiting American and Russian nuclear weapons. The United States says a new treaty must include China as well. There's also criticism for the proposed U.S. Golden Dome anti-missile system.
5: Jonathan Savage, America's listening to Fox News.
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17: one accident on the roads right now. Southbound 75 at Clay Street. It's off to the right shoulder. Westbound 696 at Telegraph. Right lane closed for construction till tomorrow. Same story on southbound Telegraph between Carter and Ashley Drive. Also westbound M59 between Chaner and M53. Two left lanes are closed there till 9 a.m. on Friday. 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Overcast and cooler today with a high of 60. Right now, it's 53. Clear skies tonight and a low of 41. Then sunshine tomorrow, high of 64. I'm Renee Vitale, WJR, traffic and weather first.
0: Hey there, JR listeners. Chris Alberta from Principium. 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
5: All right, welcome into the 10 o'clock hour of All Talk. I hope you're having a fabulous Wednesday. I'm Kevin Dietz, coming to you from the Golden Tower of the Fisher Building. Let's get you caught up on the latest headlines and the stories that everyone is talking about. Stephen Colbert will host the final episode of The Late Show with Stephen Colbert tomorrow. Colbert has led the show since 2015 when he succeeded David Letterman. During his tenure, he became one of the most prominent and influential voices in late-night television, blending political satire with interviews and musical performances. This week's farewell episodes have featured guests including Jon Stewart, Steven Spielberg, Bruce Springsteen, and David Byrne. CBS says the program is ending for financial reasons as traditional broadcast television continues to face pressure from streaming and digital platforms. Colbert has acknowledged that cancellation was not his decision. The episode marks the end of both Colbert's run and a significant chapter in the history of American late-night television. Vice President J.D. Vance said the U.S. Department of Justice is investigating Representative Ilhan Omar for possible immigration fraud. Speaking to reporters at the White House, Vance said he did not want to prejudge the case, but added it certainly seems like something fishy is there.
6: I don't want to prejudge an investigation. I mean, you read the things about Ilhan Omar and about, you know, who she married and whether she didn't marry this person or that person. It certainly seems like something fishy is there, but everybody's entitled to equal justice under the laws. So we're going to investigate it. We're going to take a look at it. If we think that there's a crime, we're going to prosecute that crime. And that's something the Department of Justice is looking at right now.
5: He emphasized that Omar is entitled to equal justice under the law and said prosecutors will pursue charges only if they believe a crime was committed. Omar, a Democrat from Minnesota, has faced questions in the past regarding her immigration history, financial disclosures, and alleged connections to individuals involved in Minnesota's Feeding Our Future fraud scandal. No criminal charges have been filed against Omar, and the Justice Department has not publicly released details about the scope of the investigation. The development adds to the ongoing political and legal scrutiny surrounding the congresswoman. A new Associated Press poll shows that Republicans' approval of President Trump's handling of the economy has declined significantly. About 60% of Republicans now approve of his economic management. That is down from roughly 80% in February, lost 20 points. Rising gasoline prices tied to tensions with Iran appear to be contributing to growing frustration. Despite the decline, Trump's grip on the Republican Party remains strong. He recently helped defeat Representative Thomas Massie, one of his most outspoken critics, in a primary challenge. The poll suggests voters are increasingly concerned about economic conditions while still backing Trump politically. It reflects a president whose party loyalty remains robust even as economic pressures mount. Democrats are jumping on the news.
4: Apparently, and I'm sure you don't know this, but the president of the United States has said you're living in the strongest economy in the history of the world. You have never had it so good. I mean, it is, you wonder, you sit there and you think, how does somebody make that statement? What world is he living? Is he crazy, which may be the case? Okay, that explains it. Or maybe, more likely, the only people he hangs out with are billionaires. And you got to acknowledge he's right. For his friends in the 1%, for Musk and Bezos and Zuckerberg and all these guys, it is true. This is the best economy in the history of the world for the 1%.
5: That, of course, was Bernie Sanders. A 44-year-old man from Canton died early Tuesday after going back into his burning home to try to save a pet cat. Firefighters were called to a house on Lancelot near Palmer and Lily Roads around 1 a.m. for reports of a garage fire. According to Canton's Deputy Fire Chief James Strassner, two people escaped safely, but the man re-entered the home after getting out. The fire spread quickly from the attached garage into the rest of the house, and part of the structure collapsed above the garage. After bringing the blaze under control, firefighters found the man dead in a room above the collapsed area. Officials say the tragedy is a painful reminder that once you escape a fire, you should never go back inside. The cause of the fire remains under investigation by the Canton Fire Marshal and the Canton Police Department. Well, the Detroit Tigers, they have been struggling. In fact, Sports Illustrated say they may have become one of baseball's biggest disappointments. What is going on? Is there any hope that things can turn around? Let's bring in WJR sports analyst Steve Courtney. Steve, what's going on?
7: Hey, Kev, good morning to you. Hello again, everyone. Kev, you remember a year ago, the Tigers absolutely dominated the first half of the MLB season. Looked like a virtual lock to win the AL Central. And, of course, there was the second half collapse. Well, if they're going to win the division this year, they're going to have to reverse everything because, look, I'm looking at the Tiger injury list right now. It's a page long. More on that in just a bit. Meanwhile, at Comerica Park last night, again, despite opportunity, the Tigers fall to the Guardians again 4-3. Cleveland, they have won four in a row. The Tigers, meanwhile, they have lost four straight. As a matter of fact, Kev, the Tigers now have lost 12 of their last 14. The shining star would be Riley Green. He has reached base 8 straight times in the first two games of this four-game set. Tiger starter Cater Montero allowed 3 runs, 2 hits, 4 walks in 5 innings of work. Game 3 of the four-game set, 6:40 tonight. The Tigers still kicking around who they will send to the hill. But let's update, Kev, the injury situation. The good news, of course, Casey Mize returned to the lineup last Saturday in the 2-1 10-inning loss to the Blue Jays. But the good news is he threw 6 scoreless. Tarek Skubal, he had that bullpen session on Monday. By all accounts, everything went very well. And again, by reports, he is close to returning. As is pitcher Troy Melton. He has been out for a while, but he's getting close. He was set to make his fourth start in rehab on Tuesday. He is eligible to return, by the way, on Sunday. That would be the finale of the road series in Baltimore. Kerry Carpenter dealing with that shoulder injury. It's looking pretty good for him as well, according to A.J. Hinch. He took care of field drills both this past Monday and Tuesday. He's starting to throw this week. They say he's going to increase his baseball activities, swinging a bat. Barring any setbacks, he could be close as well. What about Justin Verlander? He's been out for a while with the hip. He tossed a three-inning, 50-pitch simulated game last Friday. Have not read of any setbacks, so that is good news. Gleyber Torres, the fine second baseman. According to the skipper, A.J. Hinch, Torres, with that oblique, is trending towards beginning a rehab assignment, but just not yet. So, yeah, the Tigers look like they're getting healthier there, Kev. That is certainly going to help. The idea is to tread water until they get everybody back. But right now, you don't want to dig too deep a hole. With that win over the Tigers last night, the Guardians, they continue, of course, to be in first place in the AL Central. Two games better than the White Sox, 5.5 better than the Twins, and both our Tigers and the Kansas City Royals are 7.5 games off the pace. Kev, again, you don't win anything in the month of May.
5: No.
7: But you just don't want the hole to get deep.
5: Exactly. Steve Courtney, WJR Sports Analyst, we appreciate it.
7: Have a great day, Kev.
5: Yeah. I bought my access to watch the Tigers on the Detroit Sports Network. I paid for the year at $200. They had an option for $20 a month. Maybe I should have gone that way. Hopefully it'll get better. It's All Talk. I'm Kevin Dietz.
8: 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Here's Lloyd Jackson.
9: A new warning from the American Heart Association projects nearly 6 in 10 U.S. women could be living with some form of cardiovascular disease by 2050. Even with alarming projections, experts say cardiovascular disease is still highly preventable when caught early and addressed properly.
10: Stroke, right now we have great treatment for stroke that we did not used to have back in the day. We have great treatment for heart attacks now that can change the course of the illness. Previously, people used to suffer more or have a bad outcome from that. But the best treatment really is not to have the disease and prevent it before it happens.
9: That's Dr. Uwais Alshruji, vascular and interventional neurologist at Trinity Health in Ann Arbor. He explains how Trinity Health is working differently when it comes to prevention, early detection, and improving outcomes for women at risk.
10: We are partnering with the community in multiple events to try to bring to the public awareness about how can we prevent those illnesses before coming.
9: Dr. Alshruji says if someone listening today has not been proactive about their heart health, here's the one message he wants them to hear before they move on with their day.
10: You're never late. You should start as soon as possible. And small steps with consistency, you will make a change in your wellness and your heart and brain health.
9: If you like more information, go to trinityhealthmi.org/cardio. I'm Lloyd Jackson for WJR Health Watch.
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17: Southbound 75 at Clay Street, crash off to the right shoulder. Westbound 696 at Telegraph Construction, taking up the right lane till tomorrow. Same story on southbound Telegraph between Carter and Ashley Drive. Also, westbound M59 between Shaner and M53. Two left lanes are closed there till 9 a.m. on Friday. 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
14: Got a lot of gray sky around. I would be shocked we get some sunshine mixing in, but really the story, the cool weather. 65 today, tomorrow, Friday. Today, the clouds mixing with some sun, as I mentioned. Tomorrow, sunny, chance of showers Friday afternoon. And how about your low temperatures tomorrow morning? Near 40 in town, suburbs in the 30s. From the Weather Channel, I'm meteorologist Ray Stajic, 760 WJR, where Michigan comes to talk.
15: Coming up at 2 o'clock on JR Afternoon, the latest in Operation Epic Fury. Is the ceasefire continuing to hold? How are negotiations going between the United States and Iran? All that and so much more, 760 WJR.
5: It's All Talk on a Wednesday morning. I'm Kevin Deese, coming to you from the Golden Tower of the Fisher Building. WJR All Talk is partnered up with Bridge Michigan to bring you their investigations into the issues important to voters this election season. This is your chance to ask the Bridge reporters your questions directly. The number is 1-800-859-0WJR, 1-800-859-0957. So pick up the phone, give us a call, or give us a text. Today, Bridge Michigan is reporting that Michigan is getting older, and experts say the consequences could reshape nearly every part of life in this state. As of 2024, one-third of Michigan residents were over the age of 55, and the state now ranks as the 13th oldest in the entire nation. State demographers warn that retirements are accelerating, the labor force is shrinking, and there are not enough younger workers to replace those leaving the workforce. Let's bring in Jordan Hermony, state policy and politics reporter for Bridge Michigan. Good morning. How are you?
16: Great. Thanks for having me on.
5: I appreciate you being here. This is an excellent report and something I think maybe people in the back of their mind kind of thought was true, but the numbers are staggering.
16: I mean, frankly, you're describing my exact thought process when writing and learning about this. You know, as a lifelong Michigander, I can just look around in my own community, anytime I go up north, and I can see that Michigan is an old state. But to hear this data presented so starkly the other week by state demographers was quite eye-opening. About 22% of all Michiganders ages 16 and up are retirees. We are not having enough in-migration to offset people leaving the labor force. We are not having enough people being born to offset these amount of people leaving the labor force. And despite seeing a positive population growth for the first time in decades, it is just a very stark reminder and a stark warning that we need to figure out how to get more people, more young people, and more young people interested in having families into Michigan, or this could have wide-ranging implications from the amount of funding that states school districts get all the way to our representation in Congress.
5: Yeah, I mean, there's so many issues that this impacts. It's really, let's talk about just the people getting older first. Is there elder care capacity for them?
16: Yeah, and that was something that demographers very strongly stressed, was that when we're talking about the changing labor force, we are seeing declines in places like manufacturing, and we are going to see places like healthcare and elder care get stressed as people continue to age and retire. Again, just can't stress enough that this is something that the state is going to seriously have to look at. And I know that Governor Gretchen Whitmer back in I believe it was 2023, did try and convene a population council. They put out a report issuing any number of things that would attract more people to the state of Michigan. it's 2026 now, and we've not really seen any of those things be put into effect. So it does somewhat seem like the state is spinning its wheels, acknowledging that this is a problem that nobody quite knows how to directly solve yet.
5: Yeah, so the state gained 28,000 residents last year, you guys reported, but most of that was because fewer people moved away. That's not exactly solving the problem. That's not really helping us.
16: No, I mean, when you have, and to that point, I think it bears knowing that, you know, Michigan, in Michigan, this isn't to say that we don't have a housing crisis, because we do, and that's something that we have nationally, but it is ultimately still cheaper to buy a home in Michigan than it is in a lot of other places, so that does, it is somewhat a point in our favor. That is something that can keep people home, but just the fact that we don't have, or you have younger folks who might not have the money or the job prospects to leave the state, that's not necessarily a glowing endorsement either.
5: So when we look at young people leaving or choosing not to move to Michigan, what are we missing to draw people in, and what does someone else have that is making our young people leave?
16: Well, so it's interesting you ask that, because when I put out my reporting online, I started getting feedback from younger people, people who had just recently graduated college, who, you know, were telling me of their own personal stories that, you know, 2 years out of college and they couldn't find a job in their career field, that there just wasn't a thriving enough lifestyle or cities that weren't attractive enough to keep young people here. And you think about the fact that if we are having all of these individuals retiring, getting older, we have an older state, it is natural that these cities sort of bend towards an older kind of lifestyle. So that is something that's going to, it is kind of like a hydra again, when you have this problem that can't necessarily be solved by slighting the older generation as well. It's a massive issue that, again, we haven't really seen much movement on at the state level. There's been some talk. I know the last Friday, State Representative Matt Maddock, he's a Republican out of Milford, he asked whether or not changing, for instance, like property tax rates would help attract more people. State demographers said that was not something that they had looked into, but that they could be gathering data on that point. But again, it just doesn't really seem like there is one set answer for a problem that is so wide ranging.
5: I think about this problem and how big it could get. Just thinking about not having enough young people, I mean, what does that do to the way our school systems are set up? What does it do to these colleges, these big colleges? Are they going to, all these buildings going to sit empty? And in our schools, are we going to have just a few people in these big schools that we have? Or are we going to shrink our schools down? I mean, there's a lot at risk here.
16: And we are already seeing that take effect. So I want to give some data first before jumping into that school's question, which you are exactly correct on. Demographers said that in 2024, about 99,000 Michigan children were born. That compared to the peak of the baby boom in 1957, where 208,000 children were born that year. So there is a very, very stark difference, and we're already seeing that percolate down to schools. So Siena Heights is a college that is closing in Michigan. And recently a reporter of ours did a story on that, Janelle James. And she spoke with the president there, who overtly said, you can't recruit kids who aren't born. You can't get kids in the classroom if they don't exist in the first place. And that, again, you know, they don't exist in the first place. They can't go up to college. This has a lingering impact for school districts as well. The per pupil spending is about $10,000 per student. For every 10 kids that don't enter into a classroom, that's an $100,000 loss for districts who might be able to use that to buy new textbooks, pay more teachers, things of that nature. And then, yeah, you get into the operating costs of things. If you have fewer children, these big school buildings won't be needed anymore. You will need to consolidate. That has lingering questions for transportation. If you have a school district in your neighborhood that no longer exists, now you have to drive your kids further away. What does that mean for you as a working parent? What kind of transportation do you have? Is it accessible? So it's a very slippery slope where we have a problem. It will have wide ranging implications. And then again, we go back to these kids not being born. Those are also kids not entering the labor force. And then what happens from there?
5: They're not going to pay taxes either. Right?
16: No, and another thing for the state budget, which is something that was warned about last week as well, we won't have the number of people, even now, as we're having our retiree population grow. Those are individuals who don't pay payroll taxes and are eligible for age-related tax deductions and reductions that will further draw from the state budget. So we're shrinking this pot of money that is available to us while allowing more individuals who qualify by age and retirement to draw more from it. What does that leave behind? That also gives back to the questions to, again, school funding. If our budget is less, how much money do our schools get? If we're getting less kids in the classroom, how much money do our schools get? Wide-ranging implications here.
5: Yeah, so if they're not being born, they're not going to school, they're not going to get a job, so that those jobs are going to sit empty, and they're not going to pay taxes, so we're all going to suffer from a smaller tax pool. It's a massive problem. Is every state having the same problem? Because I assume less people are being born probably everywhere. But are some states doing better at getting the people who are being born to end up in their state?
16: So population decline is not something that's necessarily unique to Michigan, but the way in which we are experiencing it is somewhat. So there was a quote from the state demographer, Jacqueline Butler, last week that really stuck out to me, which was she kind of joked that when we had a baby boom, the baby boom really boomed in Michigan. Michigan was one of the highest produced, and I hate to say it so starkly in producing, but one of the highest baby birthing states at the height of the baby boom, more so than the entire country. We really led that pack. And so now we're somewhat suffering from that now. And this was a statistic that also jumped out to me when we talk about retirees leaving the workforce. Since March of last year, we've lost 93,000 jobs, which demographers said was one of the steepest declines that they've ever seen outside of a major event. That needs to be sounding alarms for people, and that we need to start looking at how can we attract these people, because just simply doing nothing is not going to fix this problem any longer.
5: We're talking with Jordan Hermony, state policy and politics reporter for Bridge, Michigan. She's going to take your calls on all of this after the break. It's All Talk. I'm Kevin Dietz.

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4: News. I'm CJ Papa. President Trump still weighing his options on Iran as he waits for a potential peace deal.
5: We'd have to open the strait. That would open immediately. So we're going to give this one shot. I'm in no hurry. You know, everyone's going to go to the midterms. I'm in a hurry. I'm in no hurry.
4: Fox's Trey Yanks in Tel Aviv.
6: President Trump and Israeli Prime Minister Netanyahu held a lengthy phone call amid questions about if the war will resume. This comes amid a massive U.S. military buildup across the region. U.S. refuelers parked at Tel Aviv's Ben-Gurion Airport, waiting in case President Trump orders new strikes against the regime.
4: Iran's parliament speaker says their military forces are using the ceasefire to rebuild their strength. Barney Frank, a liberal congressman and trailblazer for gay rights, dies. He was 86 years old. 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
10: Southbound 75 at Clay Street, still have that crash off to the right shoulder. Westbound 696 at Telegraph, right lane closed until Thursday. Same story on southbound Telegraph between Carter and Ashley Drive. Westbound M59 between Shaner and M53, two left lanes are blocked. That's in place until 9 a.m. on Friday. Now, WJR Weather First from the Weather Channel. Overcast, cooler today, a high of 60. Right now, it's 53. Clear skies tonight and a low of 41. Sunshine tomorrow, high of 64. I'm Renee Vitale, WJR, traffic and weather first.
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5: There is a tremendous opportunity for growth. I mean, I always give the baseball analogy, like a money manager's job is to swing the bat hard when there's a fastball over the plate. When you start getting wild pitches, you need to step away and just take a walk. Mm-hmm. We've gotten a lot of fastballs over the plate over the last few years, despite the fact that the pitcher looked like a drunk, crazy lunatic who was like wobbling off the mound. Sometimes you don't know what you're going to get, but you have to swing the bat if you want to score runs, and that's what's been happening.
3: 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He talks, then you talk. It's All Talk with Kevin Dietz on 760 WJR and on the WJR app, where Michigan comes to talk.
6: And WJR has partnered with Bridge Michigan to bring you in-depth reporting on the issues that matter most to Michigan voters as we head into the next election. And this morning, we're opening up the phone line so you can ask Bridge reporter Jordan Hermony your questions directly. The number is 1-800-859-0957, 1-800-859-0WJR. Today's topic, one that will affect nearly every family in this state. Michigan is getting older. According to Bridge Michigan, one out of every three Michiganders is now over the age of 55, making Michigan the 13th oldest state in the country. Experts say retirements are accelerating. The workforce is shrinking, and there are not enough younger workers to replace the people who are leaving those jobs. What does it mean for our economy, our schools, our healthcare system, our taxes, and your future? Are there going to be enough workers to fill essential jobs? I mean, who's going to care for this aging population? And really, what, if anything, can Michigan do to attract and retain younger families? The number is 1-800-859-0957. Let's go to John in Chesterfield. John, welcome to All Talk.
7: Okay, good morning. Yes, I just got a problem. I got a thing about the student population in decline. And I've noticed, I'm looking on the in the paper, there's all these bonds and millages coming off for the schools. So I'm wondering now, are the schools trying to plot against the declining student population because they have legacy costs, and if they lock in all this stuff, they don't care. It's going to be, well, okay, when the schools, they haven't right-sized the schools to the district, and is it gonna, are we going to fall in the trap that Detroit set up for itself? We already went through that. I'm just curious. That's all I have. Thank you.
6: Yeah, I appreciate it, John. I know school administrators are grappling with this. They're aware of the information, and they're trying to make really big decisions on where to go moving forward. What, if anything, have you heard from people on this issue?
8: Yeah, you know, I wish I could have a crystal ball and give you a precise answer on that. But insofar as millages, I mean, we've pretty much seen them stay the course with respect to how often they come up. It does give a lingering question, though, and I don't necessarily have a clear answer for the caller, unfortunately, as to, like, should we expect these to continue as districts try to offset a loss of student population? I'd have to imagine that in the short term, yes, just my gut telling me that, you know, this is an attempt to try and balance losing students and making sure that we do have funding for districts to do school repairs or things of that nature. But yeah, it's definitely going to be something that we're going to have to watch continuing on.
6: Okay, thank you for that call. Let's go to the text lines. Laura, what do we have?
9: We have multiple texters that have said the same form of question, wanting to know if they've seen any trends between the baby boom prior to birth control pills and abortion, and if that's changed the rate of the population.
6: That's an interesting question. What do you think?
8: Very, very interesting, and not one, honestly, that the state got into. I think just the fact of the matter is we did see a massive boom, and in Michigan, for whatever reason, the baby boom really did boom in Michigan. So regardless of the access to abortion, regardless of the access to contraceptives, we just haven't necessarily seen that level of replacement occur yet. And that could be for any number of factors. You know, when I do talk to younger people, they talk, a lot of my friends even talk about reasons why they wouldn't want to necessarily have a child in Michigan, be that costs of childcare, be that costs of housing. They want to make sure that they move into a home in a good neighborhood with a good school system for a potential future child. So there are just myriad reasons why, especially younger demographics, appear to be stressed about bringing a child into this world, let alone staying in Michigan. But I'm not quite certain about the link between abortion, birth control, and those factors.
6: Yeah, I think you said 99,000 now, 208,000 at the height of the baby boom. That is a huge difference. Not having any data, it just seems like it's got to be financial concerns. When I came through, I was not thinking about the finances of having kids. It wasn't front and center in my mind. I think these kids are more educated now with social media, and they're getting all this information like, oh my God, how am I going to pay these student loans? And what am I going to have the house and all this stuff?
8: Well, and if I may be so candid, I mean, I'm 30 years old. I am in exactly that exact situation right now. I am happily married, very fortunate to own a home with a husband who he and I have very good jobs. But even still, that is a conversation that we have personally had regarding starting our own family. And because of that, it's taken us longer than we might have wanted to. We've really wanted to make sure that, you know, our financial ducks were in a row, that we had housing. We have been very fortunate. We've been able to luck out. And I know that that's not necessarily the case for a lot of other people in my same age demographic.
6: Yeah. I have a text. Are people moving from blue states to red states or red states to blue states? Do we know?
8: That was not necessarily discussed in the data that was presented last week. But what we are seeing is that, at least in Michigan, like we mentioned, not as many people are leaving. But what we're not seeing that we were able to count on in the past is a level of international migration. That leveled off in 2025. And I'm certain that that does play a role with federal decisions regarding immigration and immigration reform. We just did not see an influx of international immigration there, which demographers said is going to be necessary, particularly with declining birth rates, to replace population levels.
6: Yeah, the issue of people moving from red states to blue states, it makes me wonder because different states handled things differently in COVID. And I wonder if COVID has had any impact on the reporting that you've done as far as, you know, Michigan aging or people moving or not moving.
8: COVID specifically haven't really looked into as a factor. What we are seeing, though, is, you know, your major ones that people are seemingly grappling with around the country: housing, healthcare costs, job availability and affordability of buying a home in certain areas of the state. Like I said at the top of the show, we are fortunate in that Michigan is much more affordable to live in than a lot of other states. But with respect to the Midwest, you know, we've kind of just been on a race against the clock when it comes to baby boomers retiring, getting older, advances in medicine allowing people to live longer than before. And so this has kind of been a slowly ticking time bomb that I think people in Michigan were aware of, just not quite certain how to grapple with or address.
6: Are we in danger of losing congressional seats over this?
8: Absolutely. And we already have, actually. That's something that I did neglect to mention earlier in the show, that we've basically lost a congressional seat every census since the 1960s, or excuse me, the 1970s. Last cycle we saw Democratic Representative Andy Levin and Haley Stevens drawn into the same district because of that. Andy Levin was beaten, and now we dropped from 14 seats to 13 seats. That gives us less of a voice at the federal level, and that less of a voice means less of a chance to argue for funding, which we're then able to use and parlay into things like infrastructure, schools, healthcare, all sorts of things. So that has a trickling effect there as well.
6: Jordan Hermony, state policy and politics reporter for Bridge Michigan. You can read her work at bridgemichigan.com. It's fabulous. Thank you for coming on and taking callers' questions. We really appreciate it.
8: Thanks, as always, for having me.
6: All right. It's All Talk. I'm Kevin Dietz.
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17: On southbound 75 at Clay Street, saw that crash taking up the right shoulder. Westbound 696 at Telegraph Construction taking up the right lane till tomorrow. Same story on southbound Telegraph between Carter and Ashley Drive. Westbound M59 between Chaner and M53. Two left lanes remain closed there till Friday at 9 a.m. Now, WJR Weather First from the Weather Channel, sponsored by Colony Marine. 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Here's your forecast.
18: Continuing to push around, quite a bit of cloud as we get into the afternoon. Probably be some sunshine at times, but the story is the big cool down. Made it into the upper 80s yesterday. Today, 65. Tonight, even chillier than earlier. 40 degrees, 30s in the suburbs with clearing sky by morning. Thursday, sunshine, 65, and some showers roll into town Friday afternoon, 65. From the Weather Channel, I'm meteorologist Ray Stajic, 760 WJR, where Michigan comes to talk.
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0: on a Wednesday morning. I'm Kevin Dietz coming to you from the Golden Tower of the Fisher Building. The number is 1-800-859-0957, 1-800-859-0WJR. Give us a text, give us a call, be a part of the show. A deeply troubling new federal lawsuit alleges that a teenage boy was physically, emotionally, and sexually abused while being held at Wayne County's former William Dickerson Juvenile Detention Facility in Hamtramck. The suit filed by attorneys from the Sam Bernstein Law Firm claims county officials, staff members, and leaders at the Michigan Department of Health and Human Services knew for years about dangerous conditions, chronic understaffing, and repeated warnings that children were at risk. The plaintiff, Richard Calhoun, says he endured a horrific ordeal in 2024 while in the county's custody. One of the defendants, former staff member, has already been convicted and is serving time for sexual assault connected to this case. Joining us now is Matthew Anise, trial attorney at Sam Bernstein Law. Good morning, sir.
1: Good morning, Kevin. Thank you for having us.
0: I appreciate you being here. What happened here, or maybe more importantly, how could this happen?
1: Well, I mean, you know, this really comes down to a failure, a massive failure by these defendants of their most basic duties in this juvenile detention facility to really just protect the safety and look out for the welfare of these kids that were in this facility. This documented failure has been happening, as you said, over the course of years. And in 2024, our client, Richard Calhoun, became their latest victim.
0: Well, was this a situation where there's just one bad staff member, or is this a bigger problem than that?
1: It's not one bad staff member, Kevin. This is a widespread institutional failure. It's been going on for a long time. And when these situations happen, sometimes people like to say, especially the defendants, like to point to, well, this is just a bad apple and we can't control every situation like this. But what we see during our investigation thus far is there's a pattern and practice of this occurring over and over again. And what happened in this facility is that these defendants did not properly staff this juvenile detention facility. They did not properly train people. There were multiple former employees that were speaking out. And even before this incident, a Wayne County executive declared a state of emergency at this facility and calling it an untenable situation. The kids are not safe. The staff is not safe. So this was just a predictable thing that occurred here. And that's why, you know, we filed this lawsuit on behalf of Mr. Calhoun.
0: Well, it's kind of hard to believe. I mean, because these are young people we're talking about. If there isn't enough staff, how do they even stay open? I mean, you have to have the welfare and safety of these juveniles as the top priority.
1: Yeah, absolutely. You know, our kids are the future of our society, you know, and for them to be in a position like this is a total dereliction of duty on behalf of these defendants. You had not only understaffing, chronic understaffing, staff working 16-hour long shifts, a skeleton crew essentially existing at the facility. And at the same time, you had overcrowding of these youth detainees who are there for short periods of time. And in a situation where you have young kids, they need recreation, they need adequate social services, they need education, not to mention showers, basic hygiene, basic medications, food and sustenance. All of these things were lacking based on multiple investigations from the MDHHS, and that's the conditions that they allowed them to live in.
0: When you look at what are the constitutional and civil rights of a minor who's being held in custody?
1: Well, everybody has an Eighth Amendment right that prohibits cruel and unusual punishment. And the Eighth Amendment imposes duties on officials like this who provide, confinement or are running these facilities. And they need to assure that they have adequate clothing, food, shelter, medical care, and take reasonable measures to guarantee the safety of these detainees. And when it comes to juveniles, there's also state and federal laws that require that they get educational programming, that they get time out of their rooms, that they get recreation. All of these things were completely lacking. And then when you throw in the level of the lack of safety and the level of disregard for their safety, it becomes a completely chaotic and nightmare situation that no parent would ever want their child to be exposed to.
0: When you talk about the warning signs, were there different warning signs between Wayne County and MDHHS officials, or are they the same warning signs? I'm just wondering, did they have an opportunity from two different sides to address this problem and it went unaddressed?
1: Yeah, what we saw was a lot of finger pointing during our investigation thus far, and this investigation is going to continue. as the lawsuit progresses. But there was multiple failures documented, including a lack of supervision, overcrowding. In 2023, a year before this incident, over a year before this incident, a 12-year-old boy was beaten and sexually assaulted at this facility. Then came the public health state of emergency. Then came dozens of MDHHS investigations finding policies and practices at this facility where they're directing staff not to intervene where there's an assault, where they're directing staff to remain in an area where they can't even supervise these young boys. And then there were provisional license statuses where basically MDHHS comes in and says, you know, your license is going to be suspended and possibly revoked based on what we're seeing. And in 2024, before this incident with Mr. Calhoun, MDHHS is saying, you know what, we see that the top leaders here know these dangerous conditions, but they're failing to act. And that is separate from multiple employees coming out saying, this place is chronic understaffing, it's a powder keg, it's chaos, and it needs to stop.
0: I'm sure you're seeking damages, but are you also seeking reforms?
1: Yeah, you know, part of this case is seeking, you know, compensatory damage, but also punitive damages. And what we see a lot of times in cases like this where these big institutions are the defendants, sometimes it takes a case like this and it takes punitive damage to get their attention and let them know that our society and our community is not going to tolerate this type of behavior, especially when it's existing for years, especially when they know and others know, and all they're doing is finger pointing about who to blame and not acting. And meanwhile, all these kids are exposed to these inhumane conditions.
0: And as far
1: absolutely.
0: As far as the sexual assault, that person's already been convicted?
1: That person has been convicted. She was sentenced for 2 counts of criminal sexual conduct, and she's been sentenced up to 15 years in prison. But one of the things that's notable about that is her supervisors at the time that this incident occurred and in the subsequent investigation involving this incident said, yeah, you know, we had talked to her previously. We saw that she had some inappropriate dealings with the other residents, and we, you know, we knew that that had existed before. And that type of thing is just unacceptable when you have somebody there that you know is a bad seed and you know she's liable to do something like this. You need to remove that person from the situation, especially when it's involving kids.
0: Right.
1: And they just neglected their duty.
0: Matthew Anise, trial attorney at Sam Bernstein Law, thank you for sharing this case with us. We appreciate it.
1: Thank you, Kevin. Thank you for bringing attention to it. We appreciate it.
0: All right. We will continue to follow it. It's All Talk. I'm Kevin Dietz.
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3: Heart disease has long been viewed as something that develops later in life, but new data suggests that's changing, especially for women. Researchers are seeing risk factors in younger women rising, influenced not just by biology, but by lifestyle and broader social conditions.
4: Obesity, diabetes, and high blood pressure are the major drivers for this.
3: That's Dr. Uwais Alshruji, vascular and interventional neurologist at Trinity Health Ann Arbor, talking about a new warning from the American Heart Association that projects nearly 6 in 10 U.S. women could be living with some form of cardiovascular disease by 2050. He says stress also plays a role in increased cardiovascular risk for women as well.
4: If you're stressed, then you're more likely to not sleep well at night, or you're more likely not to eat well, or, you know, you're more likely to not exercise or not keep healthy habits. So it can indirectly affect your wellness. And then stress can be associated with elevated blood pressure. And if that's not managed, also high blood pressure is well known to cause. So it's kind of like a indirect relationship.
3: Dr. Alshruji talks about some early signs or indicators younger women should never ignore, even if they feel otherwise healthy.
4: Anytime there's any, changing in your strength on any side of your body, weakness on one side, numbness on one side, changes in vision, balance issues, then these could be signs for stroke also. So that's a time where you need to call 911 and go to the emergency room.
3: For more information, go to TrinityHealthMI.org/cardio. I'm Lloyd Jackson for WJR Health Watch.
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0: The Commander-in-Chief
5: is headed to the U.S. Coast Guard Academy. I'm Dave Anthony, Fox News. And before President Trump took off for Connecticut to give a speech to the graduating cadets, he talked to reporters, touting a perfect primary record.
6: We won everything. We won all races last night, every one of them.
5: Saying all 37 Republican candidates he backed in six states were winners. One knocked out a GOP congressman the president calls the worst ever, Thomas Massey, who was defiant in defeat in Kentucky.
7: If you always vote with the president, if the legislative branch always votes with the president, we do have a king.
5: Massey does not support the president on Iran and did not vote for the big, beautiful bill. Ed Gallerine beat him by almost 10 points.
8: That sends a message that we, the people, are going to stand up.
5: Back to the president, he also said he's in no hurry to make a deal with Iran. After delaying on Monday, he planned to resume bombing with Israel. And when asked about Prime Minister Netanyahu after they talked last night,
6: he'll do whatever I want him to do, and he's a great guy.
5: Fox's Jeff Paul reports from Dubai that the president and the prime minister talked, and there are a lot of people unsure about what's going to happen next.
9: Countries here in the Gulf, like the UAE, find themselves at a bit of a standstill. They were able to convince the U.S. to hold off on that planned attack of Iran in favor of negotiations. But if a deal isn't somehow struck, President Trump says that he has ordered the U.S. forces to be on standby. In response, Iran has issued a new warning, saying, quote, if the aggression against Iran is repeated, the regional war that was promised will this time go beyond the borders of the region, and you will be dealt crushing blows in places you do not expect.
5: The Ebola outbreak in Africa has now infected nearly 600 people, almost all of them in the Congo. Nearly 140 have died. An American doctor who tested positive for the Ebola virus is sent to a hospital in Germany. The State Department's funding 50 Ebola response clinics in Congo and Uganda. 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
12: Northbound 4th Street at Gibraltar, we have an accident on the northbound 275 off-ramp to westbound 696. Crash there off to the right shoulder. And westbound 696 at Telegraph, right lane is closed until tomorrow. Now, WJR Weather First from the Weather Channel. Overcast and cooler today with a high of 60. Right now, it's 64. Clear skies tonight and a low of 41. Sunshine tomorrow with a high of 64. I'm Renee Vitale, WJR Traffic and Weather First.
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0: All right, welcome into the 11 o'clock hour of All Talk. I hope you're having a great Wednesday morning. I'm Kevin Dietz, bringing you the latest headlines and the stories that everyone is talking about. A lot of people talking about Tom Massey. He lost his Republican primary to Trump-endorsed challenger Ed Gallarin, marking another major victory for Donald Trump over a high-profile Republican critic. Massey had angered Trump by opposing some of the president's policies, including his tax legislation and his approach to Iran, while also demanding release of the Jeffrey Epstein files. This was Massey after the loss.
17: I would have come out sooner, but I had to call my opponent and concede, and it took a while to find Ed Gallarin in Tel Aviv.
0: Gallarin centered his campaign on military service and unwavering support for Donald Trump.
18: It was a David versus Goliath. I was the underdog. I want to thank the president. I want to thank the conservative Republicans from this district and my supporters and team, because it sends a message that we, the people, are going to stand up.
0: The race became the most expensive U.S. House primary in history, with millions of dollars spent by outside groups, including pro-Israel organizations. Trump personally campaigned in Kentucky and intensified attacks on Massey in the final days of the race. In Kentucky's Senate primary, Trump-backed Andy Barr won the Republican nomination to succeed retiring Senator Mitch McConnell. The results underscore Trump's continuing dominance over Republican voters and his ability to reshape the party in his image. Senator Bill Cassidy joined Senate Democrats in advancing a resolution to limit President Trump's military authority regarding Iran. Cassidy said the administration has not provided Congress with sufficient information about Operation Epic Fury. Senator Lisa Murkowski also supported the effort, helping Democrats overcome a key procedural hurdle. Cassidy said many Louisiana voters, including Trump supporters, are concerned about the conflict. The resolution still faces significant obstacles and is unlikely to survive a presidential veto. Nevertheless, the vote represents a notable bipartisan challenge to the administration's war strategy. Bill Cassidy was primaried out, as well as Donald Trump supported his opponent in that election. James Comey. He says he may be eligible for the U.S. Department of Justice's new $1.7 billion anti-weaponization compensation fund. The program was created by Trump administration to compensate people who believe they were targeted by federal investigations or prosecutions for political, personal, or ideological reasons. Speaking with Jake Tapper on CNA, Comey joked that he hopes he would be ahead of those who savagely beat police officers and attacked the Capitol. He said he initially thought the announcement was satire because it seemed too unusual to be real. Comey added that the fund appears designed for people who claim they were unfairly targeted by the Justice Department. His comments come after he was indicted for a second time over allegations tied to a deleted social media post that prosecutors say threatened President Donald Trump. A small fire at DTE Energy Fermi 2 nuclear power plant prompted an automatic emergency shutdown known as SCRAM. On Monday evening, the fire broke out around 6 p.m. in an isophase duct located beneath the plant's main generator. Plant officials said the fire was quickly contained and that there were no risks to workers, nearby residents, or the environment. The incident was reported to the Nuclear Regulatory Commission, which monitors the safety of the nation's nuclear facilities. Fermi 2 is one of Michigan's largest sources of carbon-free electricity and plays a major role in powering the region. The event comes as policymakers debate whether expanding nuclear energy is necessary to meet growing electricity demand. DTE says the shutdown was precautionary and that the reactor remains in a safe and stable condition. Mark Furman, a former Los Angeles police detective whose testimony became a pivotal issue in the O.J. Simpson murder trial, has passed away at the age of 74 after battling throat cancer. Furman discovered the bloody glove that prosecutors said linked O.J. Simpson to the murders of Nicole Brown Simpson and Ron Goldman. His credibility was severely damaged when audio recordings surfaced of him using racial slurs after he had denied doing so under oath. Furman later pleaded no contest to a felony perjury charge, becoming the only person convicted of a crime connected to that case. The controversy allowed Simpson's defense team to argue that evidence may have been planted, contributing to Simpson's acquittal. After retiring from law enforcement, Furman became a successful true crime author and media commentator, including work with Fox News. His death closes his chapter on one of the most controversial figures in one of the most closely watched criminal trials in all of American history. A Wayne County woman has admitted in federal court to orchestrating a multi-million dollar scam which preyed on parents who wanted their daughter to become a model. Marie Osborne is with us. She's following the story. Good morning, Marie.
19: Kevin, the reason this story is so interesting, what sets it apart, is the amount of money the family gave to this alleged scammer. Prosecutors say Shanice Coyne of New Boston collected more than $4.5 million from a family under the promise of advancing their young daughter's career in the industry. Instead, officials say the opportunity never materialized. Investigators detailed this elaborate scheme. They alleged Coyne created fake communications, even fabricated documents to make it look like this child was being booked for some high profile modeling events nationwide. In reality, authorities say nothing was booked. Not a single appearance was ever secured for this child. Federal officials also report that a large portion of the money was actually diverted for personal use, including gambling. The U.S. Attorney's Office says the case highlights a deliberate effort to exploit trust and target a family's hopes for their child's future. Coyne entered a guilty plea to wire fraud in Detroit federal court. She now faces a potential sentence up to 20 years in prison when she returns for sentencing on September 1st. The attorney is not commenting on the case.
0: Wow, that is crazy. I've covered different cases like that. $4.5 million is a huge amount, and usually when something like that happens, they hook them in, you know, with the hope, you know, the dream of becoming a model. And usually it's a very small amount of money, and somehow they get strung along where everybody gets so excited and so hyped up. And then what happens sometimes, I don't know if that's what happened in this case, but what happens sometimes, Marie, is that all of a sudden it gets to the point where in order to get all that money you invested back, you're willing to put
19: a little more in,
0: you know, to get that thing done, and then it's all going to work out. And then eventually you realize, oh my gosh, there was never anything here at all. It is terrible.
19: And of course, this goes right to the issue of they targeted a person, parents, who wanted something great for their kid, who really thought this is going to be this child's ticket. They're good looking. We're going to get this going. This will be a great start for this child's career. And they, in other words, they had their best interests at heart, and they were just, that's exactly who this scammer targeted.
0: Putting the $4.5 million away for the child and letting compounding interest take care of that would have pretty much set that child up. She could have bought her own modeling agency at that point. I have a problem with the sentencings in these cases when they get convictions too. Most of the time, it'll be a first-time offender who did something like this, and they end up with 6 months, 18 months. There's so much scamming going on now with the internet. I think they need to be increased.
19: And need to be a little bit tougher. And in fact, we don't know this person if they have a history of this, but I just hope the judge looks at how egregious, looks at the details of this case. I mean, if the money was spent on gambling and no effort was put forward to on their promises, I say 20 years.
0: Yeah,
19: I don't know.
0: Let's see what actually happens. It's All Talk. I'm Kevin Dietz.
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12: Accident on the northbound 275 off-ramp to westbound 696 off to the right shoulder. Northbound 4th Street at Gibraltar, a crash there as well. Southbound Telegraph between Carter and Ashley Drive. Right lane is closed till tomorrow. And two left lanes are closed on westbound M59 between Shaner and M53 until 9 a.m. on Friday. Now, WJR Weather First from the Weather Channel. Here's your forecast.
24: A gray sky and much cooler weather dominating now with the front through. 65 should do it this afternoon. Tonight, 40, 30 suburbs. Prep for that tomorrow morning with a light jacket, probably. Sun later, still cool, 65. The cool weather rolls into Friday as showers roll into town. In the afternoon, 65. From the Weather Channel, I'm meteorologist Ray Stajic, 760 WJR, where Michigan comes to talk.
25: It's Anthony Bellino from Sports Rap. 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That's on Sports Rap at 6 o'clock right here on the Great Voice of the Great Lakes, 760 WJR.
0: It's All Talk on a Wednesday morning. I hope you're having a great day. I'm Kevin Dietz coming to you from the Golden Tower of the Fisher Building. The number is 1-800-859-0957, 1-800-859-0WJR. We're going to take your calls at 11:35. So pick up the phone, give us a call, give us a text, be a part of the show. Two veteran political strategists from opposite sides of the aisle are joining forces to try to change how Michigan chooses two of its most powerful statewide officials. Jason Rowe and Lon Johnson are co-directing the Voters Not Insiders ballot initiative, which would place the offices of Michigan Secretary of State and Michigan Attorney General on the primary ballot. Right now, those nominees are selected by party delegates at a state convention rather than by rank-and-file voters. Supporters argue the current system gives too much power to insiders and activists while opponents say conventions reward candidates who earn support from dedicated party members. If approved by voters, the measure would fundamentally change the way these influential offices are chosen in Michigan. The proposal raises important questions about democracy, transparency, and whether ordinary voters should have more direct control. Joining us now is Jason Rowe and Lon Johnson. Good morning. How are you?
3: Hey, good morning.
0: So tell us, I sort of set it up there. Why do you think this needs to change? Why is it not working?
3: Well, first off, the voters should be deciding who their constitutional officers' nominations should be, not a room full of party insiders and special interests. This is a reflection of a bygone era that just doesn't work anymore. We're now only one of three states that nominates our Attorney General and Secretary of State by convention. That just needs to change and be opened up.
0: I think it's important that this is a bipartisan effort. Jason, how important is that?
4: Well, I think, you know, one thing, we're modeling this after Proposition 1 from 2022, which I was the campaign manager, which changed term limits and required personal financial disclosure of our state legislators. You know, this is one of those things that people on both sides of the political spectrum agree on. It's non-controversial, frankly. It's controversial to keep the current system in place. And I think, you know, Lon and I's partnership, as well as other Republican and Democrats that we're working with, you know, it's rare that we find good bipartisan consensus. This is one of those great opportunities to work together to change, and like Lon said, an antiquated process and give the voters more say in who governs them. Like right now, it's not acceptable that the first time you see the name of your nominee for Attorney General, Secretary of State, and frankly, a number of other offices is when you get your ballot in November. We believe more people should be involved, and this is something that there's really no ideological disagreement between the two parties.
0: Well, where is the pushback coming from?
4: As of right now, nowhere. You know, we had an interview earlier today and fielded a similar question. And right now it's more like hypothetical. Well, you could get pushback from, but we haven't experienced any. I think, you know, one of the reasons that we are talking to the media right now is to shoot up a flare and tell people about this and to find out where people are on this. If there is some kind of argument in opposition to this that we have not thought of, but we have yet to come up with one that justifies disenfranchising millions of Michigan voters of both parties from participating in the process of choosing our constitutional officers.
0: Yeah, I might think the delegates might want to keep the power. They might feel that they have power in being able to choose, but I would think that the people in general would want to have that opportunity to decide for themselves. Lon, have there been any glaring problems at recent conventions or conventions where this has gone horribly wrong because of the voters have not decided?
3: No, I mean, look, it's just not the first off, the parties currently are just following what the Constitution has ordered. And that is a system that just needs to be changed. Political parties are in charge of winning elections and shouldn't be in charge of running them. It's that simple. And I think we're going to find broad consensus on both sides here.
0: How would this change the way things go as far as, I don't know, campaign strategies, fundraising?
3: Well, you know, it would, you know, obviously a candidate now, instead of having to rely on winning 3,000 insiders, would have to go and make their case before the voters. And that, you know, if your argument here is that I can do better in a room with 3,000 people versus a statewide election, it really questions what are you doing and how and why. And so it will change, and it will make these candidates more accountable to all people in the state of Michigan.
0: Yeah, it makes sense. I would think that there would be wide support for this moving forward. Do you think it would end up making these races more expensive or more political? Not that that necessarily matters, but I'm just curious.
3: Yeah, I mean, tough. Be blunt, you've got to go out there and raise money, and you've got to go out and travel to all parts of these states. That's part of the, if you want to run for office, that's just what you have to do. And if you're not willing to do that, well, then and just want to skate by and get elected on, you know, the say of 3,000 insiders, you know, it really sort of questions your character.
4: Well, and I would point to, Kevin, the 2022 nominees for the Republicans. You had Christina Caramo, who had no qualifications to be a candidate for Secretary of State. You had Matt DiPerno, who, you know, he was, you know, in the process of possibly losing his law license while seeking the attorney general's office. They didn't raise any significant money in the general election. And if not for this process in which the insiders and special interests chose those candidates, we would have had some candidates that did go out, raise money, and build public support to demonstrate that they had the ability to run statewide and run an effective campaign. I would point to Abdul El-Sayed right now as a great example of a candidate who, in a primary process, is able to build up incredible grassroots support. I would argue he's become, you know, the leader of the Democratic Party in Michigan in some ways. But that groundswell of support, the crowds that he's attracting, and how well he's doing in the polling is because he's taking his message to voters. If he were only doing this in a convention like Ellie Savitt, the Democratic nominee for Attorney General, or Garland Gilchrist, the nominee for Secretary of State, it would be in a very isolated group of people, a few thousand people, not the millions of people that are exposed to El-Sayed as a candidate. And so I think it just goes to demonstrate that candidates and the voters are better off when the candidates are on a ballot in which we can all participate.
0: Yeah, I think this is probably what you're saying, but it sounds to me like this could really change the quality and independence of candidates that run.
4: Well, to go make a case to voters on why you're qualified to do the job. And, you know, I went to the Republican convention. I was a delegate. I voted for and openly supported the two gentlemen that won the nominations, both of them highly qualified. So, you know, either party is going to sometimes produce somebody that's maybe not qualified. But we believe that the process of going through a primary and subjecting yourself to the voters does produce more consistently higher quality candidates.
0: Do you agree, Lon?
3: Absolutely. Yeah. Absolutely. You know, how somebody campaigns is, you know, a test of how they're going to govern and, you know, being willing to go, you know, from Marquette all the way down to Monroe or, you know, Kalamazoo to Alpena shows your intent. And instead of, you know, going after just 3,000 people, it just makes a candidate and makes our state stronger.
0: How many signatures are needed? Is there a website people can go to sign the petition? What's the process?
4: Yeah, we're asking the state legislature to place this on the ballot. That would involve a 2/3 vote in both the House and the Senate. We've talked to legislative leaders. We've talked to members of both parties in both chambers. I would say we've, you know, got a lot of folks that are supportive of this. We hope to have some legislative sponsors by the end of the week and some champions advocating for this. So our hope is that we don't have to gather signatures. That is an expensive and time-consuming process. If we're not, you know, successful having the legislature place it on the ballot this year, we would take a look at gathering signatures in the next election and doing the change that way.
0: Jason Rowe, principal of Rowe Strategic, and Lon Johnson, former chair of the State Democratic Party. Thank you for bringing this to us. We appreciate it.
3: Thank you.
4: Thanks, Kevin.
0: All right. It's All Talk. I'm Kevin Deese.
22: 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Listen up. 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If you're experiencing ringing in your ears, maybe just a muffled sound, or you think you just can't hear as well as you used to, go to Cruise Hearing Aid Service and start at the beginning. It may be as simple as waxy buildup. They can remove that painlessly for $50. And then you can get a free hearing screening test to see if you do have some hearing loss. If that's the case, Felix Cruz and his wonderful staff can use their high-tech equipment to determine what kind of hearing aid is right for you. And the good news is today's

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4: I'm Therese Crowley. President Trump delivers the 145th commencement address at the Coast Guard Academy in New London, Connecticut. Will the commander-in-chief resume striking Iran?
5: So we're going to give this one shot. I'm in no hurry. You know, everyone's thinking, oh, the midterms, I'm in a hurry. I'm in no hurry. I'd like to see few people killed as opposed to a lot. We can do it either way, but I'd like to see a few people killed.
4: Iran's IRGC warns if the U.S. resumes strikes, the regional war will spread beyond with crushing blows in places you didn't expect. Oregon voters say no to state gas tax hikes in Tuesday's primary, the price there at $5.34 a gallon, and choose Republican Christine Drazen for a rematch with Governor Tina Kotek. Massachusetts Democrat Barney Frank has died at age 86 in Maine, the first openly gay congressman. 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
9: 7 Mile at Livernois, we have an accident. 4th Street northbound at Gibraltar, an accident there as well. Westbound 696 at Telegraph. Construction is taking up the right lane until tomorrow. Southbound Telegraph between Carter and Ashley Drive. Right lane closed there till tomorrow as well. Now, WJR Weather First from the Weather Channel. Overcast, cooler today, a high of 60. Right now, it's 54. Clear skies tonight and a low of 41. Sunshine tomorrow, high of 64. I'm Renee Vitale, WJR Traffic and Weather First.
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10: The Grand Prix doesn't just bring fans to the city, does it?
11: 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It also gives back to our community. Since 2014, the event has raised over $10 million for local charities, including $1.9 million in 2025. So we hope to see everyone downtown for the whole weekend.

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7: And it is 11:36. 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Give us a call. Give us a text. I want to hear from pet people. This story this morning, it's just a heartbreaking story out of Canton. A 44-year-old man escaped a house fire. He got out of the fire, but then he went back inside to try and save the family cat, and he never made it out. Firefighters later found him in a room above the garage after part of the home collapsed. Firefighters say, look, it's a tragic reminder how quickly fires can turn deadly, and how you know, when you get out of a fire, you need to stay out of a fire. Going back in is just extremely dangerous. But there's this powerful bond that people have between them and their pets. And I'm just wondering if you got out of your house was on fire and you got out and you realized that your dog or your cat did not make it, would you think about going back in? Is that something that you might do? Or is there no way you would do that? Or why do you think maybe this 44-year-old man from Canton decided to go back in for the cat? Maybe the fire didn't look that bad and he thought he could make it in time. Maybe he just loved that cat so much that he wanted to do it. Renee Vitale's here. You're a big pet person, right?
8: Yep. I have two dogs right now.
7: You have two dogs. Do you understand what this person may have been going through?
8: Absolutely.
7: Or thinking?
8: I know this is the wrong answer, but I wouldn't even think twice about going back into the house to get them.
7: You would run into a burning house to save your dogs.
8: I would. I don't have children. Those are my kids.
7: Right. No.
8: They're your family. They greet me at the door probably more than my husband does sometimes when I come home. No, I just...
7: More dependable anyway, right?
8: Yeah, right. I wouldn't even think twice. And I know that's not the smart answer, but...
7: No, it's interesting.
8: It's the truth.
7: Though. My dog lived for 17 years, and I would be tortured not going back in, but I couldn't go back in because I would be afraid if that happened to me, I have three children that, you know, depend on me. And I just couldn't do that. Now, if it was my kids, I could do it. And even that would be possibly a wrong decision. You know, you got three kids and you go in to save one and you die and the other two kids now have lost a parent and a child or whatever. But I would go in to save my kids. I don't think I would go in to save a pet, and I don't want to sound like a bad guy. I love my dog. My dog
8: is
7: great.
8: No, that's logical. You're thinking logical. I don't think logical like that. I think with my heart, and I just...
7: You would go.
8: I would have to. I think the guilt alone would kill me if I didn't try.
7: The guilt would be hard. I mean, I don't know. I would maybe run up to the door and yell the dog's names or something like
8: you
7: that.
8: You guys want a treat? Come
7: Here,
8: on
7: Fido,
8: out.
7: Fido, I got a treat. I got some peanut butter, Fido. come on. Right. Oh, that's difficult. Danielle, you a pet person?
9: Yeah.
7: Yeah.
8: I have two cats and I had a dog.
7: You had two cat. You have two cats and you had a dog. If you had a fire at your house and you were out and realized the cats were still in, what would you do?
8: They're coming out. They would figure a way out. I'm not going back in. I'm sorry.
7: They have to get out themselves.
8: Yeah, and they would figure it out because they're not dumb.
7: Right. They're smart.
8: Yeah. Okay. They know what's going on.
7: Do you do fire drills with your cats at home?
8: My cats know how to get out, okay? One time there was a hole in the floor when they were fixing my floor, and my cat went right up to it and just, you know, strolled on down. He knows how to get out. And he also opened the front door the other day, so he's fine. He knows how to get out.
7: All right, do you think, since your cats are the ones that are going to get out, do you think your cats would come in and rescue you if the house was on fire?
8: No.
7: No.
8: Absolutely not. It would be like, okay, yeah, screw you.
7: So it's every person, every pet for themselves at
8: it's
7: your house.
8: It's everyone for themselves. That's what's happening.
7: Everyone for themselves. That's how it's supposed to be in a fire, by the way. It's supposed to be every person for themselves.
8: I would grab the PlayStation, though.
7: Yeah.
8: Not leaving that behind.
7: If you have children, you're supposed to do fire drills so they know how to get out and where to go and all of that. But it's really every person for themselves. Laura, you're in a different situation. You have kids. What are your thoughts if Bruce is stuck in the fire and you're out? You're out safe, and Andrew's out safe, and Jacob's out safe, and even Devin's out safe.
3: Oh, thanks for including him.
7: Let's put Devin out of town, because you'd probably send Devin into to get Bruce. So let's have Devin out of town for this scenario.
3: I actually think that Bruce will be the one notifying of us of the fire.
7: He would be barking and letting you know?
3: Yeah, I do. But obviously, yes, getting the kids out first and then depending on making sure they're safe and far away from the house. So I would like, part of me says, yes, I'd go in. But part of me is like, well, I have to get the kids far enough away from the house because I have unfortunately been close to a house burning down. And obviously you need to have proximity of that and making sure the kids are far away from that, too.
7: Yeah. So Bruce would have to fend for himself if you had to take care of the kids. But if
3: yes.
7: So the kids are safe, say the kids are good now and it's just Bruce inside and you. Are you going to jeopardize your life to save the dog when you have children who are counting on you?
3: Probably not. So overall no. But I might be on the logical side of this too much right now.
7: Yeah. Logical that you said you would go in.
3: Well, I know, but on the side of like I'm saying no, Bruce, you're stuck inside.
8: Bruce wouldn't be stuck inside because he's supervising the whole thing.
3: Well,
8: that's why I think everyone getting out.
3: I think Bruce is going to be the first one out.
7: The laundry room door is closed. It closed by accident. Bruce is stuck in the laundry room and he can't get out.
3: Then he's stuck in there.
7: He's stuck in there. All right. Now you and Bruce and Andrew and Devin are out, but Jacob's stuck inside.
3: I'm going back inside.
7: You're going back inside. You're not worried about Andrew not having a mom because you went into a fire to try and save Jacob.
3: No, Jacob's getting out.
7: You're going in.
3: Yes.
7: I would too. I would do that as well.
3: You can ask me the same question multiple more times. It's going
7: to
3: be it.
7: You want me to change it around a little bit? Well, let's say Devin's in the house.
3: Devin's going to be fighting his way through the fire.
7: Devin's going to be just fine. He'll find his way out. Yeah. What do you think about this? I mean, so this person that did go in for the cat and ended up losing their lives. I mean, does that surprise you in that moment that they would do that? No.
3: I think a lot of people are like that.
7: Yeah. A lot of people like their pets more than they like their neighbors and like their coworkers. Really, really interesting. All right. Hey, there's a chance to win some tickets here. It's WJR's Tim McGraw VIP Experience. 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We have to take a quick break. It's All Talk. I'm Kevin Dietz.

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7: We have a crash off to the right shoulder of the Southfield Freeway southbound after the Lodge, 7 Mile Livernois, an accident there as well. And westbound 696 at Telegraph, right lane is closed for construction until tomorrow. Now, WJR Weather First from the Weather Channel. Here's your forecast.
8: Got a lot of gray sky around. I would be shocked we get some sunshine mixing in, but really the story, the cool weather. 65 today, tomorrow, Friday. Today, the clouds mixing with some sun, as I mentioned. Tomorrow, sunny, chance of showers Friday afternoon. And how about your low temperatures tomorrow morning? Near 40 in town, suburbs in the 30s. From the Weather Channel, I'm meteorologist Ray Stajic, 760 WJR, where Michigan comes to talk.
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10: It's All Talk on a Wednesday morning. I'm Kevin Dietz coming to you from the Golden Tower of the Fisher Building. As Memorial Day approaches, Jeff Tomikos is bringing a deeply moving story about wounded veterans, PTSD, and the difficult journey home to the stage of Walled Lake. The inspiring acting company will open Ugly Lies the Bones this weekend, running May 22nd through June 7th. The play follows Jess, a young veteran returning from Afghanistan with severe burns, chronic pain, and emotional trauma, who turns to virtual reality therapy in an effort to heal and rebuild. Directed by Tomikos, the production explores not only the wounds of war, but also resilience, humor, love, and the struggle to feel whole again. Join us now is Jeff Tomikos, producing artistic director for the Inspired Acting Agency, and Micah Artes playing Jess. Good morning, folks. How are you?
11: We're doing great. Thanks for having us.
10: Oh, I appreciate you being here. Jeff, tell us a little bit about this production and why you decided to do this.
11: Well, around Memorial Day, we just really felt it was important to tell a story that honors veterans through humanity and empathy. I think a lot of Memorial Day remembrances tend to honor veterans in a way that's symbolic. And what this play does is really bring it back to the human element. And we see Jess as a deeply flawed but wonderful human being, and it makes it real. It's just simply a beautifully written and emotionally honest play.
10: Micah, tell us about the story of Jess and why her journey really resonates.
12: Yeah, so Jess is, as Jeff mentioned, a young veteran who's returning home after doing 3 tours in Afghanistan. And on her 3rd tour, she was hit by an IED and injured severely. So she was hospitalized, went through a lot of physical trauma, and then now is going through a virtual reality healing process, which is actually based on a real video game called Snow World. And it's been really exciting to see that come to life on the stage, because it's not something that's really explored very often in theater, specifically looking at PTSD and looking at these mental health issues that come along with going through something that Jess has gone through. So, and especially from the point of view from a veteran.
10: Yeah, we talk to people a lot about the issue of PTSD and the emotional toll of combat. And I think it's interesting how Ugly Lies the Bone does this, but does it in a way with humor and love. How is that a difficult thing to pull off, Jeff?
11: Well, yes. I mean, it's always difficult, but what we're trying to do is really tell the truth in an honest way. And that's something that my cast and my crew and our members of our theater company have really tried to approach with care and sensitivity and compassion. So this cast has just been fantastic to work with. They've been very honest, they've been open, and they've been really sensitive throughout this process to really pull this off.
10: Micah, is this one of those performances where you have to bring a handkerchief because at one point you might be crying from heartbreak and the next moment you're laughing? I mean, it's phenomenal to be able to pull that off. There must be so much storytelling with Ugly Lies the Bone.
12: There really is. And yes, I do think tissues will be necessary for some points of this show. But there is a lot of humor and, as you mentioned, a lot of love. And I do really feel that her journey is a real one, and a not fully complete one, but within the world of the show, she does reach a point of hope. And that's really important to show. And so much of that comes from the love that she has in her world, from her family, from the people around her, from the support in her life for the journey that she's on now, and not just looking backward at what she lost.
10: Yeah, I think about the audiences in this type of performance, and I imagine that they are just they don't even get up to leave when it ends. They just are talking to each other about what they just saw, and they talk to each other the entire ride home about what they just saw. Jeff, what do you hope audiences come away with, or what kind of understanding do you hope they have about the challenges veterans face after returning home?
11: Well, I don't think you need to be a veteran to understand pain and to understand trauma. I do hope that veterans who come and see our production, and we hope to welcome many, will feel seen. And I hope that people who have not served our country in that way, who have not endured PTSD, leave with more compassion and understanding for people who carry those wounds, both visible and invisible.
10: What do you think, Micah?
12: I completely agree. And to Jeff's point, the show is absolutely about showing her journey as a veteran, but it's so much about showing her healing and what healing really looks like from an honest perspective, which is not always pretty. And that's okay. That's an honest, thing to show and for people to be able to relate to, even if they haven't lived Jess's specific story.
10: I feel like there's two different reactions from two different kinds of people in the audience. You have, veterans or military families who may respond one way, maybe really appreciative. I don't know how, but, and then you have non-military families who are having their eyes open to something they just didn't really understand. Does that happen with your audiences?
11: Well, that's the beauty of live theater, is it brings together people of all different backgrounds and under one roof in one place. And in our space, it's a quite intimate space. So we're all just sort of sitting in a giant living room, so to speak, really experiencing something together. And I think that's the power of theater, and that's what theater does. It brings empathy across the lines and across many experiences.
10: And it's not, this isn't just a show for veterans. Everyone should come and see this.
11: Oh, absolutely. Like I said, you don't have to have been a veteran to understand what Jess is going through, to understand trauma. And especially today, when so many of us are carrying trauma of one sort or another, I think it's a great show to help us all sort of appreciate that within ourselves and to give ourselves grace and to give others grace as well.
10: Micah, how difficult is it to play a role that goes through so much in one performance?
12: It's definitely a task, and Jeff has sort of said it is like a marathon somewhat, but it's also, I can relate to her very much so through my own life experiences, and it feels like an honor as opposed to a heavy weight, which I think is the right perspective to try to keep in mind so that I can approach it as truthfully as I can and do her justice, even if everything doesn't perfectly align for me, like I mentioned. But we have such an incredible cast and team, and the tech involved in this and the approach to trauma therapy that's being explored in the show mm-hmm. is really exciting to see. And I've been through a similar trauma therapy. So when this show came my way, I was genuinely very excited about that. So it's difficult, but it's also really exciting and really relatable.
10: Yeah, it's great that the technology is moving in a direction that can help so many people who need it. How do people get tickets?
11: They go to inspiredacting.org, and they can get information and tickets, and we'd love to see them in downtown Walnut Lake.
10: Inspiredacting.org, is that what you said?
11: .org.
12: You got it.
10: All right, great. Well, Jeff Atomikos and Mika Artis, thank you so much for being with us. Thank you for putting this production on. I think a lot of people are going to learn an awful lot, and it's going to be really educational. Thanks so much.
11: Thank you so much.
10: Yeah. All right. I think I'm going to go see that. I really am intrigued by this story. And I think about all the things veterans go through and all the stories we share. I'd like to see this kind of performance. Very excited about that. That's going to do it for All Talk. I'm Kevin Dietz. The award-winning Paul W. Smith in Focus is next.
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20: Pomp and Circumstance and the President, Elisa Brady, Fox News. A commencement ceremony underway at the U.S. Coast Guard Academy in New London, Connecticut.
21: You're our first line of defense to protecting the homeland.
20: Homeland Security Secretary Mark Wayne Mullen speaking moments ago just before President Trump's address to the cadets.
22: Let me begin by saying a very big congratulations to the class of 2026, special class.
20: This as the conflict with Iran continues, the president reportedly holding a lengthy call with Israel's prime minister overnight, telling reporters before he left for Connecticut this morning he's in no hurry on Iran, though he has also emphasized holding off on renewed strikes for negotiations is temporary.
23: These comments come amid a massive U.S. military buildup across the Middle East. New video shows U.S. refuelers parked at Tel Aviv's Ben-Gurion Airport, waiting in case President Trump orders new strikes against the Iranian regime. Overnight, Iran's Islamic Revolutionary Guard Corps released a new threat, warning the United States and Israel against launching another bombing campaign. The IRGC put out a statement saying if the aggression against Iran is repeated, the regional war that was promised will this time go beyond the borders of the region, and you will be dealt crushing blows in places you do not expect.
20: Fox's Trey Yingst in Tel Aviv. Inside Iran, the regime also releasing videos showing civilians learning how to use weapons. Just getting word that two police officers who helped defend the U.S. Capitol during the January 6th riot are now suing to try to block anyone, including rioters, from receiving payouts from a new Justice Department settlement fund for people who claim to be victims of politically motivated prosecutions. This is a day after the acting U.S. Attorney General defended creation of that fund as setting up a process for case-by-case review. The lawsuit says it's an illegal slush fund. 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
1: Happy Wednesday. It is Wednesday, May 20th, 2026. Welcome in to Focus with Relentless Positive Radio. And the team, Mike Parsons, our executive producer, Danielle Mason running the switches, the queen of the switches, and Rich Luzinski keeping track of our WJR traffic and weather first. May I be of the first to say good afternoon to you, and if people have followed the rules, may I be of the first to tell you a bit of embargoed good news that was not supposed to be talked about until noon. And since it is now 5 minutes after noon, I can tell you, Mackinac Island has been named the number one best summer travel destination in the 2026 USA Today 10 Best Reader's Choice Travel Award Contest for the fourth year in a row. Wow.
2: We should broadcast from there next week.
1: Why don't we do that? Let's just spontaneously make the decision to broadcast from Mackinac Island next week. And while we're there celebrating that they're the number one best summer travel destination, fourth year in a row, why don't we cover Sandy Baru Ah's Greater Detroit Regional Chamber Policy Conference? I mean, we're there. Why not just do that?
2: Sure. Let me make some phone calls. We'll make it happen.
1: I know you can make it happen. You're the whiz. I know you can make it happen. All right. So I just wanted to get that out there close to noon because, well, it was embargoed till noon. And I may be one of the very few that ever keep track of the embargoes. And a lot of times people tell me something, say, please don't say anything. And then it's on the front page the next day. And I go, well, I have to live with myself. At least I did what they asked me to do. I'll never regret that. Well, sometimes I regret it, but.
2: Yeah, I mean, you got to take people's trust seriously. I don't know what the consequences are for reporting embargo news, but it's a lot harder to lose someone's trust than gain their trust.
1: That's absolutely right, and I've tried to keep people's trust for over 50 years. A character, it's all I have. That's why I say when I do a commercial, it's because I know the company or I've experienced the company. Otherwise, I wouldn't be saying many of these things. But that's another story. The story that caught my attention, and we never have talked about it, is the young woman who's been fired from a Massachusetts McDonald's over a viral video. In fact, she's facing criminal charges that she actually is shown on the video stuffing French fries in her mouth. And you may say, well, okay, kids are kids. She's stuffing French fries in her mouth. I don't know. I'll see how many she could put in there. I'm not sure. But then it shows her putting them back into the container and putting it back in to be served to somebody. Can you imagine? I got to tell you, not anyone else had this. I had a quote from somebody at that McDonald's that might have gotten those fries. They said, wow, these fries are actually warm today.
2: Not as crispy.
1: You didn't know where I was going with that. I was afraid you were going to walk all over me while I had to get to that.
2: Yeah, well, I heard you setting up something, so I knew to lay back.
1: That's why you're a good boy. That's why you're good at what you do.
2: I'm learning.
1: Did you get a haircut? Wait a second. Did you get a haircut?
2: Yeah, like last weekend. You just noticed now.
1: It's like you have an elongated, what they used to call widow's peak.
2: Yeah, it's kind of like vampiric.
1: Well, is that a word, vampiric, like from a vampire?
2: I think so.
1: It is vampiric.
2: Yeah. Well, I had to get this under control, especially now that we're going to Mackinac next week.
1: I got to get a haircut. I'm seeing Ginny, haircutter to the stars, this afternoon after the show. I'm going to go see her. And she's been cutting my hair for a very long time. Schlitz beer. When you're out of Schlitz, you're out of beer. Well, you're about to be out of beer. Up Schlitz Creek, right. Well, this was once America's largest brewery, and they're going to be brewed for the last time by Wisconsin Brewing Company on May 23rd. Made to the 1948 original specifications. It'll be available for pre-order May 23rd, and available June 27th. I don't know. I don't remember. I remember Schlitz beer. I'm not a big beer drinker, so it was. I'm not losing a beer, I guess.
2: Yeah, I didn't know Schlitz beer was still around. I thought it went out with Stroh's and all those other kind of old school bargain beers.
1: Yeah. Stroh's makes me think of my dad because that's the fire brewed for flavor. That's the Stroh's beer. That was his beer when I was growing up. And I was thinking of that earlier because I've been watching our President Trump, who is at the U.S. Coast Guard Academy in New London, Connecticut, doing his second commencement speech for the Coast Guard kids. And that my dad was in the Coast Guard as well. So and now there's two things that have made me think of dad. Kraft Heinz, which I forgot are together now, the Heinz ketchup and the Kraft, you know, they're one company now, have launched Jell-O Simply, a new line of gelatin and pudding desserts made without FD&C colors or artificial sweeteners. Hey, you know, what took them so long? That should have been done a long time ago. We've known the problem with the fake colors and the fake sweeteners. We've been railing about it for years.
2: Yeah, so I wonder if the Jell-O is going to be clear, like crystal Jell-O.
1: I don't know. Is there a crystal Jell-O?
2: No, it just makes me think of Crystal Pepsi. But if there's no artificial flavors, I wonder what color they're going to be.
1: Well, whatever, you know, we got hoodwinked into thinking certain things had to be certain colors. We also got hoodwinked into thinking that everything had to be sweet.
2: Right.
1: And it doesn't need to be.
2: I'm sorry.
1: No, go ahead.
2: No, I was at Meijer yesterday, and they have the new Doritos and Cheetos out. I think they're called Cheetos Naked because it's the Cheetos and the Doritos without the dyes in them. So it's like the Cheetos, they're like beige.
1: Well, you know, that's great because I for one couldn't stand how orange your fingers would get eating Cheetos. And then you touch something, go, why is that orange? Oh, my God, my hands are covered. What a mess those were to eat, and it wasn't good stuff anyway. I can't hear you anymore. I can see you, but I can't hear you. That's very bizarre. And I'm not a good lip reader. Danielle?
3: Hi, sorry, my dad's on the phone calling about my air conditioner.
1: Oh, I'm all right. Well, I don't want to get in the way of that, but can you hear Mike anymore? Because I can't.
3: No, I cannot.
4: We'll call you if we need
1: you. I don't hear him. Anyway, okay. What I was going to say about Jackson Pollock's painting, which is black random drips, dribbles, and touches of red splatters, which I think you and I could do, but we aren't named Jackson Pollock. So with this painting, which is black random drips, dribbles, and touches of red splatters, sold for $181.2 million at a New York auction. That means somebody's going to have this ridiculous painting hanging on the wall. And I just imagine, look, you can do whatever you want. You make a lot of money, you make it fairly. If you didn't steal it, you can do what you want. But how can I not wonder how much better that money could be spent on other things? $181 million. Anyway, all right. Today is National Rescue Dog Day. And, Mike, you should relate to this totally because you took your dog to the vet and picked your dog up from the vet already.
2: Yes, hopefully you guys can hear me now. Can you hear me now?
1: I can, yeah. What happened?
2: Yeah. I'm working from home and there's gremlins because I had to take my gremlin to the vet.
1: Your little puppy to the vet, but everything, generally speaking, is okay.
2: Yeah, so they thought it might be something serious. She's got some kidney stones, which we're going to work through, and in an irritable bowel. But they said it could have been anywhere up from an irritable bowel to lymphoma. And it's not lymphoma, so...
1: Thank God, yeah.
2: Yeah.
1: Well, today is National Rescue Dog Day. And rescue dogs they're talking about, and those are wonderful. Very quickly, because I've carried this around too long, and I just don't want to keep carrying it around. It's the baby names topping the Michigan lists in 2025. For girls, Charlotte, Amelia, Sophia. Eleanor, Evelyn, Olivia, Violet, Emma, Lainey, and Harper. Those are the top 10. For boys, the top 10 are Theodore, Noah, Oliver, Henry, James, Jack, Hudson, Liam, Levi, and Elijah. You know, I've not seen a Mike or a Paul on a baby's name list for years.
2: Yeah, I mean, Mike was on the list every year from like the mid-70s to the late 90s. I think people just got sick of naming their kids Mike.
1: And then I don't see a Danielle, and I don't know the last time there was a Danielle. So you might be an original and the one and only Danielle.
3: I hope so.
1: Well, I think you are. Oh. I think we've just decided.
3: Okay,
1: you
3: thanks.
1: You're welcome. We're underway. It is Wednesday, middle of the week, Relentless Positive Radio. 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So I hope you can be here with us as we continue In Focus with Paul W. J.R. Probate is bad. 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
10: 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Construction blocks your left lane on I-75 southbound at I-696. And repairs continue along I-94 westbound between I-75 and John R. Street. That should wrap up by 3 p.m. Now WJR Weather First from the Weather Channel. Cloudy and cooler today with a high near 60. Partial clearing tonight, a low of 40. Mostly sunny for Thursday with a high of 64. Right now, gray skies and 55 degrees. I'm Rich Luzensky, WJR Traffic and Weather First.
11: Coming up Thursday on JR Morning, will gas prices keep going up, and how will that affect your summer travel plans, both flying and driving? We'll find out. And we'll jump on the couch for a Therapy Thursday with Dr. Steve Craig right here from 6 to 9 on WJR, WJR.com, and the always free WJR app.
1: Well, there's lots to talk about today, that is for sure, and lots going on in the power of President Trump in these elections. He's batting 100, it looks like, or is that 1,000? Well, either way, I'll find out from the distinguished professor, Political Science Department, Director of the Center for Civic Engagement at Oakland University, Professor David Duilio. Professor, always a pleasure.
12: Pleasure's mine, Paul W.
1: What we have, I don't look carefully at all of these other than what comes up in the news, but that Congressman Thomas Massey, one of President Trump's most vocal critics on the Republican side, has been primaried, which is a great term. it showed him that it probably was not the smartest way to be running. Senator Bill Kennedy, another Republican Trump opponent, who was primaried, because he helped to vote to President Trump's war powers. So it appears that anybody on the Republican side who dares to speak out against the president is in trouble.
12: It certainly would appear that way. And it seems like each passing primary, either in the 2026 cycle or, frankly, in past cycles, is more evidence that Trump has this tremendous power in the Republican Party. He is the undisputed leader of the party, but if somebody crosses him, like Thomas Massey did, or Senator Cassidy, or even, you know, in our own state, a couple cycles ago, former Congressman Peter Meyer, you go against the president and he comes back at you and it can cost you your seat.
1: You know, it's funny, and this is meaning no disrespect to the president. This is just an observation. I honestly thought that his power was not as strong. It just seems to be getting stronger, though.
12: Well, I think you make a good point, and we have to be careful here to
1: Well, people take it the wrong way. If you and I say anything, well, why are you against the president? I'm not against the president. I'm making an observation. That's what I do for a living. And my observation was, and it's unfortunately because of the lamestream media, they would have led you to believe that he was losing power.
12: Well, he's losing influence with independents. Right. He has still got a great influence within the Republican base. His base has been with him from the beginning and will be with him until the end. He is struggling with those middle of the road voters who are looking at things like gas prices.
1: Well, as I take a slurp of coffee here, I got to tell you, we're now being led to believe by the institutional media that power with Republicans doesn't matter. It's the trouble he's in with the independents. He needs the independents. Well, I mean, I think whatever he does have, they're going to complain and say that that's not that important. Here's what he doesn't have.
12: Oh, there's no doubt about that, right? I mean, I think that we see that coming through in some other polling numbers. I think you might find these interesting. Paul W., I saw the other day that CBS did a survey recently where they asked Democratic primary voters what they wanted a congressional candidate to do. And I think it was over two-thirds of Democratic primary voters said, I want my candidate to oppose everything that President Trump does. So it's not that there's no discernment. It is, if Trump says it, it's bad.
1: And that is where we are, and we see that, and that's how they've come up very effectively with the Trump derangement syndrome, because it really is wrong. Like, I remember a psychiatrist once saying, you know, if you go to a psychiatrist and you want to talk about your partner and you have all these things wrong with your partner and you don't fess up to any problem that you might have, the psychiatrist said, well, that means you're the problem. And that's exactly what the Democrats are doing right now. They are going all one-sided. They can't bring themselves to stand up and cheer on anything that he says, on even the simplest, most obvious things they should be cheering about and backing him on. They can't bring themselves to do it.
12: Well, and we've seen that over time, right? I mean, you think back to State of the Union addresses passed and, you know, even as to your point, right, the most commonsensical, the most, you know, patriotic, that thing that everybody could agree on, and he still gets no credit.
1: You know, it's interesting. We're on the phone with the distinguished professor of political science department, director of the Center for Civic Engagement at Oakland University, Professor David Duilio. When I first heard this latest thing where he wants to settle, drop his $10 billion suit against the IRS by coming up with a slush fund or a fund to compensate people who have been wronged by the government, and then you get into the weeds a little bit and you find out that this is going to hold himself and his family members harmless seemingly forever. And I thought, well, wait a minute, how do you do that? How does that make sense? And then I started thinking, he knows the moment he's out of office that the Democrat Party is going to spend as much time and money as they can trying to convict him of everything. And they will do the same thing with his children. So you almost understand why he came up with that, because their history, their past with him, indicates this is exactly what they'll do to him and his family in the future.
12: Well, I would just add that, you know, that's through the court system. If Democrats are successful in gaining control of the House of Representatives or the U.S. Senate this fall, politically, it's going to be even before he leaves office. They're going to do all sorts of oversight and investigation. And it's going to be a tough 2 years for President Trump if that occurs.
1: Well, I would just ask the American people to take a look and say, do you want things to get done, or do you want to have theater in Washington and just watch these guys who we are paying to do work for us and make our lives better and our country stronger and better? Do we want the theater that they apparently will choose over getting things done? I guess that's the big question. Distinguished professor, Political Science Department, Director of the Center for Civic Engagement at Oakland University, Professor David Duleo, always a pleasure to have you on board.
12: Thank you, Paul W.
1: Thank you, sir. We continue in Focus on WJR at 1229. I had a couple of young guys from Victor's at my house yesterday doing a great job doing the 21-point inspection. And I'd like to tell you, my roof passed with flying colors. But this is something that we all should do. Not just those of us who've already had Victor do a roof for us, Victor's Home Solutions, but for people who just have roofs that they're wondering about. And when it comes time to call a home services contractor, I know that you have a cringe. It's a major cringe moment for many, for those who haven't dealt with my clients that I talk about on the air, because they just don't do those bad things. 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
8: 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Not easy with the times. There are a lot of things going on. The worst of which was underscored when the 2 teenagers shot and killed 3 people in an attack on a California mosque. Apparently radicalized online. I don't know why that the bad side is winning in the radicalization of kids rather than the good side. Maybe we don't send out enough good news. I don't know. These 2 dead teenagers, apparently in their writings obtained by the Associated Press, include hateful rhetoric toward Jewish people, Muslims, and Islam, the LGBTQ plus community, black people, women, and both the political left and right. I did hear early on that they didn't like Donald Trump, but that doesn't play in the way the media likes to play these things, so I don't see it in any of these other stories. I'll just have to assume it was true before they scrubbed it. The publisher of the Arab American News is here with a heavy heart, Osama Simblani. We don't talk to you enough, but we do talk to you, and we always look forward to our conversations and appreciate your ability to communicate to us what's going on. Luckily, you don't have to do this kind of a conversation very often. Osama, nice to have you back.
9: Well, thank you very much. Thank you. Thank you. I appreciate the introduction. I appreciate what you said. I think you summed it up very well.
8: Well,
9: we have a major problem in our country, and this problem is getting bigger and bigger and more dangerous by the day. Social media is fueling it, of course, and those people who are racist, they are pouring, gasoline on the fire, and it's spreading all over. I mean, like the week before, we had Jake Lang coming from Florida to burn the Quran in front of the Islamic Center of America, and that's what happened, like in 2011 when Terry Jones came to do the same. So this has been really growing. And after that, we wrote a story, on our website and in the newspaper about the burning of the Quran in Dearborn and the attempt to do it in Hamtramck. We published it last Friday. And if Saturday morning we received some comments on the story, and one of the comments was, let's continue to burn the unholy Quran and start burning mosques in America. That's one of the comments. And then, I gave it to the Dearborn Police. And Dearborn Police, immediately acted on it. And the young man who wrote it he's living in Southgate. And they went to his house. And I'm going to leave it right here because I think it's in the hands right now of the Dearborn Police and the state police. But,
8: Osama,
9: but following that's Saturday. Monday, we've had the sad episode in San Diego. So, and in between, there are many attempts and attacks on mosques that we have published in the last couple of months across the country.
8: Why are we losing the war with these radicalized youth? I mean, somebody is working hard to radicalize them. Are we, as a people, as a government, working as hard to either, I don't know the word, unradicalize them or get them to understand that they're blessed to live in a great country, that it's stupid to want to be a white supremacist or a Nazi? That, I mean, how is it we're not able to get that point across to these guys? Why is it that in social media...
9: Unfortunately, it's not only in our country. Radicalization is spreading in the world. And even in our home ancestors, in Lebanon and other areas in the region, in Europe, there is a lot of radicalization that has been promoted and pitting people against each other. When this man that went from Dearborn Heights to Temple Israel and tried to do harm for the Jewish community there and the Jewish children, we as an Arab American community and a Muslim community, we condemned it in strongest terms. And we, all public officials came out and said, this is not acceptable, and they condemned it. And I was probably one of the first people in the state to condemn it in the strongest terms. And I said, we wanted to live together here, Muslims, Christians, Jews, atheists, anybody who wants to live, they're free to do whatever they want to do, to worship the way they want to worship, as long as we do it in a civilized way. And the problem is that in this incident, when the Jay Klein came here from Florida to burn the Quran and spread hatred and warmongering in Dearborn and in Hamtramck, we did not see one political official, one official in the state of Michigan, from the governor down to the, to the Senate, to the House, any condemnation of this. Our leaders should step up to the platform of telling Americans that this is not acceptable. That's what leadership is all about. And I don't think that we see this kind of leadership right now, unfortunately. And that is a major problem.
8: It is a major problem. We need to continue to talk amongst each other and ourselves and understand we are all in this together, the same
9: Absolutely.
8: People. Are all in this together. You said it so well, Osama Sablani. Christian, Jew, Islam, whatever it is.
9: Well, whatever, atheist, people who do not want to believe. If we disagree, actually, Islam, Judaism, and Christianity, they preach the same thing. Love your neighbors, help the poor, see someone who is in need and go out and help them, be friendly to your neighbors. Doesn't really matter if he believes this in the same religion that you believe in or not. It's a human being like you, and he deserves the attention, he deserves the love, and he deserves the help if he needs it. And that is what all religion of Abrahamic religion preach, the same thing. So I don't understand the rise in anti-Semitism, the rise in Islamophobia, the hatred. The country that I came in 1976, here, it's not the same country I'm living in, and I'm very concerned about what's happening.
8: Well, you're not alone, Osama, and we'll stay close and keep talking. What we've all learned very clearly is hate knows no boundaries. But why is there so much hate? Why is there so much anger out there? Why is it seemingly easy to radicalize these young people through social media. We need to get to the bottom of that. That's got to be job number one.
9: Misinformation.
8: Misinformation, indeed. But no one speaks up and says it's misinformation.
9: And they pit us against each other.
8: Right. Hey, how do we subscribe to the Arab American News? Are you there?
9: Yes. Hello? You can go in. Hello.
8: Okay, I thought I lost you.
9: I'm with you.
8: Okay.
9: ArabAmericanNews.com.
8: Easy enough. ArabAmericanNews.com. Osama Siblani, we've been your friend for years, and we continue to be, and sorry that you've gone through this. We see the Islamophobia. We see the anti-Semitic work. We see so much, and we're trying to get through it all together. Thank you for your help, Osama.
9: Thank you for hosting. Thank you.
8: All right. We continue in Focus at WJR at 1246. 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
20: 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Still accident-free at the moment. Construction blocks your left lane on I-75 southbound at I-696. And we've got some repairs continuing along I-94 westbound between I-75 and John R. Street. Now WJR Weather First from the Weather Channel. Cloudy and cooler today with a high near 60. Partial clearing tonight, a low of 40. Mostly sunny for Thursday with a high of 64. Right now, gray skies and 55 degrees. I'm Rich Luzinski, WJR Traffic and Weather First.
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8: A proposed data center development in Macomb County is off the table for now, much to the relief of area residents. WJR's Marie Osborne has the very latest. Good afternoon, Marie.
21: Hello, Paul. The San Francisco-based real estate firm has pulled its rezoning request for more than 300 acres in Washington Township, ending, at least for now, a plan that has drawn some pretty heavy community opposition. Township leaders say the move clears the item from next month's agenda, while the developer signals it might revisit the project once local zoning rules are updated. Residents have pushed back against this plan. They say the fight isn't over. They've renewed calls for a temporary ban on new data center proposals as officials study possible ordinance changes. Township leaders say that the review is already underway with public input expected before any decisions are finalized. Meanwhile, similar concerns are surfacing in Washtenaw County. Leaders in Ypsilanti are backing a one-year plan to halt new water and sewer connections for large-scale computing facilities. At the heart of that is a University of Michigan and Los Alamos planned supercomputing site in Ypsilanti Township. So, Paul, officials there cite the massive water demands that are tied to these kinds of operations. Opponents say facilities can require millions of gallons of water each day and produce substantial wastewater that then has to be carefully treated.
8: You know, whoever figures this out first is going to be a superstar city or county or state, because there's no question that supercomputers and data centers and all of that are the future. I mean, that's unavoidable unless somebody comes up with a better idea that I'm not aware of, and they haven't yet. But I'm wondering if the rejection by the community is similar to the rejection of things in our past that we finally came around and figured out how to do. I remember when they wanted to put windmills, when windmills were in favor, they wanted to put windmills in, and people who were all for power and regenerating power and reusable power and all the stuff that whatever they say, said, oh, yeah, we need that. And then they said, well, we're going to put a windmill in your backyard. What? No, you're not. I'm wondering if we go back to 102 years ago, when radio stations wanted to put, only WJR is 102 years old, but radio stations wanted to put radio towers in fields or backyards. And I wonder if people then said, whoa, what are you doing? No way. Do you? I mean, I don't expect you to know because you were so little back then.
21: I completely agree. Is this, you know, just the same song, second verse? However, I think in this case, some real serious modifications have to be made to some of these plans to really get municipalities and residents to sign on to this, because there's some real concerns about the grid, the electricity,
8: the water.
21: All of that. I mean, these are, I think these are basically unanswered questions, and people feel a little pushed.
8: The first people to come up with some answers, like can use the water again, or we this, or they can have their own little nuclear power plant on location. But I love your line, same song, second verse. Always a pleasure, Marie. Thank you much.
21: Thank you.
8: Marie Osborne here with Paul W. Smith on WJR.
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26: First, most important, never ever give up.
25: President Trump just wrapping up a commencement address to the Coast Guard Academy cadets in Connecticut.
26: I've learned a lot about life, but the one thing I've really learned is that perseverance, never quitting, never giving up is a big deal.
25: Also telling them to think.

0: step in, just taking for granted that it's there. 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
1: You could be reading your phone, or like most people are now, and you just go, oh, well, the elevator's here, and you step off, and you're done. So being the worrier that I am, I worry about all that. Let me give the good news now, an hour past the embargo, because I gave it at 12:05, and this is great news. Mackinac Island has been named the number one best summer travel destination in the 2026 USA Today 10 Best Readers' Choice Travel Award Contest for the fourth year in a row, and we made the determination, here's what we're going to do. We're going to go up to Mackinac next week and broadcast Wednesday and Thursday from Mackinac Island to celebrate this wonderful thing. We'll be at a beautiful award-winning Grand Hotel. And while we're there, we may as well cover Sandy Baru Oz, a Greater Detroit Regional Chamber Policy Conference. What do you say?
0: That sounds good. Maybe we can get maybe get some guests on up there, make it a thing.
1: There'll be some good guests, I'm sure. It's a great event, and Kim and I are looking forward to being there. I don't know if you know this, but we're going together. Do you know this yet?
0: Yes, we're road tripping.
1: Yes, we're road tripping, and we're going together, and we'll have Leo, which is what people call him. I call him Leif Hermoos from Metro Cars. That's going to help us up there. It's not the same as a Penske jet, which I was lucky enough to do for years because I was emceeing a great event, but I don't do that anymore. But it's the big event before the races, the grand premiere, which is coming up a week from this Friday. Anyway, there's a lot going on in WJR's smack dab in the middle of it, which is why we're the number one station. 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
13: 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We've got a wreck blocking your left lane on M14 westbound approaching US 23. Some construction slowing you down on 75 southbound at I-696. That's blocking your left lane. And we also have road work on I-94 westbound between Rotunda Drive and Wayne Road. Now WJR Weather First from the Weather Channel. Cloudy and cooler today with a high near 60. Partial clearing tonight, a low of 40. Mostly sunny for Thursday with a high of 64. Right now, gray skies and 55 degrees. I'm Rich Luzenski, WJR Traffic and Weather First.
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15: I On your way to making each and every day count. Each day is a gift, and we understand that and appreciate it. We all need to be reminded from time to time. It's sometimes say, why don't we have a say in who becomes the Attorney General or the Secretary of State? Well, there are people who are not just asking the question. They want to do something about it. And we have both sides, Republican and Democrat, represented in this next conversation. Jason Rowe is strategic. Hello, Jason. Nice to have you here.
16: Paul W., good to be back.
15: And you invited your friend, who happens to be from a different party, Lon Johnson, former chairman of the Michigan Democratic Party. Lon, nice to have you here.
17: Thank you so much.
15: Jason, I'm going to ask you, Lon, I'm going to ask you to be a little closer to your microphone. And Jason, I'm going to ask you to tell us what Voters Not Insiders ballot drive is all about. Explain it to us.
16: Well, Paul W., a lot of Michigan voters don't even realize that they don't participate in a primary election for their respective parties to choose the nominees for Attorney General, Secretary of State, the Supreme Court, Michigan State, University of Michigan, Wayne State boards, as well as the State Board of Education. Those nominations are chosen by political insiders at the annual conventions. And so millions of Michigan voters are excluded from the process of choosing the representative of their party that would go on to be on the ballot in November. We're one of just three states in the entire country that still have this very antiquated system. And Lon and I, who have known each other a few years casually, got together a couple weeks ago and talked about the momentum being there to fix this flaw in our system. So we have been engaging with former party chairs, former governors of both party, as well as leadership and members of the state legislature, both parties, both chambers, to ask the legislature to put Attorney General and Secretary of State on the primary ballot so that all of us have an opportunity to choose those nominees.
15: All right. Well explained, Jason wrote. I'll ask you, Lon Johnson, has it always been this way in Michigan? And if not, how did this come about?
18: Well, it's been that way since 1963. It's been the parties are constrained here. They're just following the Michigan Constitution. That was the way it was written in 63, and the parties have the obligation to nominate those candidates. So what we're trying to do is to have a constitutional change and giving the voters the opportunity to choose their own nominees versus, you know, special interests and insiders at a convention held, you know, once every 2 years on a weekend.
15: Well, I would think if given the opportunity, gentlemen, that, as you say, not everyone even thinks about this, but if now you're laying it out there for them, that you would have almost 100% backing on something like this, except from some politicos who like the power of choosing over the people.
16: Well, you nailed it, Paul W. We did polling 2 years ago. Jamie Rowe and I started talking about this all the way back in 23. And when we did the poll, 80% of voters support putting this on the primary ballot, these offices specifically, only 9% opposition, 62% strongly support. And for those that think that maybe the more partisan members of the two parties would feel differently, it has overwhelming support for MAGA Republicans and Sanders Democrats. And so I think there is a real sense amongst the electorate that they should have a say in choosing who represents them in these constitutional offices and not the party insiders and special interests.
15: So Lon Johnson, former chairman of the Michigan Democratic Party, along with Jason Rowe, principal of Rowe Strategic, who you just heard. Lon, what's next? What's the procedure? Is this possible within the foreseeable future? Is this one of those long-term, we're going to have to wait a long time for this to happen if it does happen?
18: No, I mean, it's a quite straightforward process. It's three steps. One, legislation has to be written. Ballot language has to be written by the State House and the State Senate. Two, the State House and State Senate must approve this by a supermajority. And three, once it's approved, it then goes before the voters this November for them to vote on.
15: Oh, that's so quick.
18: It's a three-step process. Now we're putting together the coalition to make those steps possible.
15: Well, it just seems to me that Michigan would certainly benefit from changing how these candidates are nominated. People would have a hand in this. And as far as the governing boards at, say, Wayne State, University of Michigan, Michigan State, they're appointed. These are trustees and regents. They're appointed by the governor. And
16: No, they're actually not. They are chosen at convention and then placed on the ballot in November. So there is a proposal that's floating around to phase in an appointment process. That's not something that we're involved in, but we do know that those discussions are happening.
15: is a new one that some people are saying they want the trustees appointed by the governor?
16: Yeah, what's being talked about by some folks is that a governor would appoint and it would have a Senate confirmation. So just like a, you know, federal government cabinet position, they would go through a similar process, nomination and Senate confirmation.
15: Okay. Well, it's fascinating, and I'm glad the two of you representing the two major parties are working together on this. And I you said 80% of the people, when they understood what was going on, were backing you, but nothing has happened. But now it looks like you guys are making sure voters, not insiders, with this ballot drive are going to make something happen. What should we the people do next? You go ahead.
16: Contact your state legislators and encourage them to support this. I think, you know, ultimately this is going to be in the hands of our state legislators. And so anyone that feels strongly about this, please call your member of the state Senate or the state House and encourage them to support it.
15: Lon, last word from you.
18: Well, I would echo exactly what Jason just said. You know, it's just it's common sense here. Anytime you open up the process, the better the system performs.
15: Both sides of the aisle coming together, bipartisan-like. Jason Rowe, principal of Rowe Strategic. Lon Johnson, former chairman of the Michigan Democrat Party. Voters, not insiders, ballot drive for Attorney General, Secretary of State, and some other offices we've talked about. And they're working together to get this done. Wanted you to know about it as we continue in Focus at 128. 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You will be so glad that you did this. Heading toward 131 at 760 WJR.
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3: I'm Ann Thomas. Congratulations to the 2026 Women Who Lead class. Dr. Susie Siegel, President and CEO of Walsh College, says no matter what you do, learn the business side of things.
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15: So glad we are, in fact, here together. Looks a little grayish, stormish. We'll see what happens here. Keeping on top of the news and the great job that that Oakland County Sheriff Michael Bouchard and the men and women in the Oakland County Sheriff Department after a carjacking and shooting in, of all places, Orion Township. A man on probation shot a mother in front of her young son yesterday outside of an Old Navy store in Orion Township. Deputies responded to the store in the Baldwin Common Plaza, and unbelievably, in less than 2 hours, the suspect was in custody. Sheriff Michael Bouchard, you never cease to amaze me at the good work that you and your people do.
2: Well, I appreciate it. We got a great team. You know, that was all hands on deck. The Orion Township sub, all the detectives, all the patrol deputies raced there. And they called me immediately about what was going on. And given how it was playing out, I ordered all sorts of specialty units to head that way. Our fugitive apprehension team, our special investigations, our auto theft, our helicopters, our drones, our dogs, our crime scene. You know, this is the kind of thing that we just can't accept in a civil society, and we needed to find this guy fast, in my opinion, and thankfully that happened.
15: Well, you did a tremendous job. I salute everybody involved in law enforcement for the great job they did. There was an expression used, or an item, that I'm not totally familiar with. I'd like you to describe or explain it to me. A flock camera?
2: Yes.
15: What does that mean, a flock camera?
2: So that's a brand name, but it's kind of like Kleenex or tissue. There's a thing called LPRs. They're license plate readers. They're around in different communities. They've become controversial in some communities, not so much in others, because, you know, a lot of the communities understand what an amazing tool they are for crimes that just occurred, crimes in progress. They're not a surveillance tool that, you know, people have been talking about. What they're used for is when you're looking for a particular car or person, they give you a pointer. They don't even tell you who's in the car, or you can't even see in the car. You just get a direction of travel. And without that information, we had nothing. I mean, nothing on this guy. He was wearing a mask, and as it turned out, he's not even from Oakland County, and he was headed north, away from where he's even living. So that would have, you know, been another kind of wrench on trying to figure out who this random person was that randomly attacked this poor innocent victim and her young son and shot her in a parking lot in Orion, which is a super safe community. But thankfully, that LPR, that flock camera, gave us a direction of travel of her stolen car. And so we flooded the direction where he was headed, shared that information with our partners in that area, our different law enforcement agencies, to be looking for this car. And in fact, it was spotted. And a short chase ensued. He crashed, bailed out. We set up a perimeter, sent our drones out, sent our helicopter, our dogs, and one of our undercover plainclothes auto theft detectives actually saw him in that contained area and took him into custody.
15: Wow. That's amazing. And I don't know how anybody could be against any of the technology that you used, whether it's a license plate reader or anything else. In my opinion, if you're not doing something wrong or breaking the law, you really shouldn't worry about these tools that the sheriffs and every other law enforcement agency can use to grab these people quickly.
2: Yeah, I mean, again, it's specifically used, and there's all sorts of, we understand and agree 100%. There should be very rigid guardrails around its usage. and the information, who owns it, when it's shared. We have very strict policies on that. We're very jealously protecting everybody's rights, including the Fourth Amendment. The time you look at it is when you just had something serious happen and you're looking for a particular kind of car, This gives you a direction, gives you a pointer, just a tip. So like somebody on the side of the road. Back in the old days, people don't know this, that haven't been around policing a long time. When you had a similar case in the old days, you would get a radio call as an officer on patrol with a code number and a code name, and it would send you to an intersection to watch for that car. So this is just a tech version of that and allows us to solve and take very violent criminals off the street in short order.
15: God bless you. Now, the woman was hospitalized, lost a lot of blood, but you're optimistic she's going to be okay.
2: We're very hopeful and optimistic. Lucky. I mean, when you shoot somebody, she did lose a lot of blood. I was on scene and I was at the hospital. But we're keeping her in our prayers and we're hopeful she makes a full recovery. But and we have to see how the medical professionals let us know on that.
15: And the 25-year-old arrested was actually on probation for another case involving assault with intent to do great bodily harm. Is that correct?
2: Yes, and I'm going to talk more about that at 2 o'clock. This is another example, Paul W., where someone was on the street that shouldn't have been. When the details of what he did, that he was on probation, served no prison time for, it will make your absolute hair curl. You won't believe it.
15: My hair is curling already. 2 o'clock. Where are you speaking at 2 o'clock?
2: At Sheriff's Office.
15: Okay. You'll have a press conference and
2: yes.
15: Okay. Oakland County Sheriff Mike Bouchard, another job done well with all of his team and the surrounding area law enforcement, but we don't want them to have to do these good jobs. We want to try to avoid them. We say it again and again, if something seems odd or off, if you see something, say something, do something. And the do something is not jumping in yourself, it's calling the authorities. Thank you, Michael.
2: Thank you, my friend. Have a great day.
15: You do the same. Keep up the good work and be safe as we continue in Focus with Paul W. Smith on WJR at 143. Well, this is good news. 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
3: I'm Ann Thomas. Congratulations to the 2026 Women Who Lead class. Christine Keenel, Haven of Oakland County President and CEO, says the goal is to help domestic abuse victims build a new life.
6: We work with the prosecutor's office. We also work with other nonprofits that help provide wraparound services so people can really go from being a victim to a survivor.
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3: I'm Ann Thomas. Congratulations to the 2026 Women Who Lead class. Mary Buchzeiger, Chief Executive Officer of Lucerne International, says, "Life is hard, so just keep going."
25: One of the big things, especially women, especially girls, that I like to say is that it doesn't matter what anybody else thinks.
3: Special thanks to University of Michigan Health, Von Voigtlander Women's Hospital, for supporting Women Who Lead. I'm Ann Thomas. Congratulations to the 2026 Women Who Lead class. Andrea Nicolella, Nino Salvaggio co-owner, says quality and service sets Nino's apart.
26: That's what our business has thrived on. My father always said, you give them quality, you give them service, and you worry about your own four walls. Don't worry about what the guy down the street's doing. Don't worry about what he's doing. Worry about yourself.
3: Special thanks to University of Michigan Health, Von Voigtlander Women's Hospital, for supporting Women Who Lead. I'm Ann Thomas. Congratulations to the 2026 Women Who Lead class. Christine Keenel, Haven of Oakland County president and CEO, says domestic violence is a big problem in many communities.
27: There's 100,000 calls for service in one city. Two-thirds of that is domestic violence related, if you can believe that or not.
3: Special thanks to University of Michigan Health, Von Voigtlander Women's Hospital, for supporting Women Who Lead.
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13: 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Steer clear of a wreck on the I-75 northbound off-ramp to 7 Mile. That's blocking your right shoulder. We also have a wreck on 75 northbound approaching Holly Road. An accident slows you down on I-75 northbound after Vienna Road. And we still have that crash on the I-75 southbound on-ramp from Grange Hall Road. Now WJR weather first from the Weather Channel. Cloudy and cooler today with a high near 60. Partial clearing tonight, a low of 40. Mostly sunny for Thursday with a high of 64. Right now, gray skies and 55 degrees. I'm Rich Luzinski, WJR Traffic and Weather First.
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15: Well, you know, this coming week, we are going to be heading to Mackinac Island and beautiful Grand Hotel, Sandy Baru Oz, Greater Detroit Regional Chamber Policy Conference. We'll be there broadcasting Wednesday and Thursday. I think JR Mornings will be there as well. And so we're looking forward to that. And then a week from this, what is today, Wednesday? Oh, a week from this Friday, it will be PwC Grand Premiere presented by Chevrolet at the department at Hudson's. And that's a wonderful event that raises money for so many good causes. I used to MC it for years. Dan Miller has taken over now from Fox 2 Detroit. He does a great job, and I hope to see you there. You can get information at DetroitGP.com about that and the elevated rooftop fan experience and everything else that's going on at this very important Chevrolet Detroit Grand Prix presented by Lear. And I congratulate Ray Scott, Team Scott, at Lear for celebrating their own notable date, 10 years as a presenting sponsor of the Detroit Grand Prix. So that is coming up very soon, and WJR will be covering it. We'll be all over it. May 29th through the 31st. Now, looking, if you want to pick notations on your calendar very quickly, Season of Sparkle, the Capuchin Super Summer Celebration from our good friends at Ahe Jewelers. That's going to be Saturday, June 13th, an exciting evening of celebration at Comerica Park, held in benefit of the Capuchin Soup Kitchen. I would suggest you stop into Ahe's or go online and get more information. The things they've donated that you can buy raffle tickets for, it's just incredible, just truly incredible. Tickets can be purchased by phone or in person at Edmund T. Ahe Jewelers on Mack Avenue. Their number, 313-886-4600, 313-886-4600. And then Tony Michaels, the Wizard of Oz and Ooze, reminds us that, my goodness gracious, the 2026 Ford fireworks coming up, Detroit, go for launch on Monday, June 22nd at 10 p.m. I think we'll be on the air, I think, 7, what is it, Mike, 7 to 9:30 or 40, or I don't know what it is. There, we'll have the countdown on the air of the, I see your lips moving, but I can't hear you. But so it's June 22nd. 10 p.m., produced by Tony Michaels and the Parade Company, the Ford Fireworks Kickoff Summer. Do I have anything else? Well, that's enough for right now. They just indicted Raul Castro. I'm not sure. I'm not on top of this. I'm not going to pretend I'm on top of it, but it seems kind of odd that they're going to spend all this time and money to get a guy who should probably, sadly, I mean, it's not good for anyone to die, but he's probably going to die of old age before all of this happens or is through. But they're making a big deal of it on the news right now. I just haven't been able to hear them. They're doing like they've got somebody in Havana and they got somebody in Miami, which is like Havana, and deciding what to do. Now, can you talk yet? Can I hear you?
4: Can you hear me now?
15: I can now. Did you go into this story about China's Xi giving Putin a red carpet welcome. The kids were choreographed differently, but the kids were all there with their flags. They just weren't jumping up and down. It gave Xi the red carpet welcome, and it says that Xi or Putin, some one of them, made a veiled jab at the U.S. Do you know anything about that, the details?
4: I don't know much about the veiled jab, but, I mean, it's Putin's over there pretty quickly after Trump's summit.
15: Yeah, well, they said he was coming, and indeed he did. So everybody's trying to get China's attention and wants China on their side. This is bizarre, but, you know, I kind of expected this. Well, this is a Texas man arrested after intentionally driving his Cybertruck into a lake to test the Wade mode. I didn't know there was a Wade mode on a Cybertruck because there's less than a chance in hell that I would ever buy a Cybertruck.
4: Right.
15: So well, speaking of hell is for sale. And it's for sale for $625,000. And I shouldn't say this on the air because someone will do it and become millionaires or billionaires, and we should do it. But we should buy hell and turn it into a data center-friendly town.
4: Actually, that's a good idea.
15: Just buy it for, offer them $400,000 and buy it and then turn around and sell it to one of these data centers for a few million bucks. And they own the town. They can do whatever they want to do, maybe.
4: You know, I wonder if the original price was $666,000 and they've had to knock it down.
15: Good one. Good play on the devil there. I don't know, but I can't believe it's not worth $625,000. Have they used up all of the T-shirt sales that say, for example, I've been to hell and back? Things like that. I mean, you would think you could make $600 grand plus.
4: Have you ever been to Hell, Michigan, Paul?
15: I think one way or another, I've either been to hell or I've been through hell. But I don't remember for sure. Coming up, it's JR Afternoon, the one and only Ryan Ermani, and I know you're ready to go, Ryan.
8: Paul, I am. I cannot wait. We've got some activity on the building, though. They're doing construction, and it's very loud in studio, but I am going to talk louder today. How about that?
15: Well, you can do that because you're very loud anyway. And I promise when I'm there fulfilling my contract of washing all the windows in the Fisher Building, I promise you I will be quiet.
8: Deal.
15: It's JR Afternoon, the one and only Ryan Ermani coming up next. Meanwhile, you make it a great rest of the day, and we'll look forward to spending Thursday with you from noon to 2. You can go to the podcast at WJR.com. 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
3: I'm Ann Thomas. Congratulations to the 2026 Women Who Lead class. Christine Keenel, Haven of Oakland County President and CEO, says the goal is to help domestic abuse victims build a new life.
27: We work with the prosecutor's office. We also work with other nonprofits that help provide wraparound services so people can really go from being a victim to a survivor.
3: Special thanks to University of Michigan Health, Von Voigtlander Women's Hospital, for supporting Women Who Lead.
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11: An indictment charging Raul Castro and several others with conspiracy to kill U.S. nationals.
2: Acting U.S. Attorney General Todd Blanche speaking in Miami, where the indictment was returned by a federal grand jury and unsealed today, charging former Cuban President Raul Castro and five others in connection with the deadly shootdown of two humanitarian flights operated by Miami-based exiles over international waters, killing four Americans. Blanche says the indictment sends a clear message.
11: The United States and President Trump does not and will not forget its citizens.
2: Castro, who's now 94, was Cuba's defense minister at the time. This comes at a time of rising tension between the U.S. and Cuba, with the Trump administration urging a new course in relations following the capture of Venezuela's leader after he was indicted in the U.S. As for Iran,
5: we're not going to let Iran have a nuclear weapon and blow up the entire Middle East, Israel, the entire Middle East, and then come here for you.
2: President Trump during today's Coast Guard Academy commencement. For now, the focus remains on negotiations. A former school administrator on trial in Virginia for charges stemming from a school shooting.
14: Ebony Parker was once the assistant principal at Richneck Elementary in Newport News, Virginia. She's now on trial for 8 counts of child neglect stemming from the January 2023 shooting of a teacher by a first grader. Prosecutors say Parker was informed the child likely had a gun with him, but decided against searching the child, stating his mother was coming to pick him up from school. Parker's attorneys argue the teacher in the classroom should have intervened.
2: Fox's Evan Brown. Parker could face decades in prison if convicted. The teacher who survived the shooting has testified for the prosecution. 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
13: We've got an accident on the I-75 northbound off-ramp to 7 Mile. That's blocking your right shoulder. Another wreck on 75 northbound approaching Holly Road. Steer clear of an accident on the I-75 southbound on-ramp from Grange Hall Road. And that wreck on the southbound Southfield Freeway after I-96 is cleared. Now WJR Weather First from the Weather Channel. 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We've got some cloudy weather today. More cool with a high near 60. Partially clearing tonight, a low of 40. Mostly sunny for Thursday, though. We'll get up to 64. Right now, gray skies and 55 degrees. I'm Rich Luzensky, WJR Traffic and Weather First.
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8: Hey, let's go on a Wednesday, May 20th, 2026. Ryan Ermani, JR Afternoon. My good friends along for the ride with me, Beth Ann Long, Danielle Mason are here as well. Welcome in, everybody. It is a beautiful spring day. I almost thought it was fall when I got it in the car this morning. I turned the heat on in my car at 5 a.m. today, and I thought I was done with that, but I don't think I am. Heat in the morning in the car? My goodness. Anybody with me on that? Danielle, how you doing over there?
18: I'm good. I had to turn my heat on, too, when I was in the car at 9:06.
8: Look at that. Yeah. I usually keep the studio a lot cooler than it is now as well, but I have it turned up a little bit in here, a little chilly.
18: You have a chill to your bones.
8: I can't believe it. I can't believe it. Speaking of chills in your bones, the Detroit Grand Prix is right around the corner, and I bring that up because last night I had the honor to serve as the MC for the Grand Prix partner reception. It took place at the Bondsteel Theater in Midtown Detroit. And I don't know if anybody's been there recently. It is, I think it's new. It is gorgeous. It is beautiful. Or at least it's newly redone. Let's say it like that. And all of the great sponsors of the Grand Prix were there last night. In just about 10 days from now, 9 days now, the IndyCar series is going to fly through the streets of downtown Detroit. I heard Paul W. talking about that at the end of his show. And it's so exciting when you hear those cars coming down Jefferson Avenue at about 180 on Jefferson, and then throttling down to 38, 40 miles an hour. Pretty intense. Are you guys into the Grand Prix? I love Grand Prix weekend.
19: I really like it. So obviously, I've only lived in Detroit a few years, so I never really paid too much attention of it. But last year, we were there, obviously, for JR Morning, and I could not believe it. Like, we went down to the track before, like, while they were practicing. And just, like, I don't think until you stand there next to it, you realize how insane it is.
8: I think that is spot on, Beth Ann. Spot on. Because even if you're not a race fan, it is one of those big-time events that happen each and every year. And if you have not been downtown to experience what it feels like when the cars go by, it is something I encourage everybody to check out. And half the track is free.
19: Yeah.
8: I mean, there are vantage points where you can see where half the track is free. And, of course, if you want tickets, you know, DetroitGP.com. And I'll tell you, last night was awesome. I had a chance to catch up with the president of Penske Corporation. He is the chairman of the Detroit Grand Prix, Bud Denker. He's actually going to join us, Beth Ann, tomorrow at 2:48. This guy is all over the place. I saw him in Indy last weekend, a qualifying weekend, of course, here in Detroit. There is a big IndyCar Series race in Washington, D.C., to celebrate the nation's 250th birthday that he is a big part of in putting on for the series. So it's going to be an interesting conversation. I'm looking forward to that.
19: I love it. I love Bud.
8: Absolutely. And I think we're going to be down there next Friday.
19: We will.
8: As well.
19: We will be down there next Friday.
8: All right. Great stuff. Looking forward to it. Meanwhile, let's get you caught up on some news now. Locally first here, a proposed data center development in Macomb County is off the table. For now, much to the relief of area residents, WJR's Marie Osborne with more on this story. I'm so intrigued by all these data center stories, Marie. I really am.
9: So a San Francisco-based real estate firm has pulled its rezoning request for more than 300 acres in Washington Township. So this ends, at least temporarily, a plan that had drawn some very heavy community opposition. The township leaders there in Washington say that the move clears the item from next month's agenda, while the developer signals, though, that it might revisit the project once local zoning rules are updated. So this is not dead yet, at least this one in Washington Township. Residents pushed back against the plan. They say the fight isn't over. They're renewing calls for a temporary ban on new data center proposals as officials study possible ordinance changes. Township leaders say that the review is already underway, with public input expected before any decisions are finalized. Now, a similar concern surfacing in Washtenaw County. Leaders there in Ypsilanti are backing a one-year halt on a new water and sewer connection for a large-scale computing facility. And at the heart of this one

0: Chicago, and Phoenix. And even if you don't want to look there, just look at Columbus, Ohio. 150 data centers already in Columbus, Ohio. And I would imagine you're kind of competing with the likes of states of Ohio and Indiana for some of this in the region. I understand that people don't want this stuff. And again, I agree. I've said this before. I probably wouldn't want it in my neighborhood either. But when you look at the jobs in the future and where Intel and Amazon and Google and Meta are investing, I mean, that's all investment in Columbus, Ohio. Will we lose out as a state if we don't start getting on board here? And I'm not sure we have the arguments about data centers have all been negative, and nobody's focusing on the positives of them. And I think that the conversation has been lost in that a little bit.
1: Well, we all use computers, right? And we all want high speed. We all want to use AI. We all want that. It comes at a price. But I would like to say this, because you're mentioning all these other places that have these data centers. You know, this isn't like back in the day when they were going to put the railroad was coming through, right? And they're going to run the railroad through, and then all of this commerce is just going to spring up around it. That's not quite what we're talking about here, because these computing centers are just going to be like giant factories, but not necessarily where people work. It's just going to be facilities where an X amount of people are going to work there. Is it really going to attract like other businesses? That's, I think, what the question is.
0: Well, somebody's going to have to build them, that's for sure.
1: Well, we need them. Yeah. We all want them, right? Because we're scrolling.
0: Right.
1: You know, we're scrolling.
0: That's all we're doing.
1: Yeah.
0: Good stuff, Marie. Thanks so much, my friend.
1: Thank you.
0: All right, coming up next. And by the way, I just want to ask Beth Ann and Danielle first. Do you guys hear any of this happening behind me? Or you do hear it?
2: A lot.
3: Okay. Yeah, you can hear it.
0: Okay, so I just want to let everybody know there is some construction happening on the building here at the Fisher Building. And I put a video out on my Facebook page. It is happening basically right outside my window here in the Fisher Building. So if it's loud for a little while, I apologize, but there's nothing we can do about that. I guess I'll just have to talk louder. No, I won't talk louder. I talk loud enough.
3: I can turn you off.
0: No. I don't think everybody
2: don't
0: in the
2: car Ryan's
0: is like,
2: mic off.
0: Please do not turn him up. They got me on the lowest they could probably have me. I'm screaming through the mic. It's just my excitement level. That's why I talk so loud. I'm so excited. A lot of excitement in the Republican Party. A lot of excitement for the president at the White House last night. We'll talk about the six states that held elections last night. Election night in America, and it went in the president's favor. We'll talk about that and his grip on this Republican Party. 760 WJR.
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6: That accident on I-75 northbound after Vienna Road has cleared. Looks like we also have some slowdowns on I-94 eastbound between I-275 and Greenfield Road. Hines Drive remains closed in both directions for flooding between West Outer Drive and Ann Arbor Trail. Expect some slowdowns on I-94 westbound between I-75 and John R. Street. And also on I-94 eastbound between Metro Parkway and North River Road. We do have some construction there blocking your right lane. That's scheduled until 3 p.m. Friday. 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
7: A gray sky and much cooler weather dominating now with the front through. 65 should do it this afternoon. Tonight, 40, 30 suburbs. Prep for that tomorrow morning with a light jacket, probably. Sun later, still cool, 65. The cool weather rolls into Friday as showers roll into town. In the afternoon, 65. From the Weather Channel, I'm meteorologist Ray Stajic, 760 WJR, where Michigan comes to talk.
8: It's Anthony Bellino from Sports Rap. 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
9: 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We've got growing our subscribers on that platform, and just make it easier for you to find us the next time you're looking for us. Have us up in the background and have us up on your big screen TV. We are going to talk about the president's grip on the Republican Party. And if you want to weigh in on this, 800-859-0WJR, 800-859-0957. So six states held elections last night with the balance of power in the United States Congress up for grabs in November. And once again, the results clearly showed that President Trump, his grip on this party is 100%. And by 100%, I mean 37-0 last night in Trump-backed candidates who won last night. The passion that voters have for lawmakers to execute the president's agenda is a priority. Now, the biggest story of last night, everybody's talking about it today, is Thomas Massie, a Republican congressman from Kentucky. A thorn in the president's side lost overwhelmingly. He lost his primary election by 10 points. 10 percentage points. That's incredible. In favor of a Donald Trump-backed candidate, Ed Gallarin, who's a former Navy SEAL and Kentucky farmer. Now, Trump has called Massey the worst Republican in history. Over the last day or so, Massey, and this is kind of part of the bulk of the conversation I want to have, too. Over the last day or so, Massey has been doing interviews saying that he has voted with the president 91% of the time and voted against him 9% of the time. In my opinion, I think that is an absolutely false equivalence. I think so many people will be like, oh, you have to vote with this president 100% of the time. Otherwise, he's going to attack you. Otherwise, he's going to throw his weight behind candidates that would back him 100% of the time. But let's be honest about this. The 90% of the time to support the president or any administration is the easy stuff. It's the easy stuff that you can vote on that gets through. That 9% that you vote against the president, that's where all the hard stuff comes in. Big initiatives. And he has had this resistance from many in the party. Rand Paul's another one, senator from Kentucky. John Cornyn, senator from Texas, who President Trump endorsed Ken Paxton last night, in the upcoming November election. If you are not down with President Trump, he is going to endorse somebody who is for that 9% of the time that you vote against him. And again, it may sound like not a lot of times, but that's all where the big stuff is done. If you think about this Congress, if you think about what has actually gotten done since President Trump has gotten elected, what have they done? You have control of the White House. You have control of the Congress, of the House. You have control of the Senate. What has actually gotten passed? One large agenda item, the big, beautiful bill, tax cuts. And to be honest with you, I feel like that was kind of an easy one. Otherwise, everybody's taxes were going to go up again, and nobody wants that within reason. I mean, the Democrats are going to vote against President almost 100% of the time. 99.9% of the time, Democrats are going to vote against him. I mean, even today, the DOJ indicts Raul Castro on murder and conspiracy to commit murder charges. And probably there's Democrats out there that are probably going to take the side of Raul Castro today just because President Trump and the DOJ has, indicted this guy, Raul Castro. That's just what's done. So why is Massey out? Massey is out because there's nothing that's getting done. And you can resist all you want, but I do believe people want big things done, even on the border, right? So the president has shut down the border. How has the president done that? Through executive action. Congress hasn't come up with an immigration reform plan. What about health care? It's been 10 years. Where's the Republican health care plan? You know, maybe the president's got a plan. I'm sure he does. But he certainly doesn't have the backing of the party that will put anything through. What about the Save America Act? You know, the president was on Truth Social today talking about the Save America Act. Now, you can agree or disagree with all of these policies by President Trump. But, you know, this president has an agenda. This president would like a party that puts through some of this agenda. It's the resistance on all of the big stuff, which is a reason why I think people like Thomas Massey are out, even locally here. Our good friend Peter Meyer, who's been a guest on this radio station a number of times. He went against the president on a couple of things. He was out. Adam Kinzinger went against the president on a couple of things. He's out. Liz Cheney, she's out. You know, all of these Republicans that go against the president, he's going to put up a challenge to. And the big question I have is, why are members of Congress elected? What is their job? What is the job of a member of Congress? Does anybody have an answer to that? 800-859-0WJR, 800-859-0957. And people may be like, well, you know what? The job of my congressperson is not to vote with the president 100% of the time. Okay, maybe. I understand that. But in my opinion, the job of a congressperson, if you elect a member of Congress to that office, to Washington, you are there to represent the will of the people that you represent. When the state of Kentucky sends somebody, Thomas Massie, to Washington, the state of Kentucky elected Donald Trump 30 points, by 30 points. So Thomas Massie is a congressman that does not represent the will of the people of Kentucky. The people of Kentucky overwhelmingly elected Donald Trump and his policies. Trump won Kentucky by 30 points. 30. And when you have a congressman push his own agenda before the people's agenda, you're out. 760 WJR.
10: I'm Ann Thomas. Congratulations to the 2026 Women Who Lead class. Andrea Nicolella, Nino Salvaggio co-owner, says she loves what she does.
11: For me, this is not a job. It's a passion. I'm passionate about it. I'm hoping my children will continue to be passionate about it and move forward.
10: Special thanks to University of Michigan Health, Von Voigtlander Women's Hospital, for supporting Women Who Lead.
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10: I'm Ann Thomas. Congratulations to the 2026 Women Who Lead class. Dr. Susie Siegel, President and CEO of Walsh College, says what you study matters.
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13: News, I'm John Saucier. The U.S. Justice Department indicting former Cuban President Raul Castro in connection with the 1996 murders of four people, three U.S. citizens, who were killed by Cuban fighter jets while flying civilian aircraft. The DOJ alleges the former leader had spies in Florida that gave intel on the Americans who were killed. Acting Attorney General Todd Blanche.
14: Today, we are announcing an indictment charging Raul Castro and several others with conspiracy to kill U.S. nationals.
13: The current Cuban president is responding, accusing the United States of lying and manipulating the events from 1996. We heard from President Trump today, says he wants the Strait of Hormuz reopened.
15: We're going to give this one shot. I'm in no hurry. You know, everyone's going to go to the midterms. I'm in a hurry. I'm in no hurry. Ideally, I'd like to see a few people killed.
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6: That accident on I-75 northbound, 7 Mile, has cleared. We still have that wreck on I-75 northbound after Vienna Road. Some construction slowing you down on I-94 westbound between I-75 and John R. Street. You're slow from Mount Elliott Street there. That should wrap up by 3 p.m. We also have some construction on I-94 eastbound between I-275 and Greenfield Road. That's blocking your right lane. Going to be with us until June 19th. And some good news, that wreck on 75 northbound after Vienna Road has just cleared. Now WJR weather first from the Weather Channel. Cloudy and cooler today with a high near 60. Partial clearing tonight, a low of 40. Mostly sunny for Thursday with a high of 64. Right now, gray skies and 55 degrees. I'm Rich Luzenski, WJR Traffic and Weather First.
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0: Wake up tomorrow with JR Morning with Chris Renwick, Lloyd Jackson, and Jamie Edmonds on 760 WJR. Right now, it's JR Afternoon with Ryan Ermani.
9: So Trump-backed candidates last night were 37-0, but perhaps none bigger than Thomas Massie losing his reelection campaign in the primary by 10 points. And I believe, and feel free to disagree with me, agree with me, whatever you think, 800-859-0WJR, 800-859-0957. I believe the job of every member of Congress is to represent the people from their states that elected them, yes, but also in a state like Kentucky that voted for Donald Trump and sent him to Washington by 30 points, one of the largest margins of victory of any state. The people of Kentucky believe in Donald Trump by that much. And if you have a representative that is not representing the will of the people of Kentucky, and instead, because you don't like them, voting against him on all the big stuff. That's a pretty easy vote, I think, then. You're out. And that's just what I think. Represent the people of your state. What did your state do? Does your state vote for Donald Trump or did they not? You're either with him or you're against him. You sent him there because you like his policies or you didn't. Let me get to Kathleen in Pontiac. You're on 760 WJR. Hi, Kathleen.
1: Hello. Yeah, I just had a couple thoughts on this. I've been following this very carefully.
9: Great. I love it. Thanks for the call. Act.
1: Yeah, and I just, to your question, I agree with you. I do think that they should be expected to vote with Trump. But at this point, it's really obvious that they're not going to. There is an alternate agenda. And my thoughts on this, it's not going to happen at this point. So I have been following Wayne Allen Root because he has another suggestion for Trump, which is to there's something he can do called the Presidential National Security Emergency on Elections Executive Order that he can actually file. And I just recommend everybody follow Wayne Allen Root's advice on this because it's not going to happen. These people are not going to change their agenda at this point.
9: Well,
1: and so, I'm sorry, go ahead.
9: No, I was just going to say, Kathleen, and that's where one of two things is going to happen, I think, in the midterms. I think that either the Democrats are going to win and take over the House and the Senate, and impeach and obstruct, and you know, you're going to have all these investigations, all this stuff. So the Democrats are going to win, or the president is going to win, or the Republicans are going to win, and they're going to do so with people that are going to support the president every step of the way. And you're not going to have the Thomas Masseys, and you're not going to have the Bill Cassidys, and you're not going to have the John Cornyns, who, you know, say they're with him 90% of the time, but then vote against him and obstruct on the big stuff.
1: But I just don't know if you understand. If he were to file this executive order, there's nobody that could argue with this.
9: I don't know much. I'd have to look into that, Kathleen. I don't know much about that, honestly.
1: But yeah.
9: Anything that you could do alone without Congress that could be seen, and even if it is or is not, even if it can be viewed as you're stealing something, I don't believe he is going to do that. That's why I think he's asking Congress to pass the Save America Act.
1: This was done when another president was in office, and it had to be done because of all the corruption. And frankly, that's what's happening.
9: I'll look into that. Thank you, Kathleen. I really appreciate the call. Thank you. Let me get to Buck in Hanover. You're on 760 WJR. Hi, Buck.
4: Hi, Ryan. Thanks for taking my call.
9: Thanks for placing it.
4: Did Tom Massey's district vote the way the state did for Trump? Because the congressional representatives are not about the state. They're about their local district and what their people think. And I don't know what Massey's district voted, but maybe he's representing. I mean, did they vote for Trump 30% like the rest of the state? Or did there, you know, there's districts in Michigan that don't like the general plan that are not voting the same way as Detroit does.
9: I can get you a number, but here's an instance, though. Thomas Massey's district voted for Trump. Whether it was by 30% or not, his district voted for Trump. They did not vote for Kamala Harris.
4: Picture.
9: Yes, they did not. Now, I'd have to get you an exact number.
4: Right.
9: You know, was it 30%? I'd have to get that margin. But that district voted for Trump. So is Massey's... Is Massey's job to subvert that
4: I'm just saying, if
9: it's a great question, Buck. It's a great question.
4: Well, and I'm just trying to separate the fact that states have a grand, you know, the state of Michigan goes Democrat a lot because of Detroit, but the rest of the state is Republican. So if your district is somewhere where people want something else, that's their job as a congressman to represent those people, not the state.
9: Correct. But like, you know, for instance, in Wayne County, where Sri Tanadar is a where Sri Tanadar is you know, he won his race. I would expect that Sri Tanadar is not going to vote, even though Michigan went for Trump. His district, Sri Tanadar's district, went against him. You see what I'm saying?
4: Yes, and I'm just saying.
9: Yeah. No, I understand. It's a great question.
4: Represent your people, and you don't like Trump, then you might have to vote against him, even though the rest of the state loves him.
9: I don't have the exact number. I don't have the exact number, but I just is a quick search says Thomas Massey's district overwhelmingly or comfortably. That's a word. Comfortably, Donald Trump won comfortably in presidential by 18 points. So,
4: got it.
9: There you go. 800-859-0WJR, 800-859-0957. I think that Buck raised a great question there. Yeah, I mean, if you are in a district that, you know, Kamala Harris won in Michigan, but Donald Trump won the state, I would anticipate that you would do what the people of your district want you to do. In Thomas Massey's case, he didn't do that. So we can continue to talk about that if you want. 800-859-0WJR, 800-859-0WJR. Stephen A. Smith in the news once again. He was on a recent podcast, and he had something to say that I'm going to play for you next. It was the exact same scenario, almost to a T, that I experienced personally. Going to share that with you next. Maybe we're all being put on. 760 WJR.
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7: I'm Ann Thomas. Congratulations to the 2026 Women Who Lead class. Christine Keenel, Haven of Oakland County President and CEO, says the goal is to help domestic abuse victims build a new life.
22: We work with the prosecutor's office. We also work with other nonprofits that help provide wraparound services so people can really go from being a victim to a survivor.
7: Special thanks to University of Michigan Health, Von Voigtlander Women's Hospital, for supporting Women Who Lead. I'm Ann Thomas. Congratulations to the 2026 Women Who Lead class. Christine Keenel, Haven of Oakland County President and CEO, says the goal is to help domestic abuse victims build a new life.
22: We work with the prosecutor's office. We also work with other nonprofits that help provide wraparound services so people can really go from being a victim to a survivor.
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6: They seem like nice people. We've got some construction blocking your left lane on I-75 southbound at I-696. I-75 southbound between Outer Drive and the Southfield Freeway. We've got construction blocking your left lane there. You're slow from Dearborn Street. That's going to be with us until, I think, 4 p.m. We also have some slowdowns on I-94 westbound between Rotunda and Wayne Road. And expect some delays on the Jeffries westbound between Levan and I-275. Now WJR weather first from the Weather Channel. Here's your forecast.
12: Got a lot of gray sky around. I would be shocked we get some sunshine mixing in, but really the story, the cool weather. 65 today, tomorrow, Friday. Today, the clouds mixing with some sun, as I mentioned. Tomorrow, sunny, chance of showers Friday afternoon. And how about your low temperatures tomorrow morning? Near 40 in town, suburbs in the 30s. From the Weather Channel, I'm meteorologist Ray Stajic, 760 WJR, where Michigan comes to talk.
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9: I know I just teased the Stephen A. Smith topic. I'm going to get to that in a minute. But the president is speaking live right now, taking questions before he boards Air Force One at Joint Base Andrews. And among the topics that he's talking about, he says he is going to give Iran a couple of days to make a deal. Look, it only appears a matter of time now before the strikes begin in Iran. And the president has now just wrapped up his media session at Joint Base Andrews. There's just no way, in my opinion, and I appreciate the good old college try at diplomacy. I really do. But Iran issued a new threat. But the president is saying that serious talks continue. There are serious gaps in the negotiations. Iran only speaks one language. They only speak one. And that's fight to the death. Now, Israeli leaders believe the war is going to resume at any moment, and that Iran is just buying themselves time. And again, you can choke these guys out financially all you want with this blockade. And I appreciate, like I said, the attempt to do this with diplomacy, to negotiate for a resolution on nuclear materials. But there's just no way Iran is going to, I don't want to say no way, I guess I'll leave myself a little wiggle room on that, but you've got to finish them off, don't you? Militarily? Isn't that going to happen? And even if Iran does make a deal, I mean, they're putting guns, you see the videos that they're putting guns in like 10-year-olds' hands. They're putting machine guns in the hands of kids ready to fight again. It's pretty incredible visuals happening in Iran. And again, they only know this language. And it's not the people of Iran. The people of Iran are great people. But this regime is horrific. They're terrorists. They terrorize their own people. What regime kills 40,000 of their own people? And I'm just not, I just don't see any other way right now. Leave myself a little bit of an out. I don't see any other way right now that this military action does not continue. 800-859-0WJR, 800-859-0957. In, you know, what have we gone, 4 or 5 weeks in trying to get a resolution with Iran? But there's, even if you sign a deal, are you a big believer that anything is going to hold? I mean, I'm sure the president and the War Department are obviously on that. I would like to believe that there are ways to verify what is ultimately, hopefully, agreed to would be carried out. But I'm just not buying it right now. Ray in Ann Arbor, you're on 760 WJR. Hi, Ray.
2: How are you?
9: Good, my man.
2: Hey, I agree. He needs to finish this off militarily so he can get back to that ballroom that's so important. I mean, it's pretty obvious what's going on.
9: What do you think's going on?
2: I think it's all diversion. It's all about the files. I consider myself an independent voter.
9: Sure.
2: I voted Republican. You know, I'm not drinking the orange Kool-Aid. I didn't think Biden should run for president. So everybody's got to clear their head, look at everything, and think about it. Okay? The guy sells tennis shoes. Do you think he's the first president to ever sell his own tennis shoes? I think so.
9: He might be. Sells watches, too.
2: Yeah.
9: Sells watches, too.
2: All about the orange. Yeah, watches.
9: You get a Trump watch?
2: Bible. I did not. They were sold out. But, go down the list.
9: But also.
2: Drinking the orange Kool-Aid, everybody.
9: But respectfully, what is the orange Kool-Aid? Like, what does that mean? Does that mean because you don't like him that you, go against, 100% of the things? I mean, like, because the women of The View, I mean, yeah. They don't even want, lowered prescription drugs.
2: I agree. Yeah. Hey, I agree. I like what he did with the border.
9: Right.
2: You know?
9: No doubt.
2: When you go up to a reporter, when you're 2 feet from a reporter, and you say, are you a stupid person? Who does that? Is that Christ-like? I don't think so.
9: Well, no, it's not, Ray. It is not Christ-like. Yeah, not Christ-like.
2: I know. He says what he feels. He does that.
9: You know, in fairness. I was just going to say, in fairness, that is why people love him, too. Yeah, I understand that. Yeah.
2: I mean, I liked him at first. But, I mean, there's just a certain point where you can only take so much. And I think his poll numbers are showing that.
9: And well, we'll see.
2: Yeah.
9: We'll see. Time will tell. Now, in those primaries, he was 37-0 last night with the candidates that he backed. We'll see. You know, will the Republican Party come out in full force in an election in November of 2026 in an election that Donald Trump is not on the ballot? We'll see. Will he need those independents who have wavered from him? Is there energy in the Democratic Party? I mean, what is the Democratic Party's platform right now? What are the Democrats' policies? Go.
2: Sanity.
9: Right.
2: I mean, they're not perfect.
9: No, but
2: they're obviously not perfect.
9: But that's what I'm saying. No, but I think that's what I'm saying, Ray, and I appreciate the call. I'm coming up against a break here. That's what I'm saying here. Like, everybody is, you know, okay, so, you know, Trump's poll numbers going down now. That's great. We're going to go vote for the Democrats until the Democrats open up their mouths, right? I mean, honestly, what is the platform of the Democratic Party right now? What are you voting for? Or are you just voting against Trump? And is that against vote going to supersede the amount of numbers it will take? Are you just voting against? Because I do believe that there is obviously an element that energizes people to vote against someone. But there has to also be an element that I believe in you. I want to go vote for you. Like Mom Donnie. You may disagree with Mom Donnie all you want. Mom Donnie was selling you a bill of goods. Mom Donnie wasn't going to do two things that he promised. But people want to go vote for Zohran Mamdani. Is that candidate, does that candidate exist in your neck of the woods come November? We'll find out. So, all right, more on this. Also, I'm going to get to the Stephen A. Smith sound. He talked about something that I personally experienced myself. Going to do that right off the gate here. 760 WJR.
8: 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Congratulations to the 2026 Women Who Lead class. 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
1: You can't say what's next for Cuba on Lisa Brady, Fox News. But President Trump just telling reporters the indictment of Cuba's former president, Raul Castro, is a big moment.
2: For nearly 30 years, the families of four murdered Americans have waited for justice.
1: Acting U.S. Attorney General Todd Blanche unveiling the unsealed indictment against Castro and several others over the downing of civilian planes run by an exile group in 1996. Cuba's current president says the island was defending itself from repeated airspace violations at the time. He calls the indictment a political action and suggests it's a pretext for possible U.S. military action. In Miami's Little Havana, many hope for regime change.
3: This should be the beginning of the downfall. This should be the beginning of a liberation of Cuba.
1: Oscar Fernandez, who left Cuba in the 1960s, tearing up while telling Fox they've been ignored for decades and vowing not to let this opportunity pass by. President Trump just threatening again to resume strikes on Iran.
4: Right on the borderline, believe me. If we don't get the right answers, it goes very quickly. We're all ready to go.
1: This after pausing a plan to resume strikes earlier this week to allow more negotiations. Iran is threatening expanded retaliation if strikes resume. An American doctor infected with Ebola during the ongoing outbreak in Congo is now in Germany for treatment.
5: Dr. Peter Stafford, weakened by his condition, was placed in what was described as a plastic tube-shaped bed during the flight to limit his exposure to the pilot and crew, some of whom were in full personal protective equipment. It's believed Stafford operated on a patient who apparently had Ebola. Stafford isolated himself when he noticed symptoms.
1: Fox's Gernot Scott, Stafford's wife, who's also a doctor, and their four kids remain in Congo being monitored for symptoms. 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
6: 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Construction blocks your left lane on I-75 southbound at I-696. We also have some construction slowing you down on I-94 eastbound between I-275 and Greenfield Road, and some road work on the Jefferies westbound between Levan and I-275. Now WJR Weather First from the Weather Channel. Cloudy and cooler today, a high near 60. Partial clearing tonight, a low of 40. Mostly sunny for Thursday with a high of 64. Right now, gray sky still, 53 degrees. I'm Rich Luzinski, WJR Traffic and Weather First.
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0: 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News, traffic, weather, and smart conversation. Chris, Jamie, and Lloyd with the stories that matter to you. 6 to 9 on 760 WJR. It's more than news. It's a conversation. 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Here's Ryan Ermani.
7: Hour number two of the program here on a Wednesday, May 20th, middle of the week. One of the meat and potatoes days of the work week. Fantastic day, isn't it? Don't you feel it? It's going to be a great day. Do you feel it? You know, before I get into this, I do want to say I got this, I got an email today from a viewer. I won't share her name, but it was a beautiful email. And the email read, she wrote this. I got it at 9:44 when I'm on Good Day Detroit at Fox 2. It says, "Hey, Ryan, your positivity is next level, and it genuinely makes my day better. I'm curious, what keeps you happy and energized? I'd love to borrow some of that mindset." And I hear that a lot, and I just, like, I don't want to, I hope people out there don't believe that I ever have a bad day or anything like that. Because I do get that a lot. How are you always so happy? How are you always in a good mood? How are you always so energized? And I will tell you the answer to that if I could just have, you know, a human moment with you all here on the radio show. It is incredibly kind when I hear somebody say that you're always happy and you're always energized. But, you know, I want to let you know that there was a time in my life that I have dealt with a lot of personal struggles over the years as well. Maybe one day I'll get into those details, but there were a number of years where there were struggles. You know, what changed? A lot. You know, I mean, I've had tough stretches. I've had failures. I've had self-doubt. I've had stress. I've had days where I did not think that I could make it through the day. And I know people see me now and they're like, well, this is how you come out of the womb and you're born like this and that's it. But what changed for me was realizing that I wanted something different. And that doesn't happen overnight. You know, that you don't snap your fingers one day and you're like, oh, everything's sunshine and rainbows. It takes work, and it takes a lot of work. You know, I became much more intentional about beginning each day with gratitude and having perspective and everything like that. Those two words, by the way, gratitude and perspective, are much more than words. Those two words are a lifestyle that takes time to learn. Repeated behaviors over and over and over and over again. Continuing that process. And being in the business that I'm in as well, you know, the television news, radio, talk show. You know, I see and hear some of the worst stories that happen to people on a daily basis. And that perspective, too, is not lost on me. That perspective on life helps me focus on the positives in my life. And a lot of those times, it's the most basic stuff. having enough food to eat, having a bed to sleep in, you know, just those basic, simple things that instead of taking for granted, you learn to appreciate because you just saw somebody's house burn down along with the guy in it. You know, I mean, those little things become big things along the way. And trust me, I still have bad days. I am human. But one thing I truly believe is that you don't let one bad day beat you twice. Don't let one bad day turn into two bad days. The key is to reset so those bad days don't own you. And I am still learning about it every day, but there is work that goes into it. And if you're, you know, having a tough time, if you are experiencing something, if you look at your life and it's not exactly where you think you want it right now, have a vision on how you want it to go and work towards that. And by working towards that, it can be so... these minor things that you think are so maybe so dumb. Oh, I wake up in the morning and say three things I'm so grateful for. If you do that every day for the next year, that will have an impact on how you view each day, on how you start each day. If you wake up every morning, oh, I'm so tired. I can't wait to go back to sleep. I gotta go to work today. This sucks. I mean, if that's how you're starting your day every day, you know, it's probably not going to be that great of a day. But, you know, gratitude and perspective, those things are lifestyle. So while I appreciate getting emails like this and people like, how are you always so happy? How are you always so energized? And I heard it a lot last night, too, and I really do appreciate it. But I don't want people to think that there's this, like, false magic pill that you take or this snap of the fingers that just happens and boom, automatically you're just happy and all that stuff. No, it takes work and there are bad moments. So sorry to eat up

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So I apologize to the listening audience. I will get to it next. 760 WJR.

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0: I'm Ann Thomas. Congratulations to the 2026 Women Who Lead class. Dr. Susie Siegel, President and CEO of Walsh College, says no matter what you do, learn the business side of things.
1: 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Even artists, musicians, they're going to get DTE bills. So learning how to manage the business side of it will allow you to live your passion forever.
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5: We've got some slowdowns on I-75 southbound at I-696 due to construction blocking your left lane. I-75 southbound between Outer Drive and Southfield Road looking a little sluggish. You're slow from Springwell Street. That's due to construction blocking your left lane until 4 p.m. More road work on I-94 eastbound between I-275 and Greenfield Road. Picked up a wreck blocking your right shoulder on I-94 westbound after Little Mac Avenue. And we've got an accident on U.S. 23 northbound at Barker Road. 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Here's your forecast.
6: Continue to push around, quite a bit of cloud as we get into the afternoon. Probably be some sunshine at times, but the story is the big cool down. Made it into the upper 80s yesterday. Today, 65. Tonight, even chillier than earlier. 40 degrees, 30s in the suburbs with clearing sky by morning. Thursday, sunshine, 65, and some showers roll into town Friday afternoon, 65. From the Weather Channel, I'm meteorologist Ray Stajic, 760 WJR, where Michigan comes to talk.
7: Coming up Thursday on JR Morning, will gas prices keep going up and how will that affect your summer travel plans, both flying and driving? We'll find out. And we'll jump on the couch for a Therapy Thursday with Dr. Steve Craig right here from 6 to 9 on WJR, WJR.com, and the always free WJR app.
3: You know, I started to think this back when we did our show at the State of the State, when I saw Republican and Democratic state lawmakers a lot more friendly than I thought they were together. Like, we were there, we're all in the same room, and, you know, this side's no good, that side's no good, and then, you know, off the air, everybody's talking to each other, hey, how you doing? And probably going to see that a lot at Mackinac coming up. The Mackinac Policy Conference, where you're going to have Republicans in the House, you're going to have Democrats in the House, and you're going to get a first-hand, up-close personal look at how friendly everybody is to each other. When I was in D.C. for the King's speech, one of the things that I took away from that and being in the chamber seated about an hour and 20 minutes before the King actually spoke and seeing all the lawmakers come into the chamber one by one was how friendly everybody seemed to be together. That was one of my major takeaways was, oh my gosh, this person's talking to that person and they're high-fiving and fist bumping and hugging and how's little Jimmy and Johnny and Joey and Jackie? You know, like, I was, I don't want to say stunned, but I was ultimately surprised with how friendly the two sides were with each other, because if you turn on the news, you only see the side of Republicans and Democrats talking about how the other is so terrible. And so I came across this earlier today. This is Stephen A. Smith. He was on a podcast and had this to say about how his political views have changed. And by that, I mean his views on politics have changed over the years. Take a listen to this. I hope every human being in America hears this.
8: The more division you have,
3: yes,
8: the more control you have.
3: I want to stop it for a second. The more division you have, the more control you have.
8: The more division you have,
3: yes,
8: the more control you have, because you're forcing folks to pick a side. I never forget, I was at D.C., and I was at this, it changed my life politically. This is years ago. This is about 20 years ago or so. I had to do a hit at the Bureau in D.C. for ESPN. And it was two politicians that I had just seen arguing on MSNBC. And I mean, they were going at it. It was like, you almost felt like it was security in the building standing nearby because they were going to come to blows. It was really, really bad. It was ugly. And I go to the restaurant nearby. It's right by the Amtrak train station. And I go to the restaurant in the Union Station. And they're sitting in there together. Mm. And I was in the table. I was in a booth next to them. And they was like, that was some damn good television. You understand? We got everybody fooled. Laughing it up. Clanking glasses. You understand? And I never forgot that as long as I lived, because they were arguing about very, very serious political matters, their differences and their disagreements on, I believe it was Meet the Press, if I remember correctly, because it was a Sunday morning that I saw it. This was Sunday morning, like Sunday in the early afternoon is when the restaurant opened. And I couldn't believe it. It was like, this is what you're doing because you benefit, because one side or the other has to be picked in a binary system. And if both sides are getting fed because you got lobbyists feeding these boys, putting their spin on things and pushing that and pushing that and pushing that, all you're doing is stirring the cup and leaving the American citizens to fight amongst ourselves for the BS you create. And they do it on purpose.
3: Isn't that something? And he said it so much more eloquently than I could, but that is the same exact almost story that I have and had my observation in Washington. And here we have, you know, family members not speaking to one another. We have friendships ending. And these lawmakers, many of them, are out together saying that was damn good television. To the point, and in the story, the particular story that Stephen A. is telling, he's there doing a hit for ESPN, and these two lawmakers are going at it so hard, he thought security was going to have to jump in. And then to go joke about it and say that was great television, it goes to show you how, what is the, you know, the lobbyists and money and just big money are behind some of these candidates. And at the end of the day, everything's about money. Most things are about money. Let me rephrase that. Most things are about money. It feels like most of these people are really just doing the billing of the lobbyists. I don't know what to make of it. What would you make of that situation? That doesn't feel normal to me. Does that feel normal to anybody else? It just doesn't feel normal when you have an example like that that is so striking. You know, and I brought up this topic a while back, I'm saying a couple of weeks ago, that UC Irvine study about losing relationships over politics. 47% of Democrats have reportedly experienced a political breakup. Nearly 50%, nearly half of Democrats no longer speak to a family member or a friend anymore because of politics. 29% of Republicans and 39% of independents no longer speak to each other. Can't be your friend anymore. Can't be your family member anymore. Meanwhile, it all seems like it's an act. And it's no different from, honestly, it's no different from, you know, the media. Much of the media is no different from lawmakers. the division, feeding division, it's what drives you to keep coming back. You turn on these cable news channels. I mean, people that I know, people that I love, like, think what's happening is, you know, the end of the world. And you just, it's incredible. I want to get to Ann in Lake Orion. You're on 760 WJR. Hi, Ann. Is Ann there? Hello, Ann.
9: Ryan.
3: Oh, there we go. There we go. Gotcha. Hi, Ann. How you doing?
9: Hi. How you doing? Oh, love your show. You're awesome.
3: Thank you so much.
9: So is, I think, is Beth Ann. She's one. She was really cute.
3: She's the best.
9: I just wanted to say, yeah. Caught the tail end of your the Stephen A. Smith, whatever he was talking about.
3: Example.
9: Thank you. Yeah, my husband and I each lean in different directions. Not hardcore, but we've gotten into plenty of arguments just between the two of us, where we have had to like stop ourselves and go, "They don't care about us.
3: They don't."
9: And we're arguing.
3: Yeah.
9: With us, each other. We're a husband and wife of 30 years. What's going on? And it's like they're pushing and pulling all the levers, and it's really disheartening. It's just disheartening.
3: It is.
9: The Wizard of Oz.
3: And Anne, I'm glad that you recognize that, though. It sounds like you and your husband have a healthy enough relationship to understand and recognize what is happening. Or at least that's the perception I'm getting. But sometimes it can get so heated, you have to take a step back and be like, what are we doing? They don't care.
9: What are we doing? They don't care about us. And it's just, we've had a couple of them to realize that, okay, this is ruining us and they don't care about us. So
3: I want to say anytime we talk in these terms, I hate to lump everybody in to one thing though, too, because there are some really, really good congressmen and women. There are some really good ones that go to Washington to do the work of the people. And I really want to make that note too. And I wish those voices were more elevated than the ones who scream from the mountaintops and shout about how bad the other side is. And we have many good ones that we have currently here in the state of Michigan as well. I want to make that very clear to people. And I got to run. I'm way over. Coming up next, I'm going to tell you something good. 760 WJR.
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12: Tom Graham, former Cuban President Raul Castro, indicted. The charges related to the 1996 downing of civilian planes out of Miami. They were taken down by Cuban fighter jets. Four people killed. Senator Ashley Moody of Florida.
13: Count one, conspiracy to kill U.S. nationals, facing a maximum term of imprisonment of life imprisonment.
12: 94-year-old Raul Castro is the younger brother of Fidel. Crews making progress against the so-called Sandy Fire raging northwest of Los Angeles.
14: The wind-driven blaze, which ignited Monday, ripping through nearly 1,700 acres. Officials say it's 15% contained. At least one home has been destroyed, and tens of thousands are under evacuation orders.
15: I actually thought I was probably going to die.
14: Simi Valley resident Ron Weckler speaking to Los Angeles's Fox 11 News.
15: There was no air to breathe.
12: Fox's Kristen Goodwin, America's listening to Fox News.
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5: 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We do have an accident slowing you down on I-75 southbound at I-696. That's blocking your left lane. Expect delays on I-275 southbound between 8 Mile and M-14. And keep in mind Hines Drive closed in both directions between West Outer Drive and Ann Arbor Trail due to flooding. I-94 westbound after Little Mac Avenue, another accident blocking your right shoulder. Now WJR weather first from the Weather Channel. Cloudy and cooler today with a high near 60. Partial clearing tonight, a low of 40. Mostly sunny for Thursday with a high of 64. Right now, gray skies and 55 degrees. I'm Rich Luzensky, WJR Traffic and Weather First.
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2: 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Kick back with Lomas Brown and Anthony Bellino. 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
0: I'm Ann Thomas. Congratulations to the 2026 Women Who Lead class. Mary Buchzeiger, Chief Executive Officer of Lucerne International, says, "Life is hard, so just keep going."
26: One of the big things, especially women, especially girls, that I like to say is that it doesn't matter what anybody else thinks.
0: Special thanks to University of Michigan Health, Von Voigtlander Women's Hospital, for supporting Women Who Lead.
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2: 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Right now, it's JR Afternoon with Ryan Ermani.
3: All right, really excited to talk to Robert Brengman, the owner of Brengman Family Wines. Earlier today on Fox 2, we had a Wine Wednesday, and we had Robert in, and we were drinking wine, and we said, what the hell? Or what the heck? Can I say that? We got to do it on the radio, too, in the afternoon. Robert, thanks so much for the time. Welcome in to WJR here.
1: Thanks, Ryan. I am glad to be here.
3: You've got one heck of a story, my friend. I just, you know, wine in northern Michigan, a family-owned, going up to Traverse City. Talk to me about how this came to be over 20 years ago.
1: Well, you know, it started way back, you know, in the 80s and the 90s. And it's going to school here at a great school in downtown CCS, and got me a great degree that I used to get a job up in Traverse City. In 1989, I moved up there, and always with the family being down here and being in the hospitality industry, I was always interested in some kind of a career in the wine. And my idea was that I'm going to have to go to Oregon or Washington, and how can I convince my wife, right? Probably not. It's not going to happen. And so as I got to know the area better, you know, as being around there, I realized that you could actually grow the world-class grapes that you make, that you need to make world-class wine right there in Traverse City. They had a, you know, over 100 years of growing fruit in that area. The microclimate is perfect for it. It's on the 45th parallel. I mean, everything is lining up that you could grow the grapes right there, but, you know, it's kind of an obscure region for it, right? Back then, well, we threw our hat in the ring in 2003, and now we've got like 60 acres that we're farming and making great wine, you know?
3: It's so incredible, and not only great wine, but award-winning wines, too. I mean, these are top of the line in the industry.
1: Well, and to prove it, I mean, we send our wines out, obviously, to get scored, you know, from great people like James Suckling, and in competitions like the American Fine Wine Competition down in Miami, which is an invite only. And that's key. That helps us figure out, you know, our competition in that ring. It's going to be good. It's going to be dang good because they're invited to all these other wineries. And when our wines perform, I mean, it's telling us that we're doing everything right. And this last competition in February, we entered 10 wines, which was the most that they wanted from us since we've been doing it for 6 years. And all 10 of them medaled. Most of them in the gold, 5.
3: Wow.
1: 3 double golds and 2 silvers, and they were scored at 89. So almost all of them were A ratings. And so that tells us what we're doing up there is right.
3: Talking to Robert Brengman, the owner of Brengman Family Wines, Northern Michigan, Traverse City. And people can come visit as well, right?
1: I hope so.
3: Yeah.
1: Please do. I mean, we're right there about 5 miles from downtown Traverse City, the big downtown there. And it's just up Leelanau, off of M-22. You get Crane Hill, and we're right up the top of the road.
3: So if people are, you know, going up there at any point over Memorial Weekend, or at any point over the summer or the fall, if you've got a trip already planned, make a stop at Brengman Family Wines.
1: Well, we'd love to see you. We've got a great cafe called Cafe Exalt. The food is fabulous, and I'm the mother shucker on the weekends.
3: Well,
1: yeah, so we do oysters up there.
3: You're the bartender as well right now, because if you're watching on YouTube, I've got some wines in my hand that it would be rude if I didn't taste them. I feel like I need to taste them right about now. What do I have here? We've got a Chardonnay barrel here.
1: Yeah, Ryan, that's a Chardonnay barrel, because we do also make a Chardonnay concrete, which is in a concrete egg. Popular, but this one it scored real high in the competition. It got double gold, 94 points, and we're really, Ryan, I have a Ryan back there in the cellar. He's really the brawn and the brains for us. And our Chardonnay is something that we really focus a lot on, along with the Pinot Noir.
3: This is incredible. The tasting notes on this alluring aroma of just picked tree fruits on the nose remain front and center at first sip. I mean, this is so refreshing. I can imagine sitting by the poolside or sitting out by a boat sipping on this a little bit.
1: Yeah, and beautiful. Yeah, in our study, of course, you know, in order to figure out how to make the best Chardonnay, is we look to the old world, of course, in Burgundy, in one of my favorite regions would be Montrachet and just fabulous wines.
3: Now, I think my friend earlier, Marielle Liu, was loving this pink bottle. Talk to me about pink.
1: Yeah, pink. And I hope there's no fallback on the name, because it's our dog in the vineyard.
3: Yeah, right, exactly.
1: I guess there's some.
3: I don't think there's any fallback, is there?
1: Well, I had to talk to my good friend, the judge, and find out that we could use this name.
3: Yeah, well, this is a dog's name, right? This is the right. Dog. The dog is on the label.
1: Yeah, he said, yeah.
3: The packaging and the label is pretty awesome, too. I think that's all part of it, too.
1: It's important. You really want to have a trust in what's inside of that bottle. And that packaging is going to help you determine that.
3: Take a sip of this.
1: Yeah. So Pink is our dog. She had
3: beautiful.
1: Yeah. She had a birthmark on her nose that was pink, and that's how she got her name.
3: Unbelievable.
1: Yeah, and it's made with 100% Merlot grapes. We had about a 6-hour cold soak in order to get that perfect color on there. Lots of great strawberry notes. We're going to have a grand release of that wine actually in June. It's middle of June, and we're going to pair that with strawberry shortcake.
3: All right, I got about 30 seconds left. I'm so sorry to talk about this Merlot here. Talk to me about this.
1: Yeah, Merlot. That's in one of our offsite vineyards called Cedar Lake, and it's planted in clay. And if you understand Merlot and the plant, you know that it's got to do well if it's planted in clay soils.
3: It's so interesting. I think this is awesome, Robert. I invite everybody to go visit Robert Brengman, the owner of Brengman Family Wines. You're in Plum Market. You're in a couple of different places.
1: Yeah,
3: Cantoros,
1: yes.
3: As well.
1: Yeah, and yeah, it's going to be on our website, a list of all the places you can get it at.
3: Give the people the website?
1: Yep. 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
3: 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Thanks so much, Robert. We appreciate it. Coming right back with Steve Courtney, 760 WJR.
4: Hey, Jim Harper here. Quick story. I needed new glasses, and like many of you, I thought, well, I can go online. That's easy. But then I remembered the last time I did that, it wasn't easy. They didn't look good on me, and they weren't cheap. So then what? 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
5: We've got some slow traffic on I-275 southbound between 8 Mile and M-14. An accident blocking your left shoulder on I-94 eastbound after Middle Belt. And expect some delays on the northbound Southfield Freeway between Ford Road and Plymouth Road. Now WJR weather first from the Weather Channel. We've got some cloudy and cooler weather today, a high near 60. Partial clearing tonight, a low of 40. Mostly sunny for Thursday with a high of 64. Right now, gray skies, 56 degrees. I'm Rich Luzinski, WJR Traffic and Weather First.
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0: 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My guy, Steve Courtney, baby.
1: Mr. Ryan, look at you surrounded by plenty of vino.
0: I know.
1: This is the go-to place today.
0: This job isn't that bad. This job isn't that bad.
1: We'll keep people throwing bottles of vino at you.
0: We'll keep it for a while.
1: There you go.
0: Hopefully.
1: Tigers. Tigers.
0: What's going on? I mean,
1: well, they got nobody. And maybe good news not too far away. Meanwhile, at the ball yard last night, with plenty of opportunity, Tigers let it slide by again. They fall to the Guardians 4-3. Here's the rub. Cleveland now, they've won four straight. The Tigers have lost not only four in a row, they have lost 12 of their last 14. You can't blame Riley Green. He has reached base eight straight times in the first two games of this four-game set with the Guardians. Tiger starter Cater Montero allowed three runs on two hits and four walks in five innings of work. Game three tonight at beautiful Comerica Park, 6:40. By the way, no storm, so I guess, you know, we got that going for us.
0: Yeah, I mean, you just need to stop the bleeding. We talk about this. How do you do it? I mean, you need just a win. You just need a win.
1: Well, here we are, and let's be realistic about the situation. It's May 20th. The Tigers now, with the loss last night, 7.5 games out. Okay, still plenty of baseball to go.
0: Sure.
1: As long as you can convince yourself as a ball club that you can string together a couple 10-game
0: right.
1: run streaks. Okay, now that's a different deal. Remember, a year ago, it was completely the opposite. Tigers dominated in the first half of the year. Then they had the second half collapse. So I think what it's going to come down to is you're going to need to reverse that this year. And hopefully, fingers crossed, things don't get any worse before the All-Star break.
0: Well, that's just it, Steve. You just said, you know, hit the bullseye. You lose two games in a row to Cleveland, two more, you're already looking at almost double-digit deficit.
1: Yeah.
0: You know,
1: May.
0: And you're not even out of May yet. By May, you could be 11, 12, 13 games out by the time the month is over.
1: Well, and the cavalry could be coming. Again, Casey Mize returns last Saturday in that 2-1, 10-inning loss to the Blue Jays, but he threw six scoreless. Pitcher Troy Melton, close to return. Kerry Carpenter, he is increasing his baseball activity, close to return. Tarek Skubal had the bullpen session on Monday. Apparently, things went very
0: right.
1: well.
0: I am, as much as I say, if I am not at the point yet where I think that this thing is over at all.
1: No.
0: I believe that this team is still going to right the ship and be there right there in the end. I really do.
1: Well, you know what? You just can't write off the Cleveland Guardians, though.
0: No.
1: You just can't.
0: No.
1: Because, you know, 2 weeks ago, the AL Central was complete garbage.
0: Yeah.
1: Now, all of a sudden, the Guardians are finding themselves, and the Tigers are still searching.
0: See what the Rays are doing? See what the Tampa Bay Rays? They've won 20 of 24 games. Now, do you believe the Tigers have one of those in them where they can win 12 of 14 or whether they can win 20 out of 24 games? Could they go on a run like that?
1: You know, maybe. You know, you can't certainly rule it out once they get healthy.
0: Right.
1: Gleyber Torres, another one. He's close to beginning his rehab. With the oblique, but not there yet. But A.J. Hinch says he's heading in the right direction. So, you know, hopefully these dudes come back sooner
0: rather
1: than
0: later. So you're saying there's
1: a
0: chance.
1: There's a chance. If you're a fan of international National Football League action, boy, this is good news for you. The NFL is going to play a record 9 international games this fall. Owners approving, Ryan, a measure to add up to 2 more overseas games in 2027. Now, this year, the NFL will play games on four continents and in eight countries: Australia, Brazil, England, France, Germany, Mexico, and Spain. Now, on the horizon, there is discussion of potential games. Are you ready? Singapore, Abu Dhabi, China.
0: What do you think of that? What do you think of all this?
1: You know what? I think when international play first started, it was a novelty.
0: Yeah.
1: You get football at 9:30, have yourself an omelet, a cup of coffee, some orange juice. This is wonderful. But, you know, again, you're talking about the NFL, and they are so concerned about player safety. Now you are flying all over the place, and a lot of these games this year.
0: Look at the Lions going to Germany and then having to play three games in 14 days. What about the player safety for the Lions?
1: There you go. It just doesn't make a whole hell of a lot of sense to me. And I know for a fact that if Roger Goodell and the NFL could set up a permanent team in London, they would do it tomorrow.
0: I know. I hate to say I hate it. I don't know if I hate it, but I would love to see them take this game, go play the Lions and Bengals in Alabama Stadium or something like that. Go to like a stadium, or go to Boise, Idaho, or go to one of the states that don't have a football team. Go play a home game at their big college stadium and see how crazy that would be.
1: But I guess it's big business for NFL teams to have international marketing
0: affiliations.
1: Rights.
0: Yeah, I know.
1: You know. It's insane.
0: It is. It's all about the money.
1: By the way, Aaron Rodgers, we were discussing it. He is going to come back to the Steelers on that one-year deal. He is also now telling reporters that this will be his last year.
0: Bye.
1: He is going to retire. So we won't have the yearly Aaron Rodgers stupid drama to worry about anymore.
0: Bye, Aaron. Steve, I understand you're doing the fine radio show that follows this show.
1: The Mitchell Album Show. Yes, Sans Mitchell. He's a busy fella.
0: Now, are you the only person that calls him Mitchell?
1: I don't think so, but I don't know.
0: I don't think I've ever heard anybody other than you call him Mitchell, which I think is fantastic.
1: Yeah, he's he's a wonderful, wonderful lad who's doing great work as we speak.
0: Amen to that. Well, I think you're doing good work too, Steve Courtney.
1: Oh, bless you. Back
0: enjoy
1: at
0: our time together. Beth Ann Long, Danielle Mason. Thanks to everybody who gave us some time today. We appreciate you. Steve Courtney filling in for Mitch next, 760 WJR.
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3: I'm Ann Thomas. Congratulations to the 2026 Women Who Lead class. Dr. Susie Siegel, President and CEO of Walsh College, says no matter what you do, learn the business side of things.
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3: I'm Ann Thomas. Congratulations to the 2026 Women Who Lead class. Christine Keenel, Haven of Oakland County President and CEO, says the goal is to help domestic abuse victims build a new life.
6: 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We also work with other nonprofits that help provide wraparound services. 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
3: Special thanks to University of Michigan Health Von Voigtlander Women's Hospital for supporting Women Who Lead.
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7: President Trump calls it a big moment. On Lisa Brady, Fox News, the indictment of Cuba's former president Raul Castro on federal charges in Miami.
8: They've been looking for this moment for 65 years, so we'll see what happens. But we're going to, in the meantime, we're going to have to help them out.
7: President Trump says they're freeing up Cuba, but also tells reporters there's no need for escalation. Cuba's current leader calls the indictment political and a possible pretext for U.S. military aggression.
9: A federal grand jury in Miami indicts 94-year-old former Cuban dictator Raul Castro for allegedly ordering the shooting down of four Miami-based civilian pilots participating in the 1996 Brothers to the Rescue humanitarian flights in international airspace.
10: Nations and their leaders cannot be permitted to target Americans, kill them, and not face accountability.
9: Acting U.S. Attorney General Todd Blanche speaking in Miami, Cuba's embassy in the U.S. in a series of social media posts claims the humanitarian nature of the flights were phony and the pilots invaded Cuban airspace.
7: Fox's Evan Brown in Miami. The U.S. military searching and redirecting an Iranian-flagged oil tanker suspected of trying to violate a U.S. blockade in the Gulf of Oman. As President Trump continues a pause on resuming military strikes with no word of any breakthrough in negotiations.
8: We have to get the right answers. It would have to be a complete 100% good answers. And if we do, we save a lot of time, energy, and lives, most importantly.
7: Iran's parliament speaker and top negotiator, meantime, reassuring the Iranian people in a statement today that the ceasefire has been used as an opportunity to rebuild Iran's military strength as best as possible. Oil prices retreating, though, with U.S. crude falling back under $99 a barrel, and Wall Street rallies. The Dow up 645 points at the bell. 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
5: WJR, traffic and weather first.
11: We've got an accident blocking your left shoulder on I-94 eastbound after Middle Belt Road. Expect delays on I-94 eastbound between Livernois and Van Dyke. Construction slowing you down on I-94 westbound between Rotunda Drive and Wayne Road. And another wreck on the Lodge northbound at the Southfield Freeway. That blocks your right shoulder. Now WJR weather first from the Weather Channel. Cloudy and cooler for the rest of the afternoon. Partial clearing tonight, a low of 40. Mostly sunny for Thursday with a high of 64. Right now, gray skies, 59 degrees. I'm Rich Luzenski, WJR Traffic and Weather First.
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20: From the heart of the Motor City, it's the Mitch Album Show with Mitch Album and Ken Brown. 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Never stain your deck again. Now, sitting in for Mitch, Steve Courtney.
1: All right, my friends. Welcome. Welcome, everybody. It is the Mitch Album Show right here on 760 WJR, as it is, for the most part, from 4 until 6, and we couldn't be happier about that. Glad you're with us. Sadly, we are once again in a Mitch-free zone. All I can say is, Mitchell is doing the Lord's work, and he will share all the details, I'm sure, when he reconvenes with his broadcast come Friday. In the meantime, Steve Courtney, happy
21: serving
1: to be
21: water
1: here.
21: Ice? Is that what he's doing? Yes.
1: If that's what you equate the
22: he's
1: Lord's work to,
22: he's got
1: to
22: do it very quickly.
1: All on you.
22: Very quickly, because it melts. Yeah.
1: Kevin O'Neill's here, as you can tell.
22: Wild, wonderful Wednesday. Happy hump day, all that stuff. Thank you, Steve.
1: Indeed. You know, Kenny's here.
21: Hello, hello. It is Wednesday, trash day in my neighborhood.
1: And we don't have any storms. For the first time in a few days, huh?
22: Yeah.
1: Wonderful.
22: Clouds and cool weather, yeah.
1: Got home last night and two blocks over, didn't have power. I don't know how the grid works or really anything to do with it, but there were DTE trucks all over the place. And
22: Worse feeling than when you're driving home and you're getting close to where your house is and you see the traffic light either out or just blinking.
1: Right, because you don't know.
22: And you think, oh no, if that's out, then my power's out.
1: You know, it's kind of crazy. I don't have a landline anymore. I got rid of it like a year and a half ago. So with that, I also got rid of the answering machine.
22: Oh.
1: And on stormy nights, that would be the indicator.
22: Sure.
1: Because you call and the machine goes on. Okay, right. Boom, I got power.
22: That's right.
1: And there was no worse feeling when the machine didn't kick
22: on. That's right. I still have the old landline, so I know what you're talking about.
1: I believe we do have the company of one Rosie. Are you there, lad?
23: Hello, Steve. How are you?
1: What's going on, sir?
23: Good. A little technical difficulties, but we've overcome them. Glad to be a part of it.
1: You solved it, didn't you?
23: I solved it.
21: Yeah. Fired a person that solved it.
23: What's that?
21: Fire the person that sold
1: it. That's not nice.
23: Well, one cord went down, but I have a brand new backup cord, and that's what I connected.
21: There you go.
1: Stupid backup cord.
21: Darn backup cord.
1: CD Henderson is here. Danny Boy's over there. So we are good to go, and there is plenty to discuss. Now, Kenny, back in our cubicle earlier in the day, senseless banter as always. You mentioned that there was a huge line.
21: Yes.
1: At the Swatch.
21: Let me get that number out immediately. Let's get this in. 877-44-MITCH, because I need some information.
1: Okay.
21: I need information.
1: You're sending up the back signal.
21: I'm sending the back signal to our listening audience. Please come and tell me, what is this about? Did you see the story, Steve, just for everybody now, about the Swatch Watch thing at Somerset this last weekend in Troy, where there was
22: Saturday,
21: this big thing Saturday, where they had to shut it down because so many people showed up and they were worried about it being ruly or whatever. But it was to get this Swatch watch.
22: Mm-hmm.
1: Well, it was supposed to be a Swatch watch release.
21: Right,
1: of
21: it was some type of new Swatch watch to release. But
22: it's a pocket watch.
21: And it's a pocket watch, too. What, somebody who has this watch has seen it, please call in 877-44-MITCH. I just need to know why this watch is so valuable that everybody has to line up to get. And what is it? And it's only a $400 watch. So it's not like it's a, you know, a Rolex or something. So tell me what I'm missing about this watch thing. Because the only watch, Swatch watch things I ever did was from the BBD video.
1: So there you have it.
21: There it is, right here. He didn't even get the right clip. Okay.
1: All right, so anyway, this Swatch watch in question apparently is a pocket watch.
22: Yeah.
1: And I don't know how long it's been since, and I don't know much about watches. I've never been able to really wear one because I just don't like the feel. But that aside, how long has it been since pocket watches have been popular?
22: Exactly. How did they become in vogue again is what I'm trying to figure out.
1: Yeah. Well, and that just goes back, Kev, to what they've been saying for years as far as clothing and other things. Don't throw anything out because sooner or later, everything comes back into fashion. So this Swatch watch creates quite a hullabaloo for people standing in line. So it's got to have an attraction. Kenny, have you looked it up online, this particular Swatch pocket watch?
21: Because I don't even know the exact number of the watch, but it's just a Swatch pocket watch. It just looks, from what I saw in here, it just looks like a regular pocket watch to me. But I don't know if it's, you know how they do like gym shoes where they have a thing that they set aside. But if looking at this watch, it looks like a regular watch.
22: Well, some influencer or celebrity must have been wearing it or something to make it this popular, I would think.
1: Well, there are hundreds, according to the story, hundreds of customers at 4:30 in the morning.
22: Right.
1: Troy Police had to be called. So that's when you know there's some action going on. And okay, for this release,
21: there's a story here on why it's so popular, but of course you have to subscribe to the BBC for $8.99 a month to see it. But anyway, evidently over in the BBC in England, it's some type of hype to this watch. But I'm not standing in line for a watch. Kids don't even wear watches now.
22: No.
1: Well, who's to say, kids don't buy everything these days, Kenny. Listen, I know a couple of buddies that are diehard watch people, which, hey, good for you. You do you. But you get a few nice watches. Okay, that's great, but they don't stop there. Does anybody know what the retail is on the watch in question?
21: $400. $400. Price around $400.
22: Mm-hmm.
21: And they're only available at the Swatch stores.
1: It's not cheap.
21: Yeah, but it's like I said, it's not like a Rolex or something where people would be going to get it. According to the New York Times, 19 stores closed in the United States of the Swatch. The Royal Pop will remain available for several months. And they don't, it's just dubbed the moon watch.

0: Oh, James Bond? Really?
1: Well, I mean, you know, there's got to be a method of the madness here. I can't really figure it out. But anyway, listen, I hope you were, if you were in line for this Swatch Watch at 4:30 in the morning, that you were able to get it. So let's talk to Blaze. Blaze, could you please lend some insight into this Swatch Watch, please?
2: Hey, guys. Thanks a lot. So this is a collaboration with a company called Audemars Piguet. Swatch Watch, please. Yeah, it's a collaboration with Audemars Piguet.
1: All right.
2: They make a famous watch that's called the Royal Oak. It's super popular. A bunch of sports stars buy them. They're $10,000, $20,000, $30,000 watches. They did a collaboration as well. Yeah, they did a collaboration as well with Omega, this Speedmaster, a while back, and that became really popular. They've got a bunch of kinds of those as well. So it's a collaboration. They make a limited number of them, and they're super popular.
0: But these are only $400. These aren't like expensive like the ones you were talking about, right?
2: No, they're not. No, the actual. So, if not everyone has the money to go out and buy an AP Royal Oak. So, this is.
0: Can I ask what age group? What age group you're in?
2: I'm 59.
0: Okay, I was going to ask: do kids even wear watches and pocket watches on top of that? Do they even carry them?
2: My son doesn't, but my nephew, he likes antique pocket watches. He's got an old one, a cut of Breguet.
3: And he wears it every day, Blaze?
2: The pocket watch is on a chain. It's in his pocket, yeah.
0: Oh, my goodness.
1: Well, Blaze, how long have pocket watches been back in vogue, even for your kids' age?
2: They're not. It's a retro thing. Totally.
1: I see.
2: But the AP thing is, I mean, it's still cool. In Miami's, they're huge down there. They buy them all the time. Those guys are hot on watches.
0: Okay.
1: All right. Well, thanks for the insight, Blaze.
0: You're a great parent. I
1: appreciate it.
0: He knows what his kids are doing. You're a great parent.
2: You got it, man.
0: All right. All right.
3: I noticed neither of you guys, and I can't see CD because he's behind me, but do you guys wear a watch? I would not be without a watch. I wear a watch all the time. You guys don't wear them, do you?
0: I wear them now. I don't own one.
1: I got an Apple Watch,
0: but I'm not wearing it because the battery's on, but I don't use it. I go to the phone for the time.
4: It's probably more decorative for
0: you. Yeah, it's more decorative than anything else.
4: Looks nice on your wrist.
5: I've had a watch since I was 9 years old. I always keep a watch.
3: Yeah, it's just so natural to look down at your wrist.
0: See, you guys are going to be phased out of humanity soon. I'm telling you, man. They don't need us anymore.
4: We already have.
5: No.
0: They don't need you anymore.
5: Well, let me tell you, I got high tech, baby. I got high tech watches. It's not connected to my phone, but it does everything else.
1: Danny Boy will be able to relate. I'm a golfer. That's a known fact. And I've got this Garmin device that tells me yardage and distance. Well, the one I've got is kind of like a calculator style, and they're kind of phasing them out. The next step is a watch where you just put it on like a watch and it's going to tell you your yardage. I couldn't wear it. There's no way.
6: Can't do it.
1: When I'd be sweating up a storm, to get personal, and there's a picture for you. That I want to watch on. There's no way that's
0: happening. You couldn't swing with it, could you?
3: Steve, is it all?
1: You could, but I just don't want it.
6: All the pros play with that Whoop band that like monitors their heart rate and everything. I couldn't do that either.
4: Steve, is yours also a calculator that helps count the number of strokes each hole? Or?
1: Oh, that's a good one, Rosie. Once again,
0: lead us off with the hot ones, huh, Rosie?
1: Yeah, there you go.
0: Lead us off with the clothes on comedy, Ms. Ward.
3: Well, you don't have to spend big money on a watch. Case in point, the one I'm wearing right now, you guys, look at that. Kind of an attractive Timex watch. Yeah. $25 Casio from Walmart.
0: Yeah, we care. I wouldn't wear that to bed. I mean, I'm not trying to dog you.
3: That's a good
0: look. It's not stylish. A kid wouldn't wear that watch.
3: It serves its purpose.
0: A grown-up didn't buy cereal wouldn't wear that watch.
1: I bet you it was still endorsed by John Cameron Swayze. It's the Mitch Albom Show here on 760 WJR.
7: Just let me

All right. By now you've heard of this. The Trump administration has indeed indicted former Cuban President Raul Castro, who happens to be 94 years young, on charges that stem from his alleged role in that 1996 shootdown of two civilian aircraft that killed four people. That would include three Americans. While announcing the charges, which include conspiracy to kill U.S. nationals, acting U.S. Attorney General Todd Blanche said President Donald Trump, I'm quoting now,

0: will not forget its citizens. So there are many who are under the impression, because of this particular act, that there could be some action between the United States and Cuba. It's pretty complicated. Kenny, we have some sound here.
1: Yeah, we have sound of Trump talking about it today. They asked him about it, one of his gaggles he did. And here's he talking about how it's a big day for Cubans.
2: I think the Cuban population of Miami and certainly beyond Miami, people that came there that were decimated, whose families were ruined, appreciate what the Attorney General just did today and was just doing now. He's just watching it. So we have Cuba on our mind. Very important. Been a lot of problem for a lot of years, and this was a big, I think it was a very big moment for people that, not only Cuban Americans, but people that came from Cuba that want to go back to Cuba, people that want to see their family in Cuba.
0: And the president would go on to say,
2: we have the CIA there, we have Marco is there. Marco's parents, as you know, were from Cuba. So we have a lot of expertise in Cuba, and it's not going to be like the biggest thing we've ever done, but I will tell you, to a lot of people, it's going to be one of the most important. They've been looking for this moment for 65 years. So we'll see what happens. But we're going to, in the meantime, we're going to have to help them out. They have no way of living. They have no food. They have no electricity. They have no energy at all. But they do have great people.
0: The president also say in his statements regarding Cuba that he is very popular there on the island. And that would carry over to the Cuban exiles, in particular in the Miami area. Now, if this sounds vaguely familiar, this is also what the president said about Venezuelans and more recently Iranians. And the president also made mention of the fact that his approval rating in Israel, our ally in this Iran conflict, is at 99%, and that is not true. Based on the recent polling of this information, the president's popularity in Israel is about 73%. Hmm. But my point is this. Okay, now we're involved in this Cuban situation. And depending on what you read and who it's from, this has the potential to being yet another conflict. As a matter of fact.
1: Well, is that what he's talking about? Is he talking about actually they're going to take some action to go into Cuba?
0: He doesn't know yet.
3: No, not yet. Yeah.
1: I'm just asking the setup, because he's talking about Cuban and freeing the people on the same day they put out a warrant basically for their old president. He's not even the president now, president. So what are you saying? We're going to go in and get them? Is that what this is alluding to?
0: Here's President Trump's quote. I can make a deal whether you change the regime or not. It has been a rough regime and they killed a lot of people. This is what he told reporters yesterday. But it's a country that really needs help. They can't turn on the lights. They can't eat. We don't want to see that. So this is where we're at.
1: Well, you see what happened in Venezuela. They went in and took him out of there. Mm-hmm. They said he was guilty of whatever or guilty of crimes. Went in and got him. Are you talking about doing the same thing here? And like I said, at 94, you're not going to find him in the club.
0: No.
1: Castro.
0: No.
1: He's going to be hanging out smoking cigars in front of, you know, some bistro somewhere.
0: But between Raul Castro and his brother Fidel, of course, if you're still on the island of Cuba, for the most part, I believe you still believe in the revolution. So there are those that are under the impression that this indictment is not going to lead to really anything for Raul Castro, let alone coming to a courtroom in Miami. I don't know the legalese of exactly where it goes from here.
1: Yeah, but there's got to be a reason to doing it, though.
3: Yeah, it's more than just a coincidence.
1: It's got to be. This whole thing is he's setting something up. I can't figure out what it is yet. Now they've been talking for months about Cuba's ready to fold and we're ready to go in and we're ready to help them. Then even these cuts today, these are more about the Cuban whole country than they are about Raul Castro. So I'm saying, is that the setup to go in? Well, we went in to get raw Castro, but while we were there, you know, we took the government out and we took over.
0: Well, what was the seed planted about action against Cuba? I mean, I think it was, if memory serves, prior to the Iran conflict.
3: Oh, yeah.
1: Yeah.
0: Well, they said,
1: was,
0: you know what?
1: After Venezuela. It was after Venezuela and before Iran.
0: Okay, so now here we are.
1: And after Greenland.
0: As we approach a Memorial Weekend holiday with gas at $5 a gallon, let's just round it off, shall we? Okay, we've got this Iran thing going on. Here we have, in President Trump, a guy that said that he solved 8 or 9 wars, and I forget what the most recent tally has been, that he should have won a Nobel Peace Prize. But anyway, hasn't done anything really with Ukraine, Russia, and he said he was going to end that in a day. And now we've got this conflict going on with Iran, and we're starting this thing with Cuba. Does anybody else raise an eyebrow as to exactly what the hell the end game is here? What is going on? You would think, as an administrator and the president of the world's strongest country, you'd want to take care of this before you took care of that. So now we've got everything going on.
3: Well, isn't the end game in Iran a change of regime? They don't come right out and say it. They keep saying the end game is...
0: The administration has said no.
3: Getting the uranium, you know, making sure that there's no possibility of a nuclear weapon in Iran. But then you got to think in the back of your mind, in order to do that, you got to take out the regime. So maybe just come out and say it.
1: Well, as you talking about a negotiated take out of the regime? Because he keeps wanting to negotiate this in. He claims he doesn't want to go back to the fighting. So he thinks he's going to negotiate a new regime?
3: I don't think so.
1: That's not going to happen. Well, and the Cuba thing, let's put the Greenland thing in there too. Let's put all these countries and things we were trying to acquire and take over. He wanted to do so. I'm dumbfounded by this part because, like I said, this is too much.
0: And this is where the plot thickens.
1: Going to get Ryle. Because Ryle been sitting around since he was 92. You could have got him if you wanted. He been around for 2 years doing nothing. He just waiting to be 95. That's the only thing on Ryle's mind.
0: Yeah, I think once Ryle Castro turned 80 years ago, 14 years ago, he was pretty much right there for you.
1: It's like a potato. You just pick it up.
0: It's not going anywhere. But again, the president's saying, I can make a deal. And he has said the same thing about Iran. How many times has President Trump come out and said, it's over, they want to make a deal, we're going to sit down and, you know, come to a resolution here? And it's never happened. So now we've got all this stuff going on, and I don't think, as it applies to Iran, first and foremost, that there's going to be a resolution anytime soon. I just don't get that vibe. Because, first of all, when it first started, almost 3 months ago, regime change was one of the reasons thought that we were over there in the first place. Then all of a sudden, it just became nuclear weapons. Iran cannot have a nuclear weapon. They cannot have a nuclear weapon. But exactly who are you dealing with over there right now? And to thicken that plot, you know, with Castro out, who are you dealing with in Cuba? Do you know?
3: No.
0: I don't know, man.
1: No.
3: And the whole deal with Iran that gets me is, okay, you don't want them to have a nuclear weapon. I get that. And a lot of people are very critical of the war effort. And I have no problem with people being critical of the war effort. However, no reporters ever ask the other ones, you know, the Schumers and the Adam Schiffs, how would you go about making sure they don't have a nuclear weapon? There doesn't seem to be another answer. I wish somebody would come
0: up with
3: that.
0: Because there's a complete and utter lack of leadership.
3: Yes.
0: As it applies to the questions you just asked. As a matter of fact, recent poll, 2/3 of this great nation don't really understand what the hell's going on with the Iran conflict. 2/3. That's pretty crazy. All right, more to discuss with you as we continue with this midweek edition of the Mitch Albom Show here on 760 WJR.
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5: 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Construction blocks your left lane on I-75 southbound at I-696. We've got a wreck blocking your left lane on I-94 eastbound after the Lodge. You're slow from Livernois. And expect some delays on the Lodge northbound at the Southfield Freeway. We have an accident blocking your right shoulder there. Now WJR Weather First from the Weather Channel. Cloudy and cooler for the rest of the afternoon. Partial clearing tonight. A low of 40. Mostly sunny for Thursday with a high of 64. Right now, gray skies, 58 degrees. I'm Rich Luzinski, WJR Traffic and Weather First.
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10: Fox News, I'm John Saucier. The Justice Department indicting former Cuban President Raul Castro in connection to a 1996 murders of four Americans who were killed by Cuban fighter jets who were flying in civilian aircraft. The planes were operated by the Miami-based exile group Brothers to the Rescue, an activist group that opposes the Cuban government. Acting Attorney General Todd Blanche says he expects Castro to appear before a court of law.
11: This isn't a show indictment. This is an indictment because we expect that there was a warrant issued for his arrest. So we expect that he will show up here by his own will or by another way.
10: Cuban President Miguel Diaz-Canel is responding to the indictment, calls it a political maneuver devoid of any legal foundation. President Trump, what do you think?
12: A lot of people have suffered very big, very, very at levels that few people would understand.
10: Lynch says the indictment charges Castro with conspiracy to kill U.S. nationals. 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
5: A slow go on I-75 northbound between Mack Avenue and I-94. We still have that wreck blocking your left lane on I-94 eastbound after the Lodge. You're slow from Livernois. Another accident on the Lodge northbound at the Southfield Freeway blocking your right shoulder. The Lodge northbound at Linwood Avenue picked up another wreck there. That's blocking your left lane. You're slow from West Grand Boulevard. Now WJR Weather First from the Weather Channel. Cloudy and cooler for the rest of the afternoon. Partial clearing tonight, a low of 40. Mostly sunny for Thursday with a high of 64. Right now, overcast and 58 degrees. I'm Rich Luzinski, WJR Traffic and Weather First.
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7: I'm Ann Thomas. Congratulations to the 2026 Women Who Lead class. Mary Buchzeiger, Chief Executive Officer of Lucerne International, credits her parents for showing her the way in the business world.
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7: Special thanks to University of Michigan Health, Von Voigtlander Women's Hospital, for supporting Women Who Lead.
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0: Once again, my friends, I welcome you back into the Mitch Albom Show right here on 760 WJR. Lo and behold, my friends, it has been 8 months since Charlie Kirk was brutally murdered on the campus of Utah Valley University. And now the legal proceedings are beginning to wind up. Lawyers for the man accused of killing Charlie Kirk urged a Utah judge just yesterday to seal some evidence and bar reporters and the public from parts of a key upcoming hearing after the judge declined to ban news cameras from the courtroom. By the way, the hearing scheduled for July 6th through the 10th. Let's talk about it. Happy to have with us Jeff Manasso, our friend from Fox News. Jeff, how are you?
20: Hey, good to be with you. So, yeah, I mean, Tyler Robinson and his defense team back in court in Utah County and filing another motion and asking that judge to close portions of a key evidence hearing, as you mentioned, set for July, with concerns over exhibits being made public ahead of the trial, as well as how they're kept on the record, if they're kept on the record. Defense teams arguing that the media can misconstrue evidence one way or another. Specifically, what they're seeking to block the public access to, essentially, is Discord communications, text messages, written or recorded statements from Tyler Robinson, videos of the shooting. I mean, there's a lot of stuff that's already out there. A note allegedly tied to the case and certain testimony and exhibits that might later be ruled inadmissible at trial, because yesterday in court, the defense also promised that there's going to be a lot of litigation over the admissibility of much of the evidence in the case. And so what they argue is that releasing this material publicly could prejudice potential jurors and damage Tyler Robinson's right to a fair trial, especially because prosecutors are pursuing the death penalty.
1: Does the prosecution know what's going on with this case? And for people in the listening audience that don't pay attention to social media and things, the Candace Owens group and her ilk are putting out there that this is a false flag, this guy didn't do it, somebody else did it. Even she's gone as far to say Erica Kirk had a part in this murder, and they've had this whole thing over 6 months now. So all this disinformation is being put out, and now you have them wanting to suppress information that they have. It's just going to lead to more conspiracy stuff going on through the rest of this trial. Are the prosecution and the judge aware of all this is going on around this case?
20: Well, the prosecution yesterday also wants exhibits protected. They say closing the preliminary hearing or parts of it to the public, because again, as you guys previously mentioned, the judge allowed cameras in the case. That's why we're talking about this, because even during hearings discussing motions, the cameras are rolling. And so if they're talking about evidence and in this case, we're going to find out about it. We're going to find out about which evidence is allowed, which evidence is not, potentially, depending on what the judge says. So the prosecution says, look, we do want the all of the evidence protected. That says that closing the preliminary hearing or parts of it may be problematic because of our right to know, our right to be present, including the media, for transparency. And there was also counsel in court in Utah County on behalf of the media that also argue, their lawyers arguing that the public has a constitutional right to access court proceedings and preliminary hearings, and you know, which are, which they argue are often the sole occasion for public observation of the criminal justice system, and that the hearings are essentially there to ensure fairness in the criminal justice system.
0: Jeff, this is interesting here. The defense actually began yesterday by urging State District Judge Tony Graff to actually punish prosecutors for comments that one of them, a guy by the name of Christopher Ballard, made outside of court. Now, prosecutors have said that Ballard had a right to speak to reporters to correct misinformation about an inconclusive preliminary finding by ballistics experts, which led to speculation, and I remember this, about Robinson's possible exoneration. So this is where the conspiracy theories all begin. And so when you've got a case, Jeff, of this magnitude, I find it hard to believe, as we're discussing a potential jury pool, how nobody is familiar with what the hell's going on here.
20: Well, and that's the thing. I mean, it's, you can point to numerous cases from, you know, the George Floyd case to the serial killer case out in Idaho, and you have to be under a rock to kind of not know much of the details. And so, you know, when in those cases they try to seek, you know, trials in different locations, but it is one of those things where the public kind of knows a lot. I'm not too familiar with what Ballard had said on, I believe it was Fox and Friends, but there has been a lot of, I'm not even going to say misinformation. It's not my role to say that. There's been a lot of information one way or another in this case, and definitely conspiracy theories. So, you know, this judge has a pretty huge task ahead of him. You know, he did allow cameras in the courtroom, and now he needs to protect the case, because obviously the state wants their case protected. It's a death penalty case. And so no ruling yet from the judge. We know that Tyler Robinson's back in court June 1st, June 12th, and then there's that that preliminary hearing scheduled for July. But look, yeah, this is a death penalty case, and so you would hope that that's done correctly, it's done right, and nothing is, none of the evidence is tainted, but that's going to be the argument all the way along for the defense. But they don't have much, and Tyler Robinson hasn't made a plea in this case. Sure. You know, they don't, you know, what little he has, they're holding probably close to the vest, because there is a lot of evidence, including a confession by Tyler Robinson and his father. You remember that?
0: Right. Yes, and there's DNA they've got. Yeah.
1: And yeah. Wasn't it the boyfriend, too, that was part of the get him to come in? And
0: yes.
1: When has he spoken? I have not heard or seen a video clip of him yet speaking. Has he had in court? Has he spoken yet? Or is that June 1st when we'll finally get to hear his voice?
20: He's in hiding. We're told that he skipped town after he was cleared by investigators. We think he was cleared by investigators. He skipped town and he may have traveled to the East Coast from what I heard to be with family to you know, to get away from the heat. But he's a key witness in the case. Remember some of the stuff that they're looking at that the defense wants tossed out is really key evidence. Remember, there was another hearing months ago where the defense tried to get key prosecutors. In fact, the entire Utah County prosecution team kicked off of the trial, saying it was tainted because one of the lead prosecutors' children was at UVU and witnessed the shooting and reached out to her father. Or his father. I don't remember what the gender was, but they reached out to their father and said, hey, there's been a shooting. I'm here at UVU. You know, and the conversation, much like any child would have with their parent, back and forth. But they said that tainted the case because, you know, for whatever reason, the judge tossed that out. But they're going to throw whatever they can at this case and at the judge and hopefully, you know, try and make something stick. And you know, whether or not Candace Owens has any merit in what she's saying, I'll leave that to you guys to decide, or pundits or the listening audience. they're counting on stories like that too to throw a wrinkle in this case and to try and clear their client. But we'll see. There's a lot of legal action that needs to take place before a trial date is even set. So this thing's going to take a while.
0: Yeah. In closing, prosecutors have said, and this is I think what we were touching on earlier, said that Robinson left a note for his romantic partner. I won't read it, but I'll tell you this. It's pretty damn incriminating. Meanwhile, we know that State District Judge Tony Graff said he will rule June 1st on whether to implement restrictions. So there we have it. Jeff, we appreciate your time. Thank you so very much.
20: Thank you, my friends. Appreciate you.
0: All right. Jeff Manasso, Fox News, Mitch Albom, WJR.

0: Yeah, it's a Wednesday, huh?
1: Yes, it is.
0: With that in mind, every week we do take a sideways look at our nation's politics. So, to the White House we go. We're standing by live is the President of the United States, Mr. Donald Trump. Hello, sir.
2: Hello, Courtney. Nobody fills in like you. I've talked to so many people. They tell me with tears in their eyes, he fills in so beautifully. And a very happy potato salad season to all who celebrate.
0: Well, with Memorial Day right around the corner, you're right, sir.
2: And I have just a few housekeeping issues to get out of the way before we start with the softball interview questions, okay?
0: Okay, sir. What do you have for us?
2: I have good news. We're building more huge data centers in the Midwest to store digital pictures of your kids, so you're welcome.
0: Okay.
2: And we have made progress on the hantavirus front. RFK Jr. tells me the only thing that cures hantavirus are healing crystals and a breast enlargement. So housewives, protect yourselves.
0: Not sure about that, sir.
2: And did you hear the U.S. Senate voted unanimously to forego their paychecks during government shutdowns? It's incredible sacrifice, which means during the next government shutdown, they'll have to get by on bribe money alone. Just bribe money.
0: All right, let's begin the conversation, Mr. President. Yesterday, you said the White House ballroom is a gift to the United States of America. And you said they're also building a military hospital underneath it, along with a research facility. And the roof will be designed as a military drone port with 360-degree surveillance capability. What happened to just building a ballroom, sir?
2: Well, I will tell you, people said to me, sir, just build the ballroom. And I said, why think small? It's a gift to America. So at first it was just a ballroom, very elegant, very simple. Then I said, what if the roof could do a little more, like defend the nation and check who's parallel parking outside? And that's when we started making the beautiful changes.
0: Okay, I see.
2: Some people do valet parking for their ballroom. We do emergency readiness. I mean, frankly, if you can't both waltz and recover from minor combat injuries in the same building, what are we even doing? Oh, and we just got an update. The new outdoor speakers were delivered today, so people in the D.C. area are about to learn what good music is. CD knows what I'm talking about.
0: Yeah. Okay, if we could just pivot quickly, sir. You also mentioned the renovations being made to the Lincoln Memorial Reflecting Pool, or Reflecting Lake, as you called it. Historians are now criticizing your dark blue color choice. One historian, sir, said it's not supposed to look like you're going to dive in and swim. Any comments, sir?
2: Okay, first, the historians are upset because I made it dark blue. Very unfair. They wanted depressing puddle gray. Puddle gray. I gave them luxury resort patriotism. Suddenly that's a crime? And by the way, you're right. I do call it the Reflecting Lake. The Reflecting Lake, it sounds better, looks better, and it's very prestigious. In all fairness, pools are nice, but lakes are winners.
0: You also said the Reflecting Lake will be waterproof. What does that even mean?
2: Yes, we're making it totally waterproof, Steve. People said, sir, isn't it already water? Exactly. That's how waterproof it is. Maybe the most waterproof pool anybody's ever seen. The fake news said, how do you waterproof a lake? Very simple. We seal in the wetness. We seal it in. Nobody's ever done wetness containment like this before. That's why the cost is so high.
0: Ah, there you go.
2: Courtney, the same people who think this is all a bad investment are the ones who thought Beanie Babies were a good investment. Sorry, losers.
0: Okay, moving on, sir. You dropped your lawsuit against the IRS, and it is no longer pursuing any claims it has against you, your family, or your companies over unpaid taxes. I would imagine that has to be a huge relief, eh, sir?
2: Absolutely. This was a bold lawsuit. You know, when people say go big or go home, I go big. Sleepy Joe Biden usually goes home. Now, we have a pool of $1.7 billion for MAGA reparations. We're finally doing reparations in this country.
0: I don't think that's the same thing, sir.
2: Now, my diehard supporters can afford gas again. frankly, this is long overdue because MAGA has been unfairly punished. Many of my supporters are coming up to me, tears in their eyes, because they're still having PTSD just thinking about Hunter Biden's laptop.
0: Okay, sir.
2: Okay. Important disclaimer, many of these funds will be paid out to my supporters in my son Eric Trump's meme coins. Okay?
0: During your interview with Fox News anchor Bret Baier, you repeatedly interrupted him whenever he brought up the painfully high gas prices. You insist they'll drop quickly. When, sir?
2: Look at you with the gotcha question. Substitute Steve, I like to call him. I wasn't going to call you that, but then you had to throw in a gotcha. Substitute Steve. Mark my words, okay? Lower gas prices will happen soon. And keep in mind, I'm probably suffering the most because I don't take a salary. I don't make money at my job. I just do it for the satisfaction of serving my country.
0: Sir, with all due respect, you called the price of gas peanuts.
2: What's the problem? Have you seen the prices of peanuts these days? I'm going to have the DOJ look into peanut collusion very soon.
0: Okay.
2: And frankly, gas will get cheaper any minute now, possibly before the interview's over.
0: That's not a lot of time to work with. Thank you, Mr. President, for joining us right here on the phone.
2: You're welcome, Substitute Steve. Okay, that's it. I must run. I'm working on a new executive order to force Chick-fil-A to be open on Sundays and closed on Mondays instead. People already hate Mondays, so what's one more thing, right?
0: All right, sir. Thank you. Yes, the President paying us yet another visit to the Mitch Albom Show here on 760 WJR.
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3: Still have that wreck blocking your left lane on I-94 eastbound after the Lodge. You're slow from Livernois. Some construction on I-94 eastbound between Metro Parkway and North River Road slows you down from Harper Avenue. We do have a wreck on the Lodge northbound at the Southfield Freeway as well. And another accident blocking your left lane on the Lodge northbound at Linwood. You're slow from West Grand Boulevard. Now WJR weather first from the Weather Channel. Cloudy and cooler for the rest of the afternoon. Partial clearing tonight. We'll drop down to 40 degrees. Mostly sunny for Thursday with a high of 64. Right now, gray skies, 57 degrees. I'm Rich Luzinski, WJR Traffic and Weather First.
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12: 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Kevin talks, and then you talk on All Talk, 9 a.m. to noon on 760 WJR. 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
15: A new kind of pressure on Cuba. I'm Lisa Brady, Fox News. A federal indictment unsealed in Miami charges Cuba's former president, Raul Castro, and several others in the 1996 shootdown of civilian planes operated by Miami-based exiles, killing four Americans.
16: President Trump is committed to restoring a very simple but important principle. If you kill Americans, we will pursue you, no matter who you are, no matter what title you hold, and in this case, no matter how much time has passed.
15: Acting U.S. Attorney General Todd Blanche referring any questions about possible military action to the Pentagon, but President Trump telling reporters he does not think there's a need for escalation. Earlier, the president mixing foreign policy with a commencement address at the U.S. Coast Guard Academy in Connecticut.
17: The president praised the Coast Guard's role in the operation to capture Venezuela's leader Nicolas Maduro and the branch's role in Operation Epic Fury in Iran. But he also thanked the Coast Guard for their work interdicting drug trafficking.
18: We had a majority of drugs were coming in by the sea, by the ocean, and we have virtually stopped that.
17: On Iran, the president said he may have to hit them harder, but said maybe he won't have to.
18: The only question is, do we go and finish it up, or are they going to be signing a document? Let's see what happens.
17: He said he learned at his recent meeting with China's President Xi Jinping that she has a great respect for the U.S. military.
15: Fox's Jessica Rosenthal. A housing bill wins overwhelming bipartisan support in the U.S. House, but the 21st Century Road to Housing Act is not a done deal.
19: The bill does offer home building incentives as well as a program to convert buildings into housing among its details. But the House did strip out a Senate provision that made investors who built single-family homes for rent sell them after 7 years. The revised House version now goes back to the Senate.
15: Fox's Grinnell Scott. That bill expected to keep moving, with housing being one of the affordability issues in focus leading up to the midterms. 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
12: WJR traffic and weather first.
3: That accident on I-94 eastbound after the lodge has cleared. We're still seeing a little bit of stop and go from Livernois. Expect stop and go on 75 southbound between Livernois and Outer Drive. We do have a wreck on I-94 eastbound at 12 mile. You're slow from 10 mile there. Another accident on the Jeffries westbound at West Grand Boulevard blocks your left lane. You're slow from I-94. That wreck on the lodge southbound at Linwood Street is cleared, but we're still seeing some stop and go from Wyoming Street. Expect delays on I-94 eastbound between Ann Arbor Saline Road and State Street. A little bit of stop and go there. The lodge northbound after West Grand Boulevard, we've got an accident blocking your right shoulder. So far, that hasn't slowed people down too much. Now, WJR weather first from the Weather Channel. Cloudy and cooler for the rest of the afternoon. Partial clearing tonight will drop down to around 40. Mostly sunny for Thursday with a high of 64. Right now, gray skies and 58 degrees. I'm Rich Luzenski, WJR traffic and weather first.
4: I'm Ann Thomas. Congratulations to the 2026 Women Who Lead class. Christine Keenel, Haven of Oakland County president and CEO, says domestic violence is a big problem in many communities.
5: There's 100,000 calls for service in one city. Two-thirds of that is domestic violence related, if you can believe that or not.
4: Special thanks to University of Michigan Health, Von Voigtlander Women's Hospital, for supporting Women Who Lead.
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4: I'm Ann Thomas. 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
23: From the heart of the Motor City, it's the Mitch Albom Show with Mitch Albom and Ken Brown. 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Now, sitting in for Mitch, Steve Courtney.
0: All right, Stevie, thank you, my friend. Hello, everybody. Welcome into the second and final hour of the Mitchell Albom Show, also known as the 5 o'clock hour. Anyway, Mitch is going to return come Friday.
24: Return to the Mitch.
0: Yeah. He's doing what he do. And I'll leave it to him to share all the crucial details.
2: Yes.
0: Meanwhile, plenty to discuss with everybody, and we'll keep doing that with the headlines you need to know about.
6: I got good news.
7: Thank you, Steve. According to a new money loan analysis, the top 20% earners in most states make about 23 times more than those in the bottom 20. Now, in most states, the bottom fifth isn't even earning $33,000 annually. Now, that's considered the poverty line in the U.S. New York has the highest income inequality in the nation. Utah, the lowest. Michigan comes in right at the center at number 26. Average yearly income for a Michigander in the top 20% is $247,000. And the average for the lowest 20%, $16,000. How do you get by it? On 16,000.
0: I have no idea.
2: You move in next door to the one with the 247,000. That's what you do. They go over to their house for dinner every day.
7: And speaking of moving into houses, the late Aretha Franklin's Bloomfield Township home is up for sale. After undergoing an extensive top-to-bottom restoration, the house inside the Hills of Lone Pine is on the market for $3.15 million.
2: Has he been dead almost 10 years now?
8: It took that long to clean it out.
2: I'm about to say, what kind of room
24: just
2: were
24: the ashtrays.
2: Aretha was one of the messiest people ever.
0: Yeah, I heard it was not in good shape at all.
7: Well, didn't they say she owned two homes and one was basically storage? I think
24: hoarding.
7: Yeah. So that may have been it.
2: But
7: $3.15 million. Serious inquiries only. There you go.
0: Wouldn't you love
7: to just go walk around? That'd be great. Yeah, we'll have to get dressed up like, like cigars and top hats. And
2: yes, I'd like to see the house.
24: You better think.
7: That's right. Yeah. You know that it's summer when on any given evening, the cars start lining up to exit I-75 under Sacheverell Road and, of course, into Pine Knob. The 2026 season opens this Saturday with a concert starring Kid Cudi. 45 shows are on tap for the summer, wrapping up with an October 3rd date from country duo Dan and Shay. Jack White will play a first-time Pine Knob concert. That'll be Saturday, July 26.
8: Should open up with the Ghost of Eddie Money.
7: That was the tradition.
0: Boy, those were the days they're seating.
7: Eddie Money hologram.
0: Still enjoy going out there once a year all these years.
7: Oh, yeah.
8: I miss being able to take a cooler out there. Those were the fun days. Those were the great days. Remember those days?
0: I think my kids are so tired of me telling that story.
8: Yeah.
0: You know, there was a point in time.
8: I just mentioned it.
7: Did you guys ever sit up on the hill?
0: Oh, yes.
7: That was what everybody did.
0: I'll tell you some amazing stories about
2: it. I was opening the show. Who was the artist? But they sent me out.
7: Wasn't it Donna Summer you opened for?
2: Yeah, but I opened a few at the... But it was one in particular I opened up, and there was, like, nobody in the bottom. And there was, like, 15 people up on that top with sitting on grass with a blanket or whatever. So I'm doing a show at Pine Knob to 15 people about 300 feet miles away, it felt like.
24: Did you change your material if it was an outside gig?
2: Just the fact that it's daytime, it's like 7 o'clock, right. 6 o'clock, and you can see them people. Right. You can see what they're drinking. Yeah. You can see them open the cooler. And I'm like, I'm talking.
24: You can't bounce anything off of.
2: How's everybody up there?
0: Well, at least they show their appreciation by starting to wave.
7: I'm doing material. Come on. Well, the USA Today's 10 Best Reader's Choice Awards are out. And for the fourth consecutive year, the number one best summer travel destination in the country, Mackinac Island.
0: There we go.
7: Yeah. Other winners include Georgia's Tybee Island, California's Catalina Island. I've always wanted to go there. And Indianapolis. Now, I don't know why that's in the top five, but I have not been to Indianapolis, so I can't make a judgment.
2: Beautiful city. You've never been to Indianapolis?
7: No, I have not.
0: It is a great, great city.
7: Really?
0: Yeah. People are so friendly.
7: That's a lot of clean walking areas, I understand.
0: You don't have to walk far to find a liquid sandwich. Yeah. I love it.
2: You gotta go to get the shrimp cocktail though. At what's the name of the restaurant with the shrimp cocktail? The famous one.
0: Oh.
2: I got the sauce at home.
7: In Indianapolis?
2: Yes.

0: for some Senate thing in Las Vegas because they're having an event, and he had to go before him. And he goes and says, "My name's Flair Flav." But the person said, "At least you have to say your real name." And Flair Flav said his real name, and I was like, "I never even heard that name before." But he had to say his state his real name. He went out. I'm sorry, everybody.
1: My name is Boris Rickshaw.
0: But his name is
2: William Drake. I think it's William Drake.
0: Hold on, I'm gonna get it now. But his real name is it's like a name totally different than you would think. Flavor Flav. But he had to go before the Senate hearing. And he said, "My Flavor Flav." And the guy said, "Will you please really state your
3: name?" I think his real name is Seymour Cohen.
0: Yeah, yeah, that's right.
2: Yeah, William Jonathan Drayton Jr.
0: Yeah, that's what he said. Wow. William Drayton Jr.
3: Oh, you
0: that's
3: mean
0: what
3: Flavor
0: he
3: Flav?
4: Sounds like
3: Flav.
4: Someone who signed the Declaration of
0: I'm going to get that cut. We'll play it tomorrow because it was funny.
3: Well, he's on the Mayflower.
0: The guy was like, he had the clock on and everything. Yeah, like,
3: love that.
1: And the clock just loses its appeal when you say your real name.
3: Now, Kenny, do you think that clock is a swatch?
0: No, it's not a swatch.
4: Did he keep the clock on?
0: He had the clock on. He had the clock. And he had a hat on. While you know, you this, he take your hat off.
1: Always.
0: He had a hat, dark glasses on. He had a clock on. He said, "Yo, Flavor Flav." He said, "We need Stitcher." Oh, sorry, sir. William Drayton Jr. And I'm like, okay, go back to Flavor Flav.
1: Yeah, that's funny. William, take the clock off, would you please? The hat, take care of it. The glasses, please. All right, folks, it is the Mitch Albom Show here on 760 WJR.

0: All right. We're going to talk about something maybe you don't want to hear about. That is what's going on with our beloved Detroit Tigers. Game two of the four-game set against the Cleveland Guardians at the Ball Yard last night. Yeah, Tigers, plenty of opportunity. They still fall short 4-3. You certainly can't point a finger at Riley Green.
1: No.
0: He has reached base 8 straight times in the first two games of this four-game set, hitting well over 300. But the bottom line is this. The Tigers have lost 4 straight overall. They and it gets worse. They have lost 12 of their last 14.
2: Oh, I only got this to say about the Tigers.
3: It's not proper.
0: There's that.
1: How sad was that to see Riley Green in the on deck circle last night when the game ended? I mean, he was ready.
0: He's making things happen.
1: Wow.
0: Sadly, he's pretty much the only one. And McGonagall's still hovering around 300, but our pitching is pretty much non-existent right now. So what we decided to do was bring on Mr. Lynn Henning, Tigers Intelligence Report, to talk us all off the ledge. Lynn, how are you?
4: Steven, better than those who probably have had a bank account going with playoff tickets in mind, right? That budget looks like it might have been ill-advised. This thing has blindsided everybody, and it's easily explained. You got too many people gone, and too many people who are there aren't doing anything. And that gets down to the hitters that probably are the biggest mystery. Why you haven't had Colt Keith hit anything out of the ballpark. Torkelson goes 5 days and then a month without a home run. I mean, this stuff was not likely to happen, Steve and Ken and Kevin. So I don't know any more than you do how you would possibly offer a plausible explanation, except if this thing doesn't come out of it pretty fast, if some of these pitchers come back, like Melton and Verlander, then they've got to sell in July, and they can do very, very well by selling some of that inventory in July and make their seasons ahead very good. So that's another subject to discuss.
0: Yeah, so much to discuss, because you know what? There's whispers. Let's talk about, Tarek Skubal. I had the bullpen session on Monday, Lynn, and apparently things went very well. I've read a couple of threads saying that because of this latest elbow deal. And we know that Scott Burrows is his agent and he's a toughie. There's no doubt about that. But there's a general thought that maybe with this going on with his elbow, that he would consider a 3 to 4 year deal to stay in Detroit. Do you think there's any logic at all to that?
4: There's a chance something like that could be viewed as smart by Skubal and Boris, but I think, Steve, really the glee in Scott Boris's voice as he discussed this revolutionary surgery that really is probably going to get Skubal back on the mound pretty quickly is with one thing in mind, and that is this autumn, and that is free agency.

0: is $400 million.
1: There you go.
0: And I think, yeah, I think that's what we're looking at. If he comes back quickly, because there's no reason Scoobal won't be Scoobal after this. It's just a matter of how much time was he going to be on the shelf. And all things point to it being pretty light in that respect. And maybe in earlier in June, you've got him there. Either way, Steve, I don't know that this is going to be enough to salvage really the hole that's being dug here in heavily, because so many of these hitters aren't doing anything. And I don't know that they're going to do anything. I mean, that's what I don't get after 45 or so games. Why you have Torkelson in a blackout, why you have Colt Keith not hitting anything into the seats. They're going to have to look at that, as well as the back end of the bullpen still needs firepower. Those two shopping items would be front and center in July if they need to deal, and I think they might.
2: Are you really surprised by Torkelson? I mean, haven't we seen this movie 4 years in a row now? He's a streaky guy. He gets his late, or he goes to the minors, come back and hit, or he, you know, the playoffs he doesn't play. I mean, he hasn't changed at all. And McKinstry, he had the blip last year. He made the All-Star team, but besides that, he's what he is. You got a bunch of guys that what they are, and I don't know what we would spray pixie dust on them and hope for a better time or what. I mean, what are we doing?
0: I go along with you, Ken, except for two things. Two of those seasons, 30 plus home runs. That's a lot of games busted up by a guy. The other thing, too, he's 26 years old. Here's what can happen, Kenny, if you give up on this guy too quickly. He makes a little bit of an adjustment at the plate, which is probably about all he needs to make, and he turns into J.D. Martinez. You want that guy hitting for somebody else now? So that's the risk. But in your defense, you can't wait forever on this stuff. And going five games with five homers and then a month without any until one last night, this isn't going to cut it. Now, his defense at first base is one more reason why you wait. It's very, very helpful, and it's very important.
1: True.
0: But you've got to get offense from that position, and if he's not going to produce it consistently, Ken, I agree with you. At that point, you got to probably cut bait rather than fish.
2: He's always going to be streaky, though. Like I said, I wouldn't be surprised by the end of the year he has 28, 30 home runs, but it'll all be in August or, you know, middle of September.
1: He needs to.
2: But I'm just saying, he's like that. But are there any minor leaguers that are close to coming up that, you know, might be able to at least get a tryout up here?
0: That's the question we all ask. And I'll give you a guy at Toledo who's got the bat for it, and that's Eduardo Valencia. He probably is a big power guy, and he's young. He's hit at every level, but he can't play any defense. And, Ken, that's where you would find out how vital is Torkelson's defense at first base. But I would say look to July for these two elements that they most need. Back-end firepower, 100-mile-an-hour guys, and you get that from young pitchers who would be part of any deal. And also the power aspect in offense. They need some guys that can put some balls in the seats, and they're really not getting anywhere close to that right now, which is part of the reason that they're in the mess they are.
3: Lynn, do we have any idea how close Justin Verlander may be to returning?
0: Yes. In fact, Kevin, I just saw where he had a sixth-inning deal today and was hitting 96. So all of a sudden, you know, you could be looking at a different complexion to this team. Scoobal back, Verlander back, Casey Mize is back now. Troy Melton is going to be a big help, and he's only a few days away. So pitching-wise, you probably are looking in a different landscape. Then it gets down to the question, how far out are you, and will this lineup help bail you out? And there are some mighty big questions to answer right now.
1: Well, as far as the offense goes, Kerry Carpenter, according to the skipper A.J. Hinch, participated in full-blown field drills Monday and Tuesday. He's doing that shoulder thing. Also, Gleyber Torres, according to A.J. Hinch, he is close, but just not yet to a rehab assignment as he continues to recover from the oblique. So, you know, the Calvary is knocking on the door, hopefully relatively soon. Because, look, all of a sudden, you're 7.5 games out. And I understand, Lynn, it's only May 20th. There's a lot of baseball to go. However, that being said, we don't want to dig the hole too damn deep.
0: No.
1: And maybe to a degree, what we're looking at is a reverse of what we saw a year ago when they basically dominated the first half and then took a dive in the second. Hopefully they can reverse it.
0: Right, and remember two seasons ago when they caught fire in those last couple of months and raged on into the playoffs. They can do that again this year, Steve. Also, remember how the Minnesota Twins used to always turn it on in the second half?
3: Yes,
0: right. And they'd always play like fire right after the All-Star break through September, and there they would be the division winners ahead of Detroit. You could make that plausible case for the Tigers. But as we agree, we're going to have to sort this out after a few more weeks. A, are they going to get all those pitchers back? And B, are some guys who should be hitting going to begin to hit? Otherwise, you might be looking at July sidewalk sales.
2: You think Scott Harrison ever going to make a deal? I mean, rid of pitchers of deadline deal. Scott Harrison really hasn't made the big deal since he's been here. You think he's ever going to make that big deal?
0: That's a common question and a good one, Ken. And I agree, he has not. My argument has been, I'm not sure they've had that many saleable commodities. And when you look at the past offseason, when everybody wanted them to go get some pitching with a trade, their trademark was nowhere for pitchers across Major League Baseball. It left the Tigers with one option, go free agency for Framber Valdez, which is what they did in February. And so I really have to defend it on that particular level. But Ken, you ask a proper question, and I think, again, we're maybe only a few weeks from getting some more straightforward answers.
1: Is there any scenario, Lynn, as we conclude our conversation, hypothetically, come the All-Star break, Tigers are, or at the trade deadline, if you will, Tigers are 12, 13 games out of first. Would that compel Scott Harris maybe to move Tarek Skubal in a trade to get something?
0: Oh, and not just Skubal, Steve. You'd be looking at Casey Mize, too, because he's going to be a free agent at the end of the year.
1: Right.
0: And then it begets the question, you offer the qualifying offer, which means then if they sign with another team, you get that early draft pick next year, like a first rounder. Would what you get on the trademark exceed the likely value of what that early draft pick would be? And the answer is probably yes, which would be one more enticement to seeing Harris move all the inventory that guys like Kenny have been waiting a few years for him to do.
2: Bring him up! Bring him up, because it's proper!
1: Javi Baez with the ankle deal, it shouldn't be all that long. What are you hearing about Javi?
0: No, and again, you know, I think, guys, when you look at Javi being gone, you look for him being gone from center field. Who else has gone from center field? Parker Meadows.
1: Mm-hmm. Yes.
0: He would have had a big, big effect on this team with his legs, with his defense, and with his power. He was going to probably hit and be a real factor in that lineup, gone for the rest of the year. So this has been a star-crossed season, fellas, and you know that as well as I do.
3: Yeah.
1: All right, Lynn, appreciate the conversation as always, my friend. Thank you.
0: You too, Steve. Thanks, Ken. Thanks, Kevin.
3: Thank you.
1: All right, Lynn Henning, Tigers Intelligent Report, with us here on the Mitch Albom Show on 760 WJR.
4: WJR, traffic and weather first.
5: Steer clear of a wreck on I-75 southbound at 14 Mile. That's blocking your left lane. We also have a wreck on I-94 eastbound at 12 Mile in the clearing stages. Still slowing you down from 9 Mile. I-94 eastbound between Metro Parkway and North River Road. Your stop and go from Harper Avenue there. We've got some construction blocking your right lane. And it's a slow go on I-75 northbound between Holbrook and 8 Mile. Now WJR weather first from the Weather Channel. Cloudy and cooler for the rest of the afternoon. Partial clearing tonight, a low of 40. Mostly sunny for Thursday with a high of 64. Right now, gray skies and 57 degrees. I'm Rich Luzinski, WJR Traffic and Weather First.
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12: Fox News, I'm Tom Graham. Former Cuban President Raul Castro is facing federal charges for the killing of four people. They were flying civilian planes out of Miami when they were shot down by Cuban fighter jets in 1996.
13: Raul Castro ordered those fighter jets to shoot down unarmed civilian aircraft. It was not an accident.
12: Florida Attorney General James Utmeyer making the announcement along with Justice Department officials. The House approving a Senate-backed bill aimed at bringing down housing costs. Fox's Grinnell Scott.
14: The 21st Century Road to Housing Act passed with bipartisan support. The final tally, 396 yeas, 13 nays. All the no votes came from Republicans.
12: Some conservatives argue the bill amounts to government overreach. The bill now goes back to the Senate after the House made changes. 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
5: We have an accident blocking your right shoulder on the Lodge southbound at Losser. Another wreck on the Lodge northbound, the Southfield Freeway. Steer clear of a disabled vehicle blocking your left lane on the Lodge northbound at Forest Avenue. That accident on I-94 eastbound at 12 Mile is cleared, although we're still seeing some stop and go from 9 Mile. Expect some delays on I-75 southbound at 14 Mile. We've got a wreck blocking your left lane there. Please avoid that area if you can. And some construction on I-94 eastbound between Metro Parkway and North River Road. You're slow from Harper Avenue. Now WJR weather first from the Weather Channel. Cloudy and cooler for the rest of the afternoon. Partial clearing tonight, a low of 40. Mostly sunny for Thursday with a high of 64. Right now, a little bit of sun peeking in. Otherwise, mostly cloudy, 58 degrees. I'm Rich Luzinski, WJR Traffic and Weather First.
15: 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Andrea Nicolella, Nino Salvaggio co-owner, says she loves what she does.
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3: Yes, it certainly is. And yes, it is not Tuesday, but we're going to find time for it. What's left here on the Wednesday edition of the Mitch Albom Show. You know how this works. CD Henderson, our music guru, gets three selections for your listening perusal. And we discuss, well, first we listen, then we discuss, and we vote. CD, you have a nice batch here, I think. Your thoughts?
6: Thank you. It's the best I could do. It's always a light week. It's the music ain't what it used to be, but we did our best.
3: All right. Well, that being said, let's jump into it.
5: Yeah.
6: Let's go.
3: Interesting title for a tune. First of all, it's Miranda Lambert. Crisco. Crisco blends country twang with bouncy beats, don't you know? Aiming for the dance floor, Miranda Lambert.
5: Don't you cook with it?
9: She does cook, yeah.

0: All right, stop. Yeah. Stop. I don't think.
1: When did we forget how to write a country song?
0: Well, and then what did she do? Just want to write a song, looked around the house, and the first thing she saw was going to be the topic?
2: It sounds like
0: a Crisco.
2: Ad for a floor wax.
0: Oh.
3: The B-side is Jif.
0: It's really very unusual.
2: Yeah.
0: I think she was just in desperate search of a word that rhymed with disco, and she comes up with that.
2: Yeah.
0: Oh, that's bizarre. Anyway, with all due respect, Miranda. Up next, Luke Bryan. Fish, hunt. Oh, this is a good one. Fish, hunt, golf, drink.
4: I thought you'd like this, Steve.
0: Oh. Yeah, there, CD. Let's give this one a spin.

0: drink.
1: I wonder what he was thinking.
2: Well, I ain't breaking 80, but I'm pretty damn close.
3: All right.
1: This is a country song.
2: If you never get to go. I want to feel me a good one when I set
4: the All right, Luke Bryan. Striking a nerve, I'll just tell you that much. A hell of a lot more than Crisco. last but certainly not least, Switchfoot. This is Absolution.
5: That's very painful. Switch.
6: It's not proper.
4: What? Oh, I'm sorry. A it's deeply introspective, guitar-driven, track-balancing, raw, vulnerable storytelling
5: raw.
4: With an energetic classic rock sound.
5: Ooh.
4: Switchfoot. Absolution.

0: All right.
1: Yeah.
0: Not bad at all.
1: No.
0: A nice sound to it, eh, Rosie?
1: I agree. I would. Should I go first?
0: Okay. Yeah, why not?
1: Okay, thanks, Steve.
0: Yeah, you betcha.
1: I'm going to go with Switchfoot just because it's a nice driving energy. Upbeat, you know. I love it.
0: Yeah, for this time of day, I think you're absolutely right, making a valid point there, Rosie.
1: Thank you, kind sir.
0: Let's go to the other side of the glass. Danny.
2: Yeah, I'm just going to go with the rock song. Those other two, quote-unquote, country songs.
1: No, quasi-country.
2: I'll pass. Yeah. Pass on those.
1: I'm with you, Dan.
0: All right. C.D. Henderson, you are the author here.
3: Yeah, you know, I kind of liked Crisco at first, and then I didn't. Yeah, I like to cook with Crisco, actually. Actually, I cook with peanut oil. But Fish Hunt Golf Drink, I could have wrote that. I could have wrote Crisco. Hell, Kevin, I could have wrote Jif.
0: Well, you know, funny you mention it, CD, because there's a rumor going around that her next single is going to be peanut oil.
3: Uh-oh.
1: What rhymes with that?
3: Wait till the record company hears about that. But you know, I didn't like Switchfoot as much, but I really liked it after listening to it again. And so Absolution, Switchfoot is back, and it's a good rock song.
0: Boy, I'll tell you,
3: I agree with the fellas. Yeah.
0: Off to a nice start. Does our intern Claude? Does he invite?
3: Claude, what do you think, man?
0: Claude, go ahead.
4: You know, despite what everybody says about Crisco, I really think it was a really good song. You know, good combination between country and rock. But so shout out to Miranda Lambert, man. That was really a good.
0: Look at Claude living on the edge.
4: I'm going with Miranda Lambert on the Christmas.
0: Okay, well done.
3: Wow, okay.
0: Go ahead there, Kevin O'Neill.
5: Well, Switchfoot to me sounds sort of like a Green Day tribute group.
1: Yep.
5: I'm not crazy about that song. Luke Bryan, that's good country song. That's okay, not bad. But I'll tell you, I am Team Claude here because any song that incorporates records playing in the lyric, it's fun, it's breezy, and I like Miranda Lambert. I am cooking with Crisco.
0: Yeah. All of a sudden, with
6: two in a row. 3-2.
0: And you know, KB.
6: It's on me, huh?
0: You going to stop the bleeding?
6: Well, I would go for Crisco, but it's the third best Crisco song. It's not even the first best. It's not as good as Crisco Inferno by the Tramps.
1: Oh, yeah, I love that.
6: As good as Crisco Lady by Johnny Taylor. So, you know, I think those would go first.
0: You got a point, KB. So, voice of reason, as always.
6: I would go with the Switchfoot.
1: All right.
6: Yeah.
0: All right.
1: Is that 4-2?
0: It's over. It's done. Don't
1: Steve,
0: even have
1: you
0: to
1: go for that. Yeah.
0: Well, you know what? Obviously, Luke Bryan pulling at my heartstrings with Fish Hunt Golf Drink, especially when he gets to the part of the tune where he says, I don't break 80, but I'm close. I could certainly relate. But no, Switchfoot. Really enjoyed that. So there you go.
1: It's a solid win.
3: Green Day ripoff. There you go.
0: All right, there you have another exciting edition.
7: Thrilling adventure.
1: Wednesday edition.
7: Your 45 of the week.
8: That was
9: New Music Tuesday,
8: but it ain't Tuesday.
0: Yeah, it's a Wednesday, huh?
6: Yes, it is.
0: With that in mind, every week we do take a sideways look at our nation's politics. So, to the White House we go. We're standing by live is the President of the United States, Mr. Donald Trump. Hello, sir.
10: Hello, Courtney. Nobody fills in like you. I've talked to so many people. They tell me with tears in their eyes, he fills in so beautifully. And a very happy potato salad season to all who celebrate.
0: Well, with Memorial Day right around the corner, you're right, sir.
10: And I have just a few housekeeping issues to get out of the way before we start with the softball interview questions, okay?
0: Okay, sir. What do you have for us?
10: I have good news. We're building more huge data centers in the Midwest to store digital pictures of your kids. So you're welcome.
0: Okay.
10: And we have made progress on the hantavirus front. RFK Jr. tells me the only thing that cures hantavirus are healing crystals and a breast enlargement. So housewives, protect yourselves.
0: Not sure about that, sir.
10: And did you hear the U.S. Senate voted unanimously to forego their paychecks during government shutdowns? It's an incredible sacrifice, which means during the next government shutdown, they'll have to get by on bribe money alone. Just bribe money.
0: All right, let's begin the conversation, Mr. President. Yesterday you said the White House ballroom is a gift to the United States of America. And you said they're also building a military hospital underneath it, along with a research facility. And the roof will be designed as a military drone port with 360-degree surveillance capability. What happened to just building a ballroom, sir?
10: Well, I will tell you, people said to me, sir, just build the ballroom. And I said, why think small? It's a gift to America. So at first it was just a ballroom, very elegant, very simple. Then I said, what if the roof could do a little more, like defend the nation and check who's parallel parking outside? And that's when we started making the beautiful changes.
0: Okay, I see.
10: Some people do valet parking for their ballroom. We do emergency readiness. I mean, frankly, if you can't both waltz and recover from minor combat injuries in the same building, what are we even doing? Oh, and we just got an update. The new outdoor speakers were delivered today, so people in the D.C. area are about to learn what good music is. CD knows what I'm talking about.
0: Yeah. Okay, if we could just pivot quickly, sir. You also mentioned the renovations being made to the Lincoln Memorial Reflecting Pool, or Reflecting Lake, as you called it. Historians are now criticizing your dark blue color choice. One historian, sir, said it's not supposed to look like you're going to dive in and swim. Any comments, sir?
10: Okay, first, the historians are upset because I made it dark blue. Very unfair. They wanted depressing puddle gray. Puddle gray. I gave them luxury resort patriotism. Suddenly that's a crime? And by the way, you're right. I do call it the Reflecting Lake. The Reflecting Lake, it sounds better, looks better, and it's very prestigious. In all fairness, pools are nice, but lakes are winners.
0: You also said the Reflecting Lake will be waterproof. What does that even mean?
10: Yes, we're making it totally waterproof, Steve. People said, sir, isn't it already water? Exactly. That's how waterproof it is. Maybe the most waterproof pool anybody's ever seen. The fake news said, how do you waterproof a lake? Very simple. We seal in the wetness. We seal it in. Nobody's ever done wetness containment like this before. That's why the cost is so high.
0: Ah, there you go.
10: Courtney, the same people who think this is all a bad investment are the ones who thought Beanie Babies were a good investment. Sorry, losers.
0: Okay, moving on, sir. You dropped your lawsuit against the IRS, and it is no longer pursuing any claims it has against you, your family, or your companies over unpaid taxes. I would imagine that has to be a huge relief, eh, sir?
10: Absolutely. This was a bold lawsuit. You know, when people say go big or go home, I go big. Sleepy Joe Biden usually goes home. Now, we have a pool of $1.7 billion for MAGA reparations. We're finally doing reparations in this country.
0: I don't think that's the same thing, sir.
10: Now, my diehard supporters can afford gas again. Frankly, this is long overdue because MAGA has been unfairly punished. Many of my supporters are coming up to me, tears in their eyes, because they're still having PTSD just thinking about Hunter Biden's laptop.
0: Okay, sir.
10: Okay. Important disclaimer. Many of these funds will be paid out to my supporters in my son Eric Trump's meme coin. Okay?
0: During your interview with Fox News anchor Brett Baer, you repeatedly interrupted him whenever he brought up the painfully high gas prices. You insist they'll drop quickly. When, sir?
10: Look at you with the gotcha question. Substitute Steve, I like to call him. I wasn't going to call you that, but then you had to throw in a gotcha. Substitute Steve. Mark my words, okay? Lower gas prices will happen soon. And keep in mind, I'm probably suffering the most because I don't take a salary. I don't make money at my job. I just do it for the satisfaction of serving my country.
0: Sir, with all due respect, you called the price of gas peanuts.
10: What's the problem? Have you seen the prices of peanuts these days? I'm going to have the DOJ look into peanut collusion very soon.
0: Okay.
10: And frankly, gas will get cheaper any minute now, possibly before the interview's over.
0: That's not a lot of time to work with. Thank you, Mr. President, for joining us right here on the phone.
10: You're welcome, Substitute Steve. Okay, that's it. I must run. I'm working on a new executive order to force Chick-fil-A to be open on Sundays and closed on Mondays instead. People already hate Mondays, so what's one more thing, right?
0: All right, sir. Thank you. Yes, the president paying us yet another visit to the Mitch Albom Show here on 760 WJR.
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12: Still have that wreck blocking your two left lanes on I-75 southbound at 14 Mile. You're slow from Big Beaver. Construction on I-94 eastbound between Metro Parkway and North River Road. You're slow from Harper Avenue. And some construction blocking your left lane on I-75 southbound at I-696. Now WJR weather first from the Weather Channel. Cloudy and cooler for the rest of the afternoon. Partial clearing tonight, a low of 40. Mostly sunny for Thursday with a high of 64. Right now, gray skies, 58 degrees. I'm Rich Luzenski, WJR Traffic and Weather First.
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21: I'm Ann Thomas. Congratulations to the 2026 Women Who Lead class. Christine Keenel, Haven of Oakland County President and CEO, says the goal is to help domestic abuse victims build a new life.
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21: Special thanks to University of Michigan Health, Von Voigtlander Women's Hospital, for supporting Women Who Lead.
0: Just like that, the Wednesday edition of the Mitch Albom Show on 760 WJR has come and gone. We will do it again, hopefully with you, tomorrow from 4 to 6. Just a reminder, for all the late-breaking sports news, we've got you covered. Lowe and Anthony Bellino on the way with Sports Wrap. Anybody have anything to add?
14: No.
6: Tigers win. Let's get a win.
5: Yeah,
0: that would be very
6: let's
0: nice.
6: Get a win.
5: I was
6: going to
5: say the same thing. Yep, come on.
6: Watch the 7-6 freak tonight, the alien,
0: as
6: the trade calls him.
0: That's got to go seven games, I think. It's going to be a
5: dogfight.
0: So.
5: I think so. I think so.
6: With the way those two teams play, you can see the Pistons, it's best they not have played either one of those two teams. That's the cream of the crop there.
0: Did the Cavaliers recover from blowing a 22-point lead with 7 minutes left?
5: No. Unreal.
6: No, that's it. That was their one chance.
0: Don't know if it's ever happened before. Probably not. Yeah. All right, folks. For everybody involved, my name is Steve, and we're saying
2: we gotta go.
15: You can't go. 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
31: A Castro in Cuba gets indicted. I'm Tom Rigotti, Fox News. A former Cuban leader is under U.S. indictment. Fox's Evan Brown with details.
32: A federal grand jury in Miami indicts 94-year-old former Cuban dictator Raul Castro for allegedly ordering the shooting down of four Miami-based civilian pilots participating in the 1996 Brothers to the Rescue humanitarian flights in international airspace.
33: Nations and their leaders cannot be permitted to target Americans, kill them, and not face accountability.
32: Acting U.S. Attorney General Todd Blanche speaking in Miami, Cuba's embassy in the U.S. in a series of social media posts claims the humanitarian nature of the flights were phony and the pilots invaded Cuban airspace.
31: President Trump says he's not rushing a permanent ceasefire with Iran.
34: We're going to give this one shot. I'm in no hurry. You never think, oh, the midterms, I'm in a hurry. I'm in no hurry. I'd like to see a few people killed as opposed to a lot.
31: Traffic is still more or less stalled in the Strait of Hormuz as both the U.S. and Iran continue to halt activity. Fox Business Network's Ashley Webster reports from Tel Aviv.
35: Iran says in the last 24 hours, 26 vessels have passed through the strait, including three tankers, two from China, one from South Korea, carrying an estimated 8 million barrels of crude oil. Analysts say that Tehran is allowing vessels from favored nations to pass through. The U.S. naval blockade also continues to prevent any ships from entering or leaving Iranian ports.
31: Oil prices have spiked since the start of the U.S. strikes on Iran, though they fell a bit today after Trump suggested talks were in their final stages. President Trump appears to be losing some support among Republicans. A new AP NORC poll finds about 6 in 10 Republicans approve of how the president is handling the economy. That's down from about 8 in 10 in February before the Iran war began. 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
12: 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And folks, that is the Detroit Lions legend, the All-Pro himself, number 75, the Super Bowl champion, Lomas Brown. Hey, there he is.
3: Yeah, thank you.
12: Sporting the Lomas Brown Foundation polo, yes. Too. I am Anthony Bellino, our audio engineer. High atop the Golden Tower of the Fisher Building is the Danny Cahalan. And good evening to all of you, no matter who you are, where you are, how you may be listening, whether it's on the radio, the WJR app, your favorite radio listening app, or, of course, online anytime at WJR.com. 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Lomas Brown, it's a Wednesday. It's the 20th day of May, 2026. How are you tonight, Parker?
7: I'm doing great, AB. Feeling good.
12: Looking better.
7: Yep, thank you.
12: Ooh, bruschetta.
7: Thank you. Hey, that's your bruschetta. You love it, too.
12: I do.
7: I know you do.
12: Tomatoes?
7: Oh,
12: mozzarella?
7: Yeah. Mozzarella.
12: A little
7: that's
12: bread?
7: That's it, AB.
12: All the food groups.
7: That's your staple.
12: It's all we need.
7: You could do it every day.
12: Mm-hmm.
7: I've seen it.
12: I do it every day.
7: I've seen it. But, AB, just like you said, just pleased and honored to be at this wonderful event that ISIN puts on each and every year. And just the elite group, the way they stepped up, how they've stepped up in the business world. This just seems like just a great match. So it's just been wonderful in the Asian culture that we're being put into, AB.
12: Oh, you're getting a lot of it.
7: Oh, yes, sir. From the sake to the what other things?
12: Well, they got a dragon.
7: Yeah, we do have a dragon. And we got a ceremony, as you can hear in the background.
12: Drums.
7: Getting ready to happen.
12: I think they're called, is it Taekwondo drums?
7: Or I know they break them. That's what I heard.
12: Well, I mean,
7: okay.
12: The only thing that was broke last night was James Harden. My man was out there. The beard was looking like a traffic cone. Hey, he was walking backwards just like his hairline, Lomas Brown. Was that not something or what? That was incredible.
7: It really was, AB, and I'm glad to see he wasn't getting rewarded for some of the flopping, some of the theatrics that he puts on. I'm glad to see now. I wish it would have happened a series before.
12: Oh, yes.
7: But I'm glad to see that they're catching up with him.
12: And our general manager, Trajan Langdon, he spoke to the media yesterday. We'll get to that, some of his comments and some of the thoughts about what happens next with this team coming up at 6:40 tonight. We'll also talk to the brand-new president and COO of Aishin World Corporation of America and one of your very good friends. You call him John Fontes. I call him Johnny Fairways, my guy, John Fontes, Vice President, Sales and Marketing of Aishin as well. You and his uncle, very,
7: yes.
12: Very close.
7: Yes, we are. I was privileged to be coached by, he said, Wayne Fonts during the day, but Fontes during the night.
12: That's an all-time great quote. Oh, my goodness. Danny Galen, how are you on this hump day?
8: Feeling good. But not feeling good about the Tigers. We were confident last week that they would get back to that 500 mark. I don't know if that's happening anytime soon.
12: Yeah. I mean, look, I'm not a fortune teller. I don't have a crystal ball. If I did, I'd have Powerball numbers, and we would still be here supporting this conference. Tomorrow, we'd probably be somewhere tropical. But this team is too injured right now. Cater Montero last night. Well, you know what? First, let's just get into all the happenings across the world of sports.
7: Sure.
12: We'll do so right now. We like to call it the headlines.
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10: I have a little news flash.
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10: This is huge news.
12: So the Tigers dropped their second consecutive against the Guardians 4-3. Cater Montero, 5 innings pitched, 2 hits, 3 runs. All 3 were earned. He walked 4 batters in the contest. He did strike out 1. He did give up a home run through 85 pitches, 53 for strikes. The Tigers as a team struck out 13 times in comparison to the Cleveland Guardians. Much more plate discipline. They drew 4 walks. They struck out 4 times. You lose 4-3. It's all bad right now.
7: Yeah, it really is, AB. And it seems like it's getting worse right now. You don't have really a glimmer of hope. It's not one thing that you can kind of put your hat on to say, okay, the Tigers are very, very good in this area. Hopefully this area carry that area. It just seems to be either it's untimely hitting that we're getting or no hitting at all. And then when the hitting comes around, it seems like the relief pitching isn't there for the guys. So it's been a struggle. It really has been. And I'm hoping, AB, I'm not confident, but I'm hoping that once we get healthy, we can kind of get on the roll. But it seems to be a far, far distant thing right now.
12: Riley Green was 2-for-2 at the plate with 2 runs scored and a walk drawn. My question is, what are we doing, Danny Cahalan, with Jamai Jones batting 3rd in the DH spot? He was 0-for-3, did draw 2 walks, struck out twice. Dude's hit 182.
8: Yeah, I think they're just going to have to stop doing the matchup stuff for a while now because you just don't have guys to match up, quote-unquote, every game. Just got to put the guy, your best 9, out there every day until, you know, something happens. You can't have you know, guys hitting 180 in five spots of your lineup.
12: No, I mean, if it was GPAs, they'd all be ineligible. That's what I keep rolling with. Tonight, Drew Anderson will get the start. He'll be taking on Tanner Bibee. Tanner's really struggling this year. He is 0-for-6 right now for the Gardos, carrying a 4.15 ERA. Now let's go to Blitzburg, Pennsylvania. The Steelers quarterback Aaron Rodgers says he plans to retire after this season. The swan song. There's some breaking news now for you. As Mike Wilbon said, Aaron Rodgers isn't worth talking about. We at this network talk about him. That's what the whole talking point is all about. It's the fact that we talk about him. Aaron Rodgers calling it quits. This is it, the swan song.
7: Well, I think it should be it, AB, because, again, what he's been doing these last couple of years, kind of holding Pittsburgh hostage, you know, waiting till he wanted to come in. And that's not good team chemistry. I don't know how you build a team when your most important player doesn't show up.
12: Todd Monken is praising Shedeur Sanders' development, saying that he is coming a long way. What do you think is going to happen with this Browns quarterback situation?

0: Hudson. Shador gets another year to kind of sit back and learn how to be a NFL quarterback. So to me, their best scenario would be for Deshaun to take the job.
1: Kansas City Chiefs wide receiver Rashee Rice has been sentenced to serve 30 days in jail after testing positive for marijuana.
0: Not good.
1: Violated probation.
0: Not good, AB.
1: And he had a second procedure on the knee to clean it up.
0: Thank you. And he's a young guy, so he still doesn't know how this league operates. And that's not a good sign for him to be going through this. Now, probation violation is just not a good sign.
1: What would Stephen A. say?
0: Ooh. Stay off the weed.
1: Lovis, the NFL has okayed up to 10 international games as a part of the 2027 NFL schedule. Executive Vice President of Club Business, International, and League Events, Peter O'Reilly, said from the NFL Spring League meeting. The league is also voting to strip teams' abilities to protect any home games from international play. So they're going to up the number and take away your ability to protect the game? I don't like that at all.
0: AB, they want to go international, AB. They're not going to let
1: What are they, Outcast? What's the International Players Club?
0: Yeah. Well, that's what they want to be, AB. They're not going to let anyone or any organization stop them from becoming a national, you know, expanding this game out nationally. It's too much money. Too much money, man. What's the money over in what's the
1: in
0: currency?
1: London? They have pounds.
0: What's the currency in
1: euros
0: Munich, in Germany?
1: I think they have francs, but then they also trade in euros.
0: There you go. That's what I'm saying. The NFL wants some francs. Mm-hmm. They want some euros.
1: I got ballpark francs. We sell those.
0: They want it all
1: right in front of the deli.
0: They'll take
1: serve.
0: They'll take
1: they
0: it.
1: They all be francs. Regular francs.
2: Hebrew Nationals.
1: We got Dearborn Franks.
2: Ooh. Oh, love the Dearborns.
1: Oh, I love the Dearborns. Now you're talking my language. Jason Kidd was relieved of his duties after five seasons last night. Caught Charles Barkley by surprise on the broadcast, which is always hilarious.
0: Residual. That's residual, man. That's some of that after-due that's left. You know how you wipe your car off and you got a little residual left on your car that you need to wipe off? That was that last little residual from the Luka Doncic trade right there.
1: The New York Knicks come back and stun the Cleveland Cavaliers 115-104. Lomas, I could not believe what I was watching. It was beautiful.
0: It was great.
1: Wasn't it?
0: It was great to watch, AB.
1: Oh, my goodness.
0: Just to see Cleveland melt down. They couldn't do nothing about it, AB.
1: Do nothing.
0: James Harden just shooting bricks.
2: How many times did you guys? How many times did you guys almost turn the game off? Like, all right, it's over. It's got to be over. And then it finally happened. They finally made some shots.
0: When they got up to 22, I ain't going to lie to you. I flipped the channel at that point then. And then came back, and it was like, wait a minute, they were down by three. I'm like, what in the world happened?
1: It was 93-71, and at that point, when you were thinking about turning the dial, the Knicks outscored the Cavs 44-11.
0: That's crazy.
1: Unbelievable. Tonight, the Stanley Cup playoffs. Oh, by the way, I should mention that, you know, and we could talk a little bit more hoops later on. Game 2, Spurs-Thunder tonight, 8:30. In OKC on NBC. Spurs lead the series 1-0. And the Avs star defender Cale Makar is out for game number 1 of the Western Conference Finals tonight. Colorado hosting Vegas at 8 o'clock. That game will drop the puck over on ESPN. Mm-hmm. And without Makar in that lineup, that could be a little bit dicey. I still think Colorado's going to win this series. Could be 5, could be 6. But our role with Colorado, it is an upper body injury for Makar. We will step aside when we return. A couple of very special guests from the event that we are at tonight as we celebrate the Aishin Automotive Conference and our good friends over at the Elite Group. Don't go anywhere. Keep it locked right here to Sports Wrap on the Great Voice of the Great Lakes, 760 WJR.
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13: 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And what better place to do it here, Lomas Brown, than the Eichen Automotive Supplier Conference? Because I'm telling you, Eichen has expanded several times to key locations in Michigan, where it's invested more than $250 million. That's like Jalen Duren money right there. With strategically located facilities in Northville Township, Plymouth, Ann Arbor, and Fowlerville. Currently, Eichen employs nearly 1,500 people at six companies here in the great state of Michigan. And who better to talk about it, Lomas Brown,
14: yes, sir.
13: We'd like to welcome in a couple of guests here live on the scene. I met this fine gentleman sitting in front of us to our left as he was just hitting bombs at Oakland Hills a couple weeks ago. Scott Shade, ladies and gentlemen, President COO of Eichen World Corporation of America. Oh, my goodness. This guy hammering the golf ball.
1: Yeah. Yeah.
13: And then to his right, a gentleman I like to call Mr. Fairways himself, Johnny Fairways, John Fontes, Vice President, Sales and Marketing of Ishin.
2: Wow.
13: He doesn't miss a fairway. This group right here. I mean, I was out there just embarrassing myself. These guys were watching me hit approach shots. I said, oh, my goodness. What is this guy doing?
2: You know, you did a lot of talking about Wayne Coleman last week.
13: Ooh.
2: After the golf event. Not a lot was talked about our twosome over here.
13: Well,
3: there's not so much to talk about. That's why.
13: Well, what they did, Lomas, is they hit bombs down the fairway, and then they hit it so close to the pin that they tapped in, and they got out of the way, and then we never saw them again. They just played boring golf. I'm out here struggling, looking for my ball. I had to go in some guy's backyard. He was chasing me around.
3: Don't be so hard on yourself.
13: It was a long story. You know, it's 400-plus people in attendance at this conference alone who represent Tier 2 and Tier 3 suppliers that provide critical parts, technology components to Ishin. Without these types of partnerships, you know, Ishin wouldn't be one of these top 10 global automotive suppliers providing parts to virtually every OEM on the planet. So when you think about trying to bring all these people together under one roof, it's kind of a tall task.
2: It is, absolutely. But we've got such a diverse and phenomenal supply chain, and we've got great supplier partners to where it was very, very easy for everybody to come together under one roof. And, you know, it was great, again, to have the Lomas Brown Jr. Foundation and Elite come up and talk to us today about all the great things that you're doing.
4: Yeah, I think the thing that impresses me with big corporations and big companies is the way that you keep it small. And what I mean by that, you're still involved in the community. It's all kind of things that you all do in the community to stay involved, to keep the community involved and keep it kind of connected. Talk about how important that is. Is that tradition? Is that part of the heritage? What is that makes Ishin one of the companies that really get involved in the communities?
3: Yeah, no, it's expected, you know, from all our locations all over the United States here. You know, we have 10 different states that we're in, and it's part of our heritage and expectations, community involvement. You know, we're only as good as the people that work in our companies and participating in their community events, letting our employees coach ball teams and so on. Very important for our structure. You know, so we commit that. We're committed to that. And then also we push that down to our suppliers. And even today we encourage that with the message to, you know, get involved with your community. And then with you coming up and talking about what you do, you know, that was just also, you know, very supportive of what we do.
13: This is actually the first radio interview here in the Motor City for you, right? This is your first time on the airwaves.
3: Yeah, first time
13: 30
3: on the web,
13: years with the company, right?
3: Is that correct? About 28 with the company, 33 in automotive. But, yeah, this is the first time in the airwaves in Michigan.
13: Okay.
3: Yeah. Now, I've called sports at local radio back home. I've called sports, basketball games, and so on, but nothing quite as classy as what you bring.
13: Was that when you were hooping with Sean Kemp?
3: Yeah. No, Well, you know, we can get into that a little bit if we want to, back in my indie days and so on. So,
13: you want to hear the story?
3: Okay, so, you know, I was somewhat of a late bloomer, but I got to scrimmage with all the key AAU teams out of Indianapolis, and so I'd get calls and get to play with, you know, like Eric Montross or Damon Bailey. Also, Alan Henderson maybe went to Brebeuf there in Indy, and so I got a call from one day from my buddy, and he said, hey, you ready to go hoops? And I said, of course. So I said, but I need a ride today. Come and get me. So pulled up in my driveway was his old car, and I go to get in, and in the back seat was Sean Kemp. Now, he was a sophomore at Concord, but, you know, he was just a man-child, total skill. I mean, we went to Ben Davis High School at the time, which is in the west side of Indianapolis, and at the time, and this was back in 86, something like that, 1986. But they were ranked 7th in the nation by Sports Illustrated for pickup games, like Indiana Pacers, Notre Dame people, Ken Barlow, Scott Hicks, all of these players would go there and play, and it was an experience. So that was probably the best basketball player that I've ever played with. But, yeah, that's my story. Okay. Claim to fame.
13: I'm paying to see this reading.
3: Yeah, it's good. Now Sean's listening to this. Yeah, I know Sean's listening.
13: Well, yeah.
3: Yeah, I know Sean's listening to this. I mean, Lomas is, you know, he's here. So, you know, hey, I'm going to listen. But, yeah, that was the claim to fame back in the 80s. So played a lot of ball.
13: He turned out to be pretty good.
4: All right.
3: So, yeah, he was a force.
4: Yeah, he was.
3: And
4: then you talked about the glove a little bit, too. So, you know.
3: Yeah, well, that connection, you know, they had in Seattle. You know, of course, I was a Sean Kemp fan after that, for sure. You know, when it went to Concord there in Indiana. And so we kind of followed his career and very hopeful that they would, you know, win the big one together.
4: Yeah.
3: Don't think they did. If I look back, I think they won it back when DJ was there and Jack Sikma and that group. So
5: you don't get Sean Kemp without Scott Shane. That is true, right? Now, because you don't get get good pro teams, right? Without great scout teams.
3: Yeah.
5: That's what it is.
4: Yeah. We all know this. Yeah. So wait a minute. Put on your GM hat since we're going to be talking about Trajan Langdon a little later on.
3: Okay.
4: What would you do? You've seen the Pistons, you've seen this season, they went through the season. What would you do with the team at this point? After everything that happened, what would you do with the team if you were the GM?
3: Well, and honestly, I didn't watch a whole lot of Pistons games being from Indiana, which the Pacers this year obviously was a down in the draft. Yeah. We all know how the draft worked out, and we're so proud of how that worked out for the Indiana Pacers. But knowing a little bit about the Pistons and basketball, you know, because I was a big Piston fan back in the day. I got another story there, you know, anyway, about the Pistons. So back in the day, my little boy, he liked Jermaine O'Neal and the Pacers and so on. So I got tickets, and we were going to go to the Pacers and watch Jermaine O'Neal, and we went to a local high school basketball game, and we got back from the game, and my son went in his room and turned on the TV.
2: Malice.
3: And he said, Dad, look, there's a fight.
2: Malice.
3: And the Pacers were playing the Pistons, and our test was in the stands, and I walked up to my son, and I said, you know what? Tomorrow, you know who we're going to watch play? We're going to watch the managers play tomorrow. So we went to the Pacer game, and we watched the managers play the Pacer game against the Pistons or against the whoever the Pacers played. But anyway, what was the question? You got me going on sports. I got so many sports stories, I can tell you. You know,
5: Are you going to pay Jalen?
3: Yeah, you got it. I mean, they're that close. They got to keep it together.
4: You're going to run it back.
3: Maybe there's a piece. I mean, I think teams learn from year to year also. You know, so there's lessons learned about what it takes and, you know, that work ethic. I think that'll come, and I think the coach will get him, you know, work. So I'd keep him together. Maybe a small adjustment, but nothing major.
4: This is kind of
3: that's my NBA GM experience talking.
2: This is kind of a weird question here. Is there an Ishan location in Kentucky?
6: There is.
2: Is that why we have Big Blue? Is that what? Because I mean, we're in Michigan.
3: I don't want to go there.
2: That's what I'm saying. Like,
3: yeah, don't go there.
2: We got a Big Blue here.
3: I know,
2: and we're a national champs.
3: Yeah, I know.
2: You know, 19-1 Big Ten play. We blew everybody
3: in
2: out.
3: Basketball
2: like
3: and IU and football. How about that?
2: Yeah, that's what I'm saying.
3: I mean, flip that.
5: Who's your daddy?
3: Flip that. Yeah, who's your daddy? Yeah, who's your
4: Big Ten love going on right now?
2: Yeah, Signetti. Yeah,
3: is that awesome though? The Big Ten.
4: Yeah,
3: you look at that and even. Sports and everything.
4: Well, I told AB, you know, I'm an SEC guy, so I let
3: Florida
4: you guys,
3: Gator.
4: You know, let
3: Florida
4: you guys Gator. Win Gator a little bit. You know, SEC been winning too much, so we got to spread the love a little bit.
2: Is it coincidence or is it just strange, or is there maybe something to it that now that it's, I call it, some people say name image and likeness. I say now it's legal that everybody can pay, and all of a sudden everybody else is good. The SEC's falling behind.
3: Yeah, what happened with that? What happened to the donors?
2: I don't
3: said
2: know. Donors be donated, boosters be boosted.
3: Well, then everybody
6: they leveled the playing field.
2: Yeah, absolutely.
3: Well, what happens is everybody joins the Big Ten, and they call it the Big 28 or whatever it might be. You know, at that point,
4: you know, we want it to be level. We want it to be level, and you know, if we win too much, you know, it draws too much attention. So we thought we'll spread it out over the other conference.
3: They said you had heart, and man, you have heart.
5: He's all about the kids.
3: He's all about the kids and the heart. Dude's look at that heart. You know, we want to spread that out.
2: Spread the love. Let the Big Ten kids have some fun.
6: Oh, my goodness.
4: So wow. You know who I got to mess with now.
2: Yes, you do.
4: So people heard the last name Fonts or Fontes.
2: Yes.
4: And they know that from the past.
2: Yes.
4: So that was a famous name around here.
2: Very famous.
4: And we have one of the descendants, one of the ancestors of the Fontes here.
2: Uh-huh.
4: Talk to us about how Unc is doing, how your uncle is doing, who I spent a lot of time with. How is the family? How is the whole ball tree doing?
14: You know what? Well, I have to go back to, I believe it was last Friday's broadcast with the mayor of Tampa, as he was called, right? Family's doing well. The family's doing well. You know, he's still down in the Tampa Bay area.
4: Yes.
14: And his wife, Evelyn. My folks are down there, John and Therese. You know, everybody's doing well. The kids are getting older. There's grandkids. There's great-grandkids now. And
2: And what can I say? I mean, the family's doing well.
4: Any coaching, any football players coming up, anybody we have to keep an eye on?
2: You know what? I think Wayne and all of the brothers, they said, look, no more football.
4: Okay.
2: Guys,
4: okay.
2: Go get your education. Get into become Titans of industry.
5: Ooh.
2: Right?
5: Titans of industry.
2: Exactly.
5: Well, you see the setup that we have, and we are mobile. We could do this anywhere. Like Tampa. So if you want to plan a family reunion, if we want to go do something, I'm just saying, I'm not inviting myself, but we could go there. It's not, you know, we can go anywhere.
2: I'm thinking that we ought to take
3: always
2: a road
3: looking
2: trip.
3: For opportunities. Yeah. Yeah.
2: That's right.
3: Looking for opportunities.
5: Sports wrap on the road. Sports wrap, Aishin, Tampa. Elite.
4: Yeah.
5: Synergy.
4: Oh,
5: we got synergy.
4: Got it.
3: I can feel it.
5: See, there we go.
3: Yeah.
5: Gentlemen, thank you so much for stopping by.
3: Yeah,
5: this is great. This is fantastic.
3: Yeah. Awesome.
5: Yes. More bruschetta, more sake. What do you say?
3: Yeah.
2: Sake
3: in a box.
2: One important thing.
5: Well, one important thing.
2: One
5: very important
2: thing.
5: Yes.
2: We've got July 13th.
5: Oh.
2: Right?
5: Oh, yes,
2: July 13th.
4: Oh, we do.
5: Yes, we do.
4: That's right.
5: Sorry.
4: Oh, no, that was good.
5: Listen to the kids.
4: Hey.
5: I'm so excited.
4: That's for the kids.
2: Right,
4: yes.
2: July 13th.
3: That's awesome.
2: Lomas
3: That's
2: Brown
3: awesome.
2: Junior Foundation charity golf event.
4: That's my guy right there.
5: Visit LomasBrownGolfClassic.com. Register your foursome today.
2: There Absolutely.
5: For
2: Wayne,
5: the kids.
2: If you're listening.
4: Yeah. Oh, Wayne.
5: Wayne.
4: I know he's listening.
5: I mean, Barry was there last year.
4: Oh.
5: And John here is trying to poach my teammates.
4: I mean, you know.
5: And so then I had to hop on John's team, and I had to cut my entire team. I got one guy running the board here on my team. I got another teammate standing there at a bistro table, so... John, pleasure being teammates with you. This is great. And sorry about my former teammates. A tough life out there, you know. Just like Trajan, sometimes you got to make it a wheel of deal a little bit. And now I'll be Benedict Arnold, I guess. And that's just what it is, gentlemen. We appreciate you.
2: Thank you very much.
4: Thank you, guys.
5: We'll be back with more Sports Wrap after this here on the Great Voice of the Great Lakes 760 WJR.
10: I'm Ann Thomas. Congratulations to the 2026 Women Who Lead class. Christine Keenel, Haven of Oakland County President and CEO, says the goal is to help domestic abuse victims build a new life.
15: We work with the prosecutor's office. 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
10: Special thanks to University of Michigan Health, Von Voigtlander Women's Hospital, for supporting Women Who Lead. I'm Ann Thomas. Congratulations to the 2026 Women Who Lead class. Christine Keenel, Haven of Oakland County President and CEO, says the goal is to help domestic abuse victims build a new life.
15: We work with the prosecutor's office. 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
10: Special thanks to University of Michigan Health, Von Voigtlander Women's Hospital, for supporting Women Who Lead.
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26: 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They've got the warehousing, the kitting, and the fulfillment. 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All right, Lo,
5: Yesterday was a big day, partner.
4: Yes.
5: Trajan Langdon, the general manager of the Detroit Pistons, did his State of the Pistons address. And, you know, there was a lot here to discuss. There was a lot of conversation. There was a lot of questions. And I think that some people were caught off guard. Maybe it was the first time that they heard Trajan actually speak.
4: Right.
5: Because he could make a soup can sound entertaining. Right? I mean, that's just what it is. Or seem entertaining, I should say. He's very monotone. He did crack one joke that, yes, he will be looking for a 7'6" alien that drops 40 and 20. Everybody got a good laugh out of that when he was asked about watching the Western Conference Finals, and perhaps maybe that might change what the strategy might be. Yes, he'll always be looking for that type of player. Everyone's looking for Wembanyama.
4: Yes.
5: But Trajan is very calculated. He's very methodical. He's kind of reserved, kind of quiet. That's just his personality.
4: Yeah, and I think that's the reason why that some of the things he said, because you're right, you don't get an opportunity to hear him much. You see him, he's behind the background. He seems like he prefers to be in the background. But his fingers is all over this team. You've seen that when he first got here, AB, with some of the acquisitions he made, some of the things that not only he did, but some of the things that they didn't do. He took the approach that he wasn't going to mortgage the future. He took the approach he wanted to see what he had in those young guys, Cade and all those young guys on the team. He wanted to see that first before he started even adding pieces or taking away pieces. So I think he's calculated, very calculated in every and each thing that he does, each decision that he makes. And that's going to bode well for the Pistons, because you don't need anyone just, you know, just off the cuff, just making these type of decisions. These need to be thought out, because it's long-term ramifications that come with these decisions.
5: And he did say, quote, "We didn't think it was going to come this fast. These questions about being a championship contender after year two, we have to factor that into the equation as well. 2 years ago when I got the job, I didn't think, nobody thought, we'd be getting championship contender questions 2 years into this job." And he's right. And I think that part of the conversation that needs to be had in regards to the Pistons is last year they got into the playoffs. They went from 14 wins. They tripled their win total.
4: Mm-hmm.
5: That in itself was an incredible achievement. And had the Tim Hardaway foul got called, had Beef Stew not got injured, there's a very good possibility they could have won that series against the New York Knicks. Instead, they lose in six games. Okay, that's fine. This year, you get into the playoffs as a number one seed, a team that won 60 games in the regular season, and you won a playoff series. To me, that is the next logical step. Now, being the one seed's kind of crazy, but the East was wide open this year. You know, I just feel like this team is on the right track. And I know we've talked about a myriad of different things, like the fool's gold argument about, hey, you know, had they won and beating the Cleveland Cavaliers, mm-hmm. do you kind of rest on your laurels? Them getting shellacked in Game 7, does that open everybody's eyes of what they need to do as far as getting, you know, getting this thing in motion faster? Do they need to lock a SAR in a gym somewhere in the middle of the heartland so that he can just shoot jumpers with no air conditioning on, right? You know what I mean? Just there's a lot of those kind of conversations happening. But at the end of the day, this year, in year two of Trajan Langdon, there's no way you can quantify it other than successful.
4: Oh, without a doubt, AB. And I think from what Trajan said, he's the one that's going to have to make the adjustment to the schedule, meaning people talk about this team going from, like you said, from the win total to 60 wins and the number one seed in the East this year. Well, nobody expected that. So when you say nobody expected that, not only did the guys on the team not expect that, but the guys in the front office, they didn't expect this team to be this good. So they have to make adjustments to what they've seen this year. And, yeah, it's kind of easy to be caught up in fool's gold or what you consider fool's gold. But, man, AB, it's just so hard for me after these guys have gone through an 82-game season and won 60 of those 82 games to think that that's not legit. What they did, it's not sustainable. It is sustainable. This is something that they can move forward with. And, you know, AB, to be honest with you, yeah, we may not see another 60-game season, you know, that may be out of reach, but I don't think us getting to the EFC, the ECF, the Eastern Conference Final, or the finals, I don't think that's out of the picture. So, you know, again, it is a process. We talked about that. You hear all the guys talk about the NBA as a process, but just so proud of what they did. And I just don't think the sample size of 82 games, I just don't think you could just say that's fool's gold. Because you, believe me, in the NBA, you'd have known if it was fool's gold or not.
5: Now, the next question is, what do you do about Jalen Duren? And he's been asked this, and he didn't even mince words. They're going to start working on it.
4: Oh, yeah.
5: Yeah, I mean,
4: they got the Pam.
5: Immediately, he went right to it. Quote, first of all, JD had a fantastic season.
4: Yeah.
5: All-star, one of the biggest contributors to us being a number one seed. Darn near 20 points and 10 rebounds per game. An incredible year. An incredible leap from last year to this year because of the work that he put in last summer and his focus. I have no doubt that we'll put together a plan together, and he'll attack it this summer just like he did last summer, and he'll come back a better player from his experience not only during the regular season but also in the postseason, just like all our guys will.
4: Yeah, I mean, it won't be the max, but we have to re-sign him, AB. He has to come back. He's the guy that has to come back. And, you know, with Trajan, again, we talk about how precise, how he thinks things out. You know, from him, just like they were saying, they're looking forward to coming together with his representatives and getting a deal done for him to continue to be a Piston. Like I say, I never thought that was in doubt, him being a Piston, just what you're going to pay him, what you planning on tying up in him. And it's on Jalen Duren now. Okay, you've seen what happened during this particular series, right? Now it's up to him to improve his game to where we don't have to worry about seeing that again, AB. He's got to be able to handle these double teams that come after him. He has to be willing and able to pass out the post, and he's got to be willing to keep improving his offensive game. He has to.
5: Yeah, and I think that there's so much there with Jalen Duren. I'm not ready to give up on
4: him. No.
5: You know, but here's the finances of it, in case you're wondering, well, what how much money are we talking about? The Pistons can offer him a maximum of up to 5 years and roughly $239 million, which is the starting salary of around, you know, $41.4 million or 25% of next year's salary cap with 8% annual raises. Outside teams are limited to offering him a maximum of 4 years and about $177.4 million. So it's roughly about $3 million difference year over year on average annual salary minus that 8% annual raise.
4: But AB, the 180 number thrown up at him before, I think the 180 number, I think the Pistons were willing to do 180 earlier in the year when they were first talking to him. When you talk about 239 that he's eligible to get, so one, that's such a big difference. You know, and two, I just think right now, after coming off this Cleveland series, this is kind of where he's lumped in. It's going to be up to him to improve himself so he can get the super max or the max deals. But right now, you just can't do it right now just off of what we've seen just from these. If I take the small picture, the playoff picture, mm-hmm. the most pressure-packed point of the season, you just can't do it.
5: Yeah, and I think that when you know you're talking about the – you know, how the playoffs went for him and how drastically different it was, you know, when you got into the playoffs, it was an absolute mess. Now, yeah. He is a restricted free agent. So if the Pistons want to just check and see,
4: right.
5: Hey, what's the market looking like for you? Is somebody going to throw an offer sheet out there? You don't necessarily, and I don't know if that necessarily hurts the relationship, right? I mean, I don't think it does,
4: but
5: I don't know. You've lived this.
4: AB, I just don't think you do that. You know, I just think what you do is you go ahead, you don't offer the supermax, but you try to get him tied down. And the way you're going to do that is to give him a new contract. So, no, I wouldn't want to play him off this option year or whatever they call this extra year that the NBA has. I wouldn't want to do him like that. He deserved, like Trajan said, he had a great season, regular season, so he deserves to get his money. It's just not the type of money I think he's going to be looking for, him and his agent. I just don't see it there.
5: Yeah, and I mean, so far, so good, right? He hasn't cost the team, you know, very much, and he is only 22 years
4: yes.
5: old. You know,
4: yes.
5: he's going to be better at 26. That's yes. in 4 years.
4: Yes.
5: That's in 4 years. In 2 years, he'll be 24.
4: Yeah.
5: Think about that.
4: I know.
5: Like, you have to imagine at 27 years old, and I just, you see the raw athleticism. And, you know, Dan pointed it out, and the minute Dan pointed it out, you start to think about it. Like, yeah, he looked like a different player.
4: Yeah.
5: You go back to different games of the regular season, he's jumping all over the gym, he's hammering it home on everybody. Look out below, here he comes, and he just looked slow.
4: And, Abe, I think it's a lot of it, too. You don't know what you don't know. Mm-hmm. First experience, not his first experience in the playoffs, but first experience being the man. Think about it. Last year when they were in the playoffs, he wasn't relied on for offense or some of the things.
5: His role
4: that he
5: changed.
4: It changed so much because of what he did this season. So now going into the playoffs, this is totally different than what you went through last year because you're a focal point. They're focusing in on you. Remember what Greg Kessler mm-hmm. and I think Grant Long told us that when you become the man and they start putting out scouting film on you, then everything changes for you, and that's what happened to Jalen Duren, I think, more so this year than last year, and I think that's what impacted him too.
5: Yeah, and then the other additions to this team, like, what are you going to do with Tobias Harris, right? I mean, what kind of money are you going to offer him? You know, that's going to be interesting. What kind of, you know, how do you want to work with Ron Holland and Ausar Thompson? You have such a young core here. You know, there's already been rumors about Kawhi Leonard. Like, what can you do, you know, as far as a trade there? I don't know. You know, last year, this past season, what if I told you he averaged more points per game during the 2025-2026 season, more points per game than he ever has in his entire career, and he played 65 games? Would you believe me?
4: Wow. That would
5: true.
4: Be hard.
5: That's
4: that would
5: true.
4: Be hard.
5: It's shocking.
4: It's just.
5: At 34 years old, he turned 35
4: again. But I don't know what I'm going to get out of him, AB. I got a young team, right? If you could help push me over that hump, I may consider that. But AB, man, I got a young team, a lot of young superstars that I could build it around.
5: It'll be very interesting. And you think about Ron Holland working on his shot. You think about
4: Sarr
5: working on his shot. And then what's that addition? Is it a Lauri Markkanen? You know, is it a Trey Murphy? What's that cost look like?
4: Well, what about the Jenkins getting better?
5: Oh, yeah, Danish Jenkins.
4: Know,
5: oh, yeah,
4: 100%. Working on his shot and getting better. What about
5: 100%.
4: Robinson coming back and maybe providing what we thought he would be
5: Malik
4: able to give
5: Beasley.
4: Us?
5: Oh, we miss you.
4: Thank you.
5: Come back.
4: Please.
5: Beat the allegations. Ray Templin, our technical director on site. Danny Kahanlin back in the studio. That's the Lions legend, Lomas Brown. I'm Anthony Bellino. We'll see you tomorrow, same time, same place. The great voice of the Great Lakes.
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13: First Maduro, now Castro. I'm John Saucier, Fox News. Many Cuban Americans are celebrating after the Justice Department announced today it was indicting 94-year-old former Cuban President Raul Castro for the deaths of four people when two planes were shot down in the 1990s. The acting attorney general's Todd Blanche.
14: We are announcing an indictment charging Raul Castro and several others with conspiracy to kill U.S. nationals. Mr. Castro and the others are charged with additional crimes as well, including destruction of aircraft and four individual counts of murder.
13: President Trump, any thoughts on this?
28: The Cuban population of Miami and certainly beyond Miami, people that came there that were decimated, whose families were ruined, appreciate what the attorney general just did.
13: Cuban officials threatening to retaliate against any military action from the U.S. Cuban President Miguel Díaz-Canel called it a political maneuver. The threat of new strikes looms across the Middle East. Fox Business Network's Ashley Webster has more from Tel Aviv, Israel.
31: Iran's Revolutionary Guard is threatening to extend the war beyond the region if the United States decides to resume its military attacks. Iran's foreign minister says a return to war will, quote, feature many more surprises. But President Trump says he is in no hurry to get a peace deal, but repeated his warnings that Iran cannot have a nuclear weapon. In the Strait of Hormuz, the U.S. boarded another Iranian-flagged oil tanker before forcing it to change course. CENTCOM says it has now redirected 91 commercial ships as part of its Iranian port blockade. In Tel Aviv, Ashley Webster, Fox News.
13: Elon Musk's SpaceX revealing plans to sell shares to the public in what could be the biggest initial public offering ever. The company currently is losing billions of dollars a year. 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
32: 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Just click listen, then swipe right and hear the latest news updates on your time. 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
13: The man accused of setting one of Los Angeles' most destructive wildfires is barred from using some evidence at his trial. Fox's Kristen Goodwin is in L.A. with more.
6: A federal judge ruling depositions that are part of fire victims' lawsuit against the city of Los Angeles cannot be introduced during Jonathan Rinderknecht's trial, finding the information is irrelevant to his case and could confuse the jury. The 29-year-old is pleaded not guilty to charges of intentionally setting a fire on January 1st of 2025 that smoldered underground and reignited days later to become the Palisades Fire. In the depositions, a firefighter, fire captain, and a California park ranger recount seeing hot spots after crews put out the initial blaze. Defense attorneys had argued the evidence would prove Rinderknecht is a scapegoat for the department's negligence. His trial is set for June 8th.
13: President Trump delivering the commencement address for the U.S. Coast Guard Class of 2026.
7: The Class of 2026 at the Coast Guard Academy has graduated, and soon they will report for duty serving the country. The Commander-in-Chief, President Trump, thanking the Coast Guard for its help in reducing drugs brought in by sea, saying, quote, "You've been unbelievable in that endeavor." President Trump also thanking the class of cadets for being willing to step up and serve as America's first defenders and first responders.
8: Very soon you'll swap your shoulder boards and you'll join the long blue line of legendary rescuers, seafarers, and service members that fill American hearts with admiration and pride.
7: At the Coast Guard Academy in New London, Connecticut, Mike Emanuel, Fox News.
13: Congresswoman Nancy Mace proposing a constitutional amendment that would prohibit foreign-born U.S. citizens from serving in Congress, becoming federal judges, or holding Senate-confirmed positions. Right now, there's 26 members of Congress who are naturalized U.S. citizens, including 19 Democrats and 7 Republicans. I'm John Saucier, and this is Fox News.
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16: Welcome to Behind the Bench with Todd Flood. Todd talks about the big legal cases in the news, both locally and around the country. Todd brings you the judges, attorneys, and other special guests who know our current legal system inside and out and how to navigate it. Now here's Todd Flood.
17: You know, this would not exist without Maura. I mean, she sends me, "You are coming, right?"
18: Yes.
17: Yes, I'm going to be here. It's all good.
19: I saw you walk through the door 30 seconds later. It was perfect.
17: We have an insanely great cast tonight, and we have two amazing superstars that have been working at Flood Law for a while. We're going to surprise you with them. But the tease here is this. We have a Supreme Court judge who I just read the bio. Oh, my goodness gracious me. I'm a string on the Goodyear blimp compared to him. We got Victoria King, and we got Carmen DeFranco. I can't wait to get in with them. It's going to be a great show. I'm really excited. Plus, on Sunday, I'm going to Ireland. All right, we'll be right back just after this.
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16: Behind the Bench with Todd Flood. What are the most important cases being considered? And who are the judges and attorneys who can explain it to you? You've come to the right place. Once again, here's the person bringing it all to you, Todd Flood.
17: We're back. Yeah, you know, the next we have with us someone that's running for judge. She is someone that works on the bench right now as a staff attorney. I'm really excited to have her. It's a genre of work I have practiced in, but, you know, I got to be honest with you. I want to tell everyone right now, I don't like the field of law in the family courthouse. You know?
19: Yeah, it can be rough.
17: Yeah. Let's argue over U of M tickets and, child custody. It's just something I can't get, you know.
19: I can't get the people that were fighting over Beanie Babies. Have you seen that photo?
17: No.
19: Oh, they were negotiating. Yes, in like the 90s, I think. It's amazing.
17: We have Victoria King. Victoria, are you with us?
3: I am with you. I'm just laughing at the back and forth. You guys have it awesome.
17: Well, you know, we just let it all come out here. You know, we're pent up having to be professionals during the day, slaying dragons. But this is actually, I got to tell you, a lot of fun, and we get to speak to some amazing people like you. So tell us, Victoria, where are you working currently right now? Tell it. We got a lot of people listening, over 100,000. So tell everybody where you're at.
3: I actually work at the very courthouse that I'm looking to join. I am a judicial staff attorney for 20 circuit court judges and 7 visiting. So I work in court admin, helping all the judges on all matters, family, civil, criminal, business, appellate.
17: Wow.
3: And
17: that's in Oakland County Circuit Court.
3: That's correct.
17: So, and how
3: long? And I've been doing that for 14 years.
17: I got to believe you've seen everything in the family courthouse and stories that you don't want to see. So tell us a little bit about that journey. How did you, I mean, is this a passion you loved? You always wanted to get into family law or you know, in the domestic world of that type of work?
3: Well, I actually have been practicing since 2010. For 14 of those years, I was working with, 11, I was working with Judge Leo Bowman. I was his staff attorney on a civil criminal docket.
17: Okay.
3: I took 2 years off to kind of go into private practice for a couple of years when he retired. And then I came back, and now I work for all of them. So the family part of my practice has been more 3 years. It's very fact-intense. It's very equitable. And it does have a lot of interesting disputes. In the background, I was, before law school, I went to computers. I did IT. So I tested computer applications for 14, 15 years before I went to law school.
17: Oh, wow.
19: So you're patient.
3: And I'm used to taking a lot of data and
19: concisely
3: wording it. Yep, very analytical. I'm used to reading a lot of stuff, so careful preparation. I am used to writing clear and concise orders that are to the point. And then, you know.
17: No fluff. It's always good. It's always good when we get a clear order. You know, there's no ambiguity, right? That's it. That's
3: 100%.
17: A good thing. Yeah.
3: And because if you can't understand it, you can't follow it.
19: Oh, yeah, it leads to another motion, doesn't it?
3: Correct. Mm. Yeah, we don't want those motions that are for clarifying the orders or understanding more what it said.
17: So
3: it's a waste of money and time for you.
17: Yeah, no, I hear you. So I'm going to ask all of our guests tonight, I'm going to ask you, I know this is coming out of left field, but I know you probably have an opinion or at least a thought about this. And I have watched some of these seminars, I've seen the junk science, and I've seen the actual some good science into it. Where are you on the whole AI world? And I was just listening to a former solicitor general who wrote an AI program. I think it's Harvey or Henry, whatever the case
19: may
17: be.
19: I think it's Harvey.
17: Harvey.
19: Yeah, I think so.
17: Yeah, yeah. So he took all the oral arguments for the Supreme Court, took all the questions, downloaded it. Where are you in the world, let's say, today, 2026, we're in May, I'm just about to go to Ireland, and then where are you, where do you think this comes in 2000, let's say, 30? Where do you see AI taking the legal world?
3: Well, it's kind of ironic that you talk about that, because right now I've been working with Westlaw. I'm a part of a pilot program in our courthouse trying out the AI stuff from a judicial perspective, where it's going to actually analyze the briefs, find out some things that are hallucinations, they call them. Oh, yeah, being able to look at it.
17: Those made-up cases.
3: Yeah, the made-up cases, the made-up quotes, all that kind of stuff.
19: The ones we wish
3: we can
19: existed.
3: Kind of through it. Exactly.
17: Yeah.
3: It's right on point. It works perfect.
17: Yeah. Judge, can't you believe this? Came out of the ether.
3: I think it's inevitable that we have to adopt and adapt to AI, but I don't think you're going to lose the ability for the attorneys, because let me tell you, I'm a lot smarter at figuring out and analyzing the two briefs and coming up with a solution than AI is, because I can pick up on the nuances that they don't. But there is advantages to having that tool, to be able to spot some of the things that shouldn't be there, to be able to use it smart. I am a mother of a couple college-age boys, and one of them went into computer work, so he understands the importance of that. It's inevitable. It's going to happen.
17: Yeah, I agree.
3: So I think you have to adapt or fall out of place. So that's your two choices.
19: Well, it sounds like you're prepared to adapt.
17: Yeah.
3: I'm prepared to adapt. Maybe kicking and screaming sometimes, but my computer background will bring me back in.
17: Well, there you go.
19: Love that.
17: Why do you want to be a judge?
3: For me, the time is kind of right for it. I think I have the right aptitude, the right personality,

0: So that's why I want to be a judge, is I think I can do a great job because I understand how hard it is, and I won't take it for granted.
1: I could carry on a conversation with you, Victoria, for like a whole hour. I love having you on. I love hearing your voice. I wish you the best success in running for the judge spot. And what we can do at Flood Law to support, we will. Thank you so much for coming on.
2: Can you tell us?
0: Thank you for
2: having me. While you got out here, where can people find you if they want to find out more information about your campaign?
0: VictoriaKingForJudge.com. I'm also on Facebook, Victoria for Circuit Court Judge.
2: Wonderful. Thank you so much for being here.
1: Awesome.
0: Well, thank you.
1: Be
0: Have
1: well.
0: A great rest of the day.
1: Thank you. You too. We'll be Bye. Right back with Behind the Bench just after this.
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14: You're listening to Behind the Bench with Todd Flood. If it's a question of law and it's in the news, you'll learn about it on Behind the Bench. Once again, here's Todd.
1: You know, if I was Jimmy the Greek, right? You guys are too young for that. I'm older.
2: Yeah, I don't know who that is.
1: Yeah. So you probably don't. But I could tell you this. If I looked at Justice Noah Pagehood's CV and just trajectory, I'm gonna predict this. I could predict the fact that he would have been on

0: on the Michigan Supreme Court. I could get that. Two, I'm going to make this prediction. I'm going to predict this guy is going to be a federal judge someday. He's going to be a federal judge, and I predict he's going to go up potentially circuit, potentially. I mean, with this, with
1: his DNA.
0: Oh, my God. And you know what the most impressive thing to me about this is?
1: Hmm.
0: Because I used to hire for Mike Duggan in the prosecutor's office, he would make me bring in Cass Tech alum or students.
1: My dad, Cass Tech alum.
0: To run and help run the drug house unit. He's the Cass Tech valedictorian. Justice Hood, are you with us?
2: I am. Thanks for having me.
0: Thanks for being with us. It's an honor. Yeah, no, the honor's ours. I mean, I'm looking at your CV, and I'm just overwhelmed in how impressive it is. Other than you went to Yale, anthropology and languages, and then Harvard Law.
2: That's right.
0: That's insane. I'm from Downriver, Allen Park.
2: Like that,
0: I'm talking
2: to
0: you.
2: I appreciate it. I appreciate the intro, and I've been very fortunate to get a good education from Cass Tech, Yale College, and Harvard Law School, and I'm trying to put it into practice for the people of this great state.
0: How's the Supreme Court doing?
2: Doing great. We got a lot of juicy cases in the pipeline, and we had our last sitting last week. So now, between now and July, is the mad dash to release all of our opinions.
0: Okay.
2: Right now, we're just writing and releasing.
0: Okay, so before Maura goes into it, because I know she has questions, this is what I need you to change, if you could. And I'm just throwing it out there just because I'm old and I've been doing this a long time.
1: It's a Hail Mary. Bear with him, will you?
0: You know what? Can we get, proximate cause to a cause, just like we have in the criminal side of the world? When you're charged with murder, right?
1: Mm-hmm.
0: It's a cause. When I got to have a wrongful death case, like, my case in Flint, it's got to be the cause. Can we just get it straight?
1: Yeah,
0: it should
1: be a conflict between the two.
0: We should have it the other way around. I mean, I know you're with me. I know you want to go that way.
2: As you're well aware, as a judicial candidate, the canons of ethics prohibit me from offering advisory opinions.
1: Justice, that was a test.
2: Yeah, I mean, you know this. But you know what? One of the good things about me as a candidate is, even though I can't come out here and say, look, here's how I'm going to decide this issue, here's how I'm going to decide that issue, I've got a body of work that is already out there from my time on the Court of Appeals and increasingly from the past year on the Supreme Court. So people, that's not going to tell you I'm going to decide the next case the exact same way, but it lets voters know I know how to think about the cases before me. I've got about 67 published opinions, not published, but 67 authored opinions from the Court of Appeals and an increasing number from the Supreme Court. So you can go out and say, what has Noah Hood said about proximate cause in the past? What has he said about zoning laws? What has he said about juvenile justice or workers' rights? You can go on Google or Gemini or even Grok and ask what I've written about any issue of Michigan law. You'll get an answer back.
0: I've known you for a long time. I've known your reputation for a long time, even from the U.S. Attorney's Office, from the Prosecutor's Office, from the Integrity Unit.
2: Sir.
0: And listen, I stand behind you 1,000%. I think everyone in our firm does. And I know many people in my world of where I live, anyway, we do. It's just a struggle for me when I fight, David versus Goliath, and we fight for these cases. And it seems like oftentimes we're pushing rocks up hills for no other reason than for a lack of understanding, I think, the body of work of law and the way the Constitution and things set. But that's a different discussion for a different day. I got to tell you, it's an honor. I know Maura here has some thoughts. And she's the arm behind this show tonight and getting you on. So
2: yeah.
0: So anyway.
1: Yeah. You know what I was gonna follow up though on the issue of approximate versus the proximate. He does have a degree in languages.
0: Yeah, he does. Yeah.
2: Well, specifically, I mean, my degree is in anthropology. It was a focus in linguistics.
1: Oh, all right.
2: Anthropology.
1: Okay, sorry. Gosh, a degree in anthropology. What led you to that?
2: Oh boy, it was a long and winding road, but it's one that ultimately led to the law. You mentioned Cass Tech. So when I was a senior, NSA was recruiting at Cass for their undergraduate training
0: course. Oh, wow.
2: And I applied. I went through, you know, a long, years-long series of tests. Ultimately didn't end up doing it, but I was on track to study languages in college. And I stuck with that, even though I didn't ultimately go with their undergraduate training program. I studied Persian and Chinese. I was trying to figure out what to do next, and that led me to linguistic anthropology, which led me to legal anthropology, which led me to law school.
1: Wow.
0: That's insane. Yeah. So tell me.
2: Winding road.
0: Yeah, Cass Tech, Yale, we could talk about that. I don't have nothing in common. Harvard, nothing in common. But Cass Tech. Let's talk about your life. I mean, because I've Mike Duggan, when he was the Wayne County prosecutor, you know, he wanted us to bring in youngsters, juniors and seniors to work and show them the prosecutor's office. What was Cass Tech like for you in the city of Detroit?
2: It was formative, right? I mean, one of the best things that I got, which I didn't realize at the time, but I'm realizing increasingly nowadays, is everyone that graduated in my class at Cass, it was class of 2004, so it was the second to last class.
0: Man, am I old.
2: Building. Yeah. We were not touching that one.
0: Go ahead.
1: I'm a 2002 grad.
2: We're the last, second to last class from the old building,
0: right.
2: And our principal, George Cohen, instilled in every single student confidence, right? And, you know, this is in addition to the book learning, but to come out as confident individuals, that is something that you cannot buy. And, you know, college kind of chips away at it. Law school chips away at it. You know, being a lawyer kind of chips away at it, and you have to build it back. But I can tell you one of the best things from the Detroit public school system and Cass specifically was coming out a confident person.
0: That's awesome.
1: You need that sense of self, right, to steel you for what you're going to go through to the future with your training and all that.
0: Yeah.
2: That's right.
0: You know, I have, I'll do rapid session, three questions. I'm going to give you one, AI, two, where it goes, you know, AI, where are we and where does it go? Two, I want to talk about if you had to put the statues up there on our rock of the best, most influential people in your life, who would you put up there? Three, ultimately, treatment court in Wayne County. That's Morris treatment court. I was going to go with 250 years. I was just interviewed by Chuck Stokes and he asked me the question where, you know, we're 250 years old. What do you see this world at right now? Where do you see it going? Rapid session. Go those three.
2: Yeah. So the first one, AI, like it or not, it's going to be part of our future. How much of a part, I think, is still unknown. I can tell you that most of the good lawyers that are out there right now are already using some form of it, but I think probably the best lawyers are using it not on the front end, they're using it on the back end.
0: Amen. Right, amen to that.
2: Their position, right?
0: Yep.
2: You generate work, use AI to poke holes in it.
0: There you go.
2: Right?
1: Yep.
2: Or to check your citations. Who are my role models, or who are my who would I put on my statue? My grandmother, Granny Page. This is my mother's mother.
0: Love that.
2: Hardest working, most resilient, smartest person I know, and she's tough as nails. And I don't know what she did for a living, except that she worked as a civilian in the Defense Department doing something with computers back when computers were on index cards.
1: Oh, wow.
2: And she's great. She holds me accountable. She's hard to impress. And she's the best of us.
0: Your Honor, that's the best answer we've had all day. All right. Yep. What's the third? Right.
2: And the third item, 250 years. this is still a very young country, right? Or at least we are a young democracy. Yeah. And to put it in perspective, you know, 250 years since the Declaration of Independence, but, you know, our experiment with real democracy is still very new. I mean, I heard Isabel Wilkerson talk about this a few years ago. She said, I can tell you right now, no one on this call, and probably very few of your listeners, will live to see a day where Black people have been free as long as they were held as slaves.
0: Right. Amen.
1: Wow.
0: Amen.
2: That year, my oldest son, my sons might live to see that day. And if they do, my oldest son will be 89 years old. He's 4 years old right now, right? And that year will be 2111. That gives you a sense of like the temporal aspect of this. America, man, we're still brand spanking new when it comes to the project of democracy, but it is mankind's natural state. And that is why we fight for it, we bleed for it, we suffer for it. Love this country with every fiber, even when it's hard.
0: I got to tell you something. I'm going to close on that, and I'm going to fight for you. Your steps, your journey. I want to watch. And you know, someday, you might say, "I remember Todd Flynn." All right,
2: hey,
0: Your Honor, the pleasure was ours, my man. Thank you so much.
1: Thank you so much.
2: Thank you.
0: We'll be right back just after this with Behind the Bench.
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0: Behind the Bench with Todd Flood. What are the most important cases being considered? And who are the judges and attorneys who can explain it to you? You've come to the right place. Once again, here's the person bringing it all to you, Todd Flood.
1: Throwing a curveball, we have a great guest coming on, and I'm excited to talk to him because I mirrored a lot of his journey and my own journey. But I had to do a segment real quick on Elon Musk and his loss of OpenAI, $38 million. He wants the $258 billion. He thought he gave it to a charity. Blah blah blah blah blah. One of the things that people missed in that story was it was a equity request. In courts of equity, there's no juries. A judge may, in federal court under 39C, order a jury to give an opinion or ruling or verdict, and the judge ultimately can either follow it or not follow it. Huh. So, jury came back unanimous. Elon, you missed the statute of limitations. You filed too late. You should have known that this was up. It became a jury question. Boom, you lost. Judge said, yeah, you're right. You're too late. So, ultimately, big story about OpenAI. I think that's going to be a question here, but we have a great guy coming on. Mr. DeFranco, you with me, my man?
2: I am, Todd. How are you?
1: I'm great. How are you?
2: Good. Long time no see.
1: I know. Well, we're at, you're going at it in Macomb County. I'm traveling to, courts. I do have a case. I have a tragic case I'm representing the victim on in Macomb County, but you won't have that. But so, it's always an honor to have someone like you, someone that has been through the gauntlet. I don't think people don't wake up in Macomb County and say, I wonder who's handling the homicide case in front of Judge Coretti on the third floor today. They just don't ask that question, right? But you're there, and you're handling these amazing, difficult cases. And right now, you're going at it. Tell us about where you're at, what you're doing, and what your aspirations are.
2: Well, that's true. I'm actually in a first-degree murder trial right now on the third floor in front of Rachel Rancilio, though. We closed this afternoon, and the jury got it right before 5, so they're going to come back tomorrow and deliberate.
1: What's today? Wednesday.
2: Yep.
1: How long was the trial?
2: Started last Tuesday with selection, testimony on Wednesday, so about a week.
1: About a week.
3: Wow.
1: Okay.
2: I think 18 total witnesses, maybe.
1: That's a big trial, bud. That's a big trial.
2: Yeah.
1: And you know what? You've done manual labor in your life. You've worked.
2: Yeah.
1: There's nothing harder on the physical being. I tell this to athletes. I tell this to Navy SEALs. Nothing harder on the physical being than doing a murder trial or doing, a criminal capital case for a prosecutor or a defense attorney. You got to be exhausted, man. You got to be exhausted.
2: A little bit, but getting to talk to you, that boosts the adrenaline a little bit.
1: God bless you.
3: Well, we're extra grateful that you left the courthouse at 5 o'clock today and still managed to make it on the radio with us. So thank you.
2: I'm in the parking lot of the courthouse still. I was working late getting all the other cases because cases still come. I'm in trial, but there's still more cases coming. So you got to do the work to get those figured out.
3: Yeah, that's the thing. No one's doing your work while you're in trial.
2: No, right. No, that doesn't seem fair.
3: Does not.
1: But you know what, though? People in Macomb County, if they know your work, know your ethic and how you go at it, you're like a pillar out there. It's an unsung hero. People should know about people like you. I'm serious.
2: Well,
1: I'm serious when I say
2: thank
1: that.
2: Thank you. That's very flattering. I really appreciate, especially coming from someone of your ability, and to hear that is wonderful. Thank you.
1: So I know you're running for 51st District Court. We have judges, candidates. We just had a Supreme Court judge on. We have federal judges on. We have authors, we actors, everybody. But I got to tell you, I want Flood Law. I want everybody to know you and to vote for you and to support you for the 51st District Court. We have two young, one law student, one just graduating from college, going to law school, wants to get into the sports world. They're going to ask you some questions, but the first and biggest thing is, why do you want to be a judge?
2: Well, so just real quick, yeah, I work in Macomb now, but as I'm sure you remember, I started in Oakland many, yep. many years ago.
1: Yep.
2: And I've lived in Waterford for, you know, a better part of a decade now, Clarkston about a decade before that. You know, I've over the course of these last few years especially, right, I've been doing the murders, I've been doing the carjackings and the robberies, and those get the headlines, but I tell you the thing that's been most rewarding to me is doing the treatment courts. I'm the head drug court prosecutor. I'm part of the
1: That's
2: team
1: awesome.
2: For sobriety court and mental health court and veterans court. So I'm involved in all of those and seeing those people kind of get their lives back in order and get the structure that they need to succeed. That's such a wonderful thing. And I want to become a judge, especially at the district court level, so that we can get those people before it really gets to the point where they have, you know, 10 or 12 felony convictions, and now this is a last step for them before they end up in the prison system. I'd rather not get to that point before we can show someone a better way and get them out of the system, right? Because criminal justice does criminal cases very well. Criminal justice doesn't do addiction cases very well. It doesn't do trauma cases for veterans very well. So what we need to do is get a more tailored approach to those individuals, and I think the district court is the one that the community has the most contact with. That's where we should start it.
3: The treatment court thing I love, because not only is it a humanitarian thing, but there have been plenty of studies that demonstrate that it's actually a cost savings overall.
1: Yeah.
2: Absolutely. It makes your community safer, right?
3: Yes.
2: You're giving people the tools they need so that they don't fall deeper into this abyss of the criminal justice system because of an addiction or because of past traumas or because of mental health issues. All of that
3: yeah.
2: needs to be addressed in a different way, and I've watched firsthand doing it now at Macomb County, and I want to bring that over to Waterford, where I live.
1: You know, I sat on a health board at one time at Henry Ford Health Systems, and I listened to this great doctor who said something similar by analogy. We don't want to be remedial where we're treating a patient after he becomes ill. We want to prevent the illness,
3: right?
1: So
2: yeah.
1: here, the fact of the matter is, and being in this world and putting your hands, we have a case right now where we're going after an institution where the institution was raping this person was raping these women, were either addicted or were in the psychiatric ward, whatever the case may be.
3: Vulnerable.
1: Yeah, very vulnerable. And it's an ugly situation, but she has dropped off. Our survivor has dropped off. She's succumbed to relapses for alcoholism now. Whew, we got her,
2: That's
1: think,
2: really a shame.
1: Four times, right? And here's the thing. She's the survivor, right?
3: Right.
1: But
2: yeah, right.
1: But our judicial system, when she becomes on the binge, or she becomes, you know, imbibing the alcohol because
3: she's as a result of the trauma.
1: Yes. In turn, our criminal system at times wants to prosecute her, whatever, instead of putting our arms around her to save her, to make it so that we can get her to be an asset. To see the pride in herself and the love in herself to make it so that she can get a job, do her thing, you know, and make it happen. All right, I got a rapid fire for you, and this is going to be quick. One, you're around Mount Rushmore. Two, AI. Three, 250 years. Where do you want to see us go in 200? The next 250. So Mount Rushmore. Okay. Who's your number one?
2: Mount Rushmore. My number one is probably Robert Jackson. He was an associate justice for the Supreme Court who took a leave of absence to go prosecute the Nuremberg trials.
1: Oh, wow.
2: And he's got a great quote that I've sort of made my career and my life by. The qualities of a good prosecutor are as elusive and impossible to define as that which mark a gentleman. And those who need to be told about it would not understand it anyway. I think that's just such a great quote.
1: That's insane. That's beautiful. Two.
2: Clarence Darrow.
1: Okay.
2: I would say a personal one. Henry King was a professor of mine at Case Western Reserve. He was also a Nuremberg prosecutor and just the most interesting man I've ever met. And then I would have to tie Ginsburg and O'Connor on there as well. AI is interesting. Yeah, I can't, you know, I don't know that I can compete with Judge Hood or Justice Hood's statement from a few minutes ago with the Harvard and Yale and all of that.
1: Case Western, bro.
2: Point,
1: come
2: for
1: on.
2: God's sake, so.
1: Don't sell yourself short. I went to Toledo. What are you talking
2: about? What I will say is about a month ago, I was speaking with Court of Appeals Judge Ackerman about the ethical implications of attorneys who are turning in work that has hallucinations or whatever. Yeah. And I think there's a whole area of ethics that we need to crack down on as the bar and make sure that that doesn't happen. If you want to use it to check your work and you want to do things with it that are legitimate, that's fine. But when you start turning things into the court that are just blatant forgeries, I think we need to crack down on that as a bar. And then I guess 250 years, right? If we just think about where we were 250 years ago, no electricity, no cars, and now where we are today, where we're going to be in 250 years, I don't know. What I'm hopeful for is that the Constitution continues to grow and continues to be that living, breathing document that we've loved for this amount of time and allow us to flex and be able to adjust to the times so that we can continue this, as Justice Hood aptly put, this experiment, this wonderful, loving experiment that we have in this country.
3: All right, last 5 seconds. Where can people find you to learn more about your campaign?
2: Yep. 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It's Carmen, C-A-R-M-E-N, the number 4, judge.com. 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Everything's right there. 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
3: Wonderful.
1: Gotta love it. 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
0: Listening to Behind the Bench with Todd Flood. If it's a question of law and it's in the news, you'll learn about it on Behind the Bench. Once again, here's Todd.
1: We're back. I just got thrown a curveball. I mean, I can't talk about Rick Pitino right now. I just
3: can't.
1: I can't. It's too heavy for me. I mean, it's a heavy topic, but
3: let's get back to the fluff.
1: Yeah. Gosh, I don't know. I mean, we've had some great guests, but we got two amazing superstars coming up in this world.
3: Amazing.
1: Yeah, I'm excited. Panos, Lauren, Panos, where are you going to law school right now? Tell everybody where you're at in law school.
3: And maybe your last names.
15: So, yeah, my first name's Panos, last name Papadakos. I'm at
1: Papadakos.
15: Great. I agree.
1: You got to be a great speller. When you got a name Todd Flood, you got, all right, go ahead.
15: Yeah, so I'm at Detroit Mercy School of Law. Just finished my second year. I'm a rising 3L. I mean, tremendous experience working with you as well. I mean, I'm just blessed to have this opportunity, blessed to be on the show today. Thank you for having me.
1: Oh, no, our pleasure. And Lauren Smiley, I knew her pops. Lauren is, goes to outside of the Big Ten school. It's okay. Where you at?
16: I'm at the University of Kentucky. I'll be a senior in the fall. Study journalism and criminal justice. I've been working for Todd for 3 years and loved every minute of it. So I'm grateful to be here.
1: Oh, no, we're grateful for having you. And your dad, served Michigan State Police, one of the best, at his job. So I got a few questions for you guys, just because you're much younger, but I want to hear your, and my wife has the same theory you have, Lauren. AI you can't use in the media. That's just taboo. She hates me for even bringing it up. But the fact of the matter is, for the younger generation, where is AI? Panos, I'll start with you.
15: Well, I mean, it's still very new technology. People need to accept that. I mean, not heavily regulated at the moment. And I think it's comparable to what teachers used to refer to, or compare it to what teachers used to discuss about Wikipedia. It's a good starting point, and maybe a good place to check your work. However, it's not the end-all be-all. It's never going to be perfect. You always have to check the work that you put in there.
1: Right.
15: Anything you compare with it. So,
3: great analogy.
15: Yeah. It's the modern day Wikipedia.
1: So we didn't bring this up with the Supreme Court justice or the other people that we had on, but there is a judge that's under review right now for using AI to make a ruling and brought up a fictitious case.
3: No way.
1: Oh, yeah, that's crazy. It's crazy.
3: It's crazy.
1: Yeah, I got the phone call. I'm not doing that. So anyway, but Lauren, where are you at with AI? You're in the media world and the journalism world. That's like taboo concepts, isn't it?
16: Right. I think you can use it to brainstorm and come up with topics. But if you're writing a story on somebody or you conducted an interview, I think it's a no-go. I think it's safe to say you can't use it. You don't want to sound fake, and you're in the world of journalism. You should be able to write and come up with.
1: Well, that's true. Maybe as a lawyer too, huh?
16: Right.
1: Yeah. That's a good idea. Mm-hmm. That's a good starting point. Yeah. Should know how to read. Should know how to write. Mm-hmm. You know what's amazing to me? People don't write letters. You write letters?
3: I do write letters, actually.
1: Do you actually put a pen to paper?
3: I do.
1: Lauren, do you have you? When's the last letter you wrote?
16: Oh, we're
1: sixth
16: big
1: grade?
16: On thank you notes in my house. Does that count?
17: See? Thank
1: oh,
17: you.
1: And you were,
17: count.
1: And I just had you print out our thank you cards.
16: I did. Mm-hmm. Yes.
1: Yeah, yeah, yeah. But you actually do you write hand?
16: Thank you notes every birthday. I think I get a pass on Christmas, but thank you notes and anything else in between.
1: Really?
16: Or a must yeah. like within the week.
1: Panos, you got a girlfriend?
15: Out. Yeah.
1: Did you ever write her a love letter? You ever put down pen to to paper?
15: I mean we're pretty close to each other, so I mean like
1: you don't have to do that.
15: I still do birthday cards, but I mean not in the mail. Not in the mail.
1: No.
3: Love advice, huh?
1: Yeah, no, that's good. That's
15: a good idea though.
1: I know Link Bessert, he still writes. He's been,
3: love notes or yeah. are we talking thank you notes?
1: Yeah, no, he's a lover. He's been hit too many times in the head to know how to write. I mean, come on. He was a hockey player. Gotta love him. So anyway, AI got that. Who's been the biggest influence, Lauren, in your life?
16: Oh, from a law perspective, I'd probably say my dad, being with MSP. I'm kind of in the process of writing my personal statement, so for law school, and he's the main focus of that, bridging the gap between
1: getting
16: people to, trust the public, getting the public to trust the government. I think that was a big thing when I was younger. I took the uniform as a certainty, whatever they said went, and now not so much. As you get older, I was talking about Dwayne Williams and that wrongful conviction, and my perspective has changed. So him for sure, but on a broader scale, Rachel Denhollander was the first attorney to come forward and first woman to come forward with a sexual assault case for Larry Nassar.
1: Oh yeah.
16: And I followed that like eighth grade all the way through, so she's
1: cool.
16: Pretty impressive too.
1: Panos, you my man, who's on your rock?
15: I would say just in terms of generalities, my grandfather, he didn't really have the opportunity to pursue education, so he found that very important. So he really prioritized that for us. Like, grew up in World War II in Greece, in Nazi-occupied Greece. So when he came to the States, he really harped on getting an education. Well, that's a priority to become a professional because he never had that opportunity. So that's very important. That was instilled upon me.
3: That's beautiful.
1: You know what? That
3: what a
1: is.
3: Legacy.
1: We are blessed to have people like this in our firm.
3: We really are.
1: Yeah.
3: We really are.
1: I can't wait to be back with Behind the Bench next time. You all have a great month. I'm going to Ireland. Cheers.
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